0: glad to be with you. Before we get started, let me just invite you to follow Tavis on Facebook and Instagram at The Real Tavis Smiley and get updates on X, formerly known as Twitter, of course, at Tavis Smiley. 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We love going beyond the headlines and separating the fact from the fiction and elevating the voices of leaders on the front lines. And speaking of leaders on the front lines, I'm so delighted to have one such leader on the phone lines, Shikari Byerly. She's the managing partner of the public opinion research and consulting firm Aviteris. And she's here to dive into some of the latest polling showing a very close contest between California Democrats and Republicans in the governor's race here in Cali. Welcome to the show, Shikari.
1: Good morning. Thank you so much for having me, Dr. Nee.
0: Good morning. Thanks so much for being here. And I've got to ask you to set the table for us, for folks across the country that are listening that are scratching their head and wondering, what's up, California? You know, how is it that of all places, California, a place thought to be a liberal bastion, how is it that the possibility of having at least one Republican make it through the primary onto the November ballot, according to these polls, it seems likely. How is it possible that somebody endorsed by Donald Trump, whose disapproval ratings are well over 60%. How is it that a Donald Trump endorsement is not radioactive for any candidate running to be governor of California?
1: Well, Dr. Nee, that is indeed the question of the hour. One of the things to keep in mind is a perspective on history. California has had Republican governors in the past. So contrary to popular perception, California is a purple state. We not only have the liberal strongholds or bastions, as you say, in Los Angeles and San Francisco, but it's a big state. And so when you look at the Central Valley, when you look at lower Southern California, which includes San Diego, as well as Orange County and far Northern California, which is much more rural and much more Republican, it's not surprising. This is the home of Ronald Reagan and Arnold Schwarzenegger and Pete Wilson. So lest we forget that the governorship has gone back and forth between Democrats and Republicans in the past. Now, that said, there's something else that makes California unique, and that is what we call the top two primary. We don't have a partisan primary for governor, so that means the top two vote getters are actually in the general election. And when you think about the polls, what we have seen over the course of the last few weeks is that Californians are largely undecided. And so unlike the past 40 to 50 years, we have never been at a point in this state in a open governor's race when we have had so many Californians, and particularly Democrats or progressive and liberal Californians, who have yet to make up their mind. Now, that said, we've had some changes in the last couple of weeks that I think give us a better picture of how things may shake out. But that's kind of the lay of the land, if you will, or the context about how we find ourselves in this position.
0: When we come forward, I want to zero in on some insights from this article published by the New York Times about polls in the California governor's race and how they just really reflect a more chaotic field, the reshaping of the Democratic field after Eric Swalwell's exit has resulted in significant gains for Javier Becerra, the former Secretary of Health and Human Services under Biden, who went from routinely polling at 5% or below to clearing 20% in multiple recent polls. And then also Tom Steyer, a billionaire philanthropist who has also shown consistent, though smaller, improvements. When we come forward, I want to talk about Becerra and Steyer because it seems to me in a lot of these polls that they're within the margin of error. What does that mean? I think 17% of Democratic voters are still undecided. I don't know, but I think we got the right one to make it make sense. More with Shikari Byerly, managing partner of the public opinion research and consulting firm Avitaris, when we come forward.
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0: You are listening to and streaming the Tavis Smiley Show. I'm Dr. Nicordelai Corte, your guest host, and really delighted to be in conversation with Shikari Byerly. She's the managing partner of the public opinion research and consulting firm Avitaris. We are diving into some of the latest polls showing a very close contest between California Democrats and Republican candidates for governor. Shikari, I'm referencing this New York Times article that I think, you know, reveals a very important point for those of us that or for those folks who follow polling and politics, perhaps not as closely as some of us. The New York Times writes that polling in primary elections, it comes with certain limitations, even in less complicated races. They go on to say that much of the polling in primaries, it comes from internal campaign polls or other sponsored surveys, which are often released selectively. Campaigns tend to

0: Yeah, that's a fantastic question. Not all polls are created equal, as the New York Times points out. However, when you look at, I think the first thing to look at is who is sponsoring the poll. So as the article points out, those that are released by candidates usually have a bit of spin. Since they're private polls, typically those are only released when they're favorable to the sponsor. However, what's important to consider is public pollsters. So one of the unique things about the Avitaris poll that's coming out every 2 weeks is that all of the data, all of the questions, all of the results are publicly available consistently. And so we've been polling since March 17th, and our latest poll came out last week, May 2nd, and then we'll have another one coming out this coming Monday on the 18th. And so there's no spin. The questions are very straightforward and direct. It's simply, how likely are you to vote? Do you think the state is on the right track or headed in the wrong direction? And then we present the leading candidates for governor, and that's the top 10, if you will. There are many, many candidates in the race. And so it's also important to pay attention to methodology. And so there, even in the California race, there are a range of methodological approaches. So it's important for those consuming the poll to understand, you know, what is the sample here? Who is being asked these questions? What's the partisan breakdown? And does it match the overall distribution of voters in California? What's the sample size? What's the margin of sampling error? All of those things are important. For the Avitaris poll, which is sponsored indeed by the California Democratic Party, the poll is pegged to likely June voters. And we also have a segment of what we call opportunity voters, those who may not vote in primary elections, but nonetheless are registered and have an opportunity to participate. So our overall sample size for our baseline poll in March was over 2,000 Californians that are likely to participate in the June election. And our tracking polls, of which we've had three, are 1,200 voters each. So the margin of sampling error for that first larger poll was about 3% plus or minus, and the margin of error for the tracking polls are plus or minus around 2%, roughly. And so that's a good margin of error. You can't get much better than that. And we're confident that the estimates are reliable and they're consistent with other public pollsters, similar to the PPIC or the Public Policy Institute of California. Some of the polls that are sponsored by news organizations often follow the same methodology and are very reliable.
1: That is so helpful. I feel like you just gave us a methodology 101. I feel smarter myself now as I look to make sense out of these polls. Just as a rule of thumb, Shikari, when we see a poll that has, you know, a margin of error of plus or minus what, should we be sort of suspicious?
0: Yeah, if it's at a state level, or just in general, if a poll has fewer than 400 people, you have a margin of error of in excess of 10 points in terms of the swing, plus or minus 5% either direction. And what that means is if you have a candidate that's polling at 16%, for example, that true number, if you ask everyone who is eligible to vote how they would vote, that true number with a poll of 500 is roughly going to be within 21% all the way down to 11%. Mm-hmm. So that's a pretty wide range if you have a sample of 400. You know, when you get a larger poll, as I mentioned, the poll here is 1,200 voters, you're looking at roughly a 4-point range in either direction. So if a candidate is at 16%, you know, maybe they're, I'm sorry, plus or minus 2. So if they're at 16%, they're likely at between 18 and 14%. That's a much more reliable estimate.
1: That's great. We really appreciate you making that point. And that said, when I look at some of these more recent polls, particularly focused on the contest between Democratic

0: candidates Javier Becerra and Tom Steyer. One of the things that I've noticed is that in a number of these polls, if you consider the margin of error, right, it's up for grabs. I mean, you know, it's not like any one of them is running away with this when you consider the margin of error. Is that a pretty fair assessment?
1: Absolutely. In the latest poll, again, completed on May 2nd, you had Steve Hilton at 18%, and you had Javier Becerra at 18%. And so that's statistically, that's literally equal. You have a little more of a committed vote for Steve Hilton's voters. 17% of Californians are committed to voting for him, and an additional 1% are leaning toward him. And for Becerra, the committed vote is 15 points. So 2 points, but right on the bubble of that margin of error, and statistically equal overall. Both are at 18%, but Sarah, his leans are about 3%. So,
0: and Steyer?
1: It's 20 man's race. And Steyer comes in the second tier. So he's at 12%. That's just outside of the margin of error for the top two candidates. And he's statistically tied with Chad Bianco, which is the other top Republican in the race. Katie Porter and Matt Mahan fall into the third tier, if you will. They're at 8% for Porter and 7% for Mahan. And then we have a final tier with Antonio Villaraigosa and Tony Thurman.
0: So what difference would it make if Katie Porter, if Mayor Mahan, if Mayor Villaraigosa, if Tony Thurman, if they got out of the race this week, what difference would that make? Would it shake up the race? And, you know, is there any indication that Porter voters, Mahan voters, Villaraigosa voters, Thurman voters would benefit Becerra or Steyer more?
1: Yeah, that's a great, great question. Any guesses is good at this point. We're just not sure what those voters are thinking. What I can say is if we look at the crosstabs, when we look at, you know, who's winning, which segment of voters, it looks like Becerra is laying hold of Democratic women, Latino voters, voters who identify as liberal, and Democrats under 55. With all of those groups, he's about 30% or more of the vote, between 30 and 34%. When you look at Steyer's support, he's doing well among male Democrats, among voters who identify as progressive, among our youngest voters, which is our Gen Z voters who are under 30, and voters in the San Francisco Bay Area. So to the extent that Katie Porter, Matt Mahan, Antonio Villaraigosa, or Tony Thurman, their voters are within those buckets, that may give us some indication of which of the other two top Democrats they may flock to or coalesce around.
0: Fascinating, fascinating, fascinating. And so, look, I mean, folks have got to make decisions, and they've got to make decisions quick. I read there are about 17% undecided voters. What can you tell us about the undecided voters in California? We are less than a month away from the June 2nd primary in California, where you have a Republican, Steve Hilton, who has been consistently polling in the top two. Lots of fear across California and across the country about what seems like a less likely outcome, where we could have two Republicans on the ballot, Chad Bianco and Steve Hilton. But talk to us about these undecided voters. Why are they still undecided?
1: That's a great question. And if I knew, I think that's the question, another question of the hour. Everyone wants to know. They haven't settled on a candidate yet. What we can say is voters are now paying attention. So when we first started polling in mid-March, we had about a quarter or one in four voters who were undecided and not leaning toward any candidate, an additional 3% who said, you know, they're not going to share with us how they're going to vote. So full 27%, you know, kind of unknown where they're going to shake out. That's down about 10 points. So now we have about 14% who tell us that they're undecided. People are starting to make decisions. We saw a dramatic drop in the voters for Swalwell, obviously, and most of that support appears to have gone to Javier Becerra. However, we also had Betty Yee drop out. She was about 1%. You know, those voters are scattered or moved to undecided. There were too few of them to really tell where they went more broadly. That said, in terms of the current undecided vote, there are some groups that are disproportionately more undecided than other Californians, and that includes African-Americans or Black Californians, and our NPP, or no party preference / independent voters, those who are from minor political parties. So that, I think, those votes, those segments are really up for grabs, and people are waiting to hear what the candidates have to say. We just had a couple of debates over the last 2 weeks, and we'll see how that moves the vote or not on Monday when we come out with our next poll.
0: In our remaining minutes, Shikari, I've got to ask your take on what the New York Times is reporting as Democratic angst that could lead California to change its primary rules. We know that Democratic strategist is launching a campaign to repeal the California primary system, an effort that is likely to attract serious backing, not only from labor unions, but also some Republicans and third party organizations. For folks who are less familiar about how California does it under the current system, which has been in place for 15 years, candidates of all parties run on the same primary ballot, and the top two finishers advance to the general election. And in some races, particularly in areas that are extremely liberal or extremely conservative, two Democrats or two Republicans have faced off against each other in November. And so this new proposal was filed on Friday with the state elections officials. It would end the nonpartisan top two primary and revert to a traditional primary in which one candidate from each party advances to the general election. Shikari, how serious is this proposal? And, you know, as was mentioned just moments ago, it seems to me to be less likely that we're going to see a Steve Hilton and a Chad Bianco make the top two here. That was certainly a big fear that folks have had across the state and other parts of the country. You know, if that is less likely to materialize, is a proposal like this even necessary?
1: Yeah, that's a great question. And I have to say, I can't speak beyond the data. And so we'll have to wait and see if Californians have appetite for change. But I would venture to say that it's likely dependent on what happens with this current primary race. And if we have two Democrats that pull to the top of the ticket, or at least one of them. And the latest polling shows that that's certainly the trend this past 2 weeks. And so as more Democrats and no party preference voters weigh in on this race, I think it'll become evident and clear whether or not California voters would be open to shaking mm-hmm. things up and changing the way our primary works.
0: In about 60 seconds, what are the odds that we could see Javier Becerra and Tom Steyer square off in November? What are the odds that they might make the top two, and that all this hubbub around Hilton may not materialize? What are the odds?
1: Yeah, that's a great question. I'm not a betting woman, unfortunately. but I think in this environment, anything is possible. So I thank you for allowing me this opportunity to be on the show. And I know we're all waiting with bated breath for June 2nd when we'll have a decision on this.
0: We absolutely are. Thanks to Shikari Byerly. She's the managing partner of the public opinion research and consulting firm Avitaris. And thank you for helping us to separate the fact from the fiction, for us to understand what we should be looking at as we evaluate these polls, and giving us the update on the now 14% undecided vote here in California. 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More when we come forward.
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4: Hello, Philadelphia. This is Chairman Omar Sabir. Tune in this Saturday from 8 a.m. to 9 a.m. for Conversations with the Commissioners. We're providing information and answering your questions about the May 19th election cycle. 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
0: You are listening to and streaming the Tavis Smiley Show. I'm Dr. Nicordelai Corte, your guest host, and really delighted to be with you today. I want to just sort of take a minute out to talk about what is happening in the South, but more importantly, how folks are mobilizing in the South. We know that voting rights is under attack. There's no other way to look at it. This morning, you know, we were talking with folks like Michael Bland over at Black Men Vote and Desiree Cormier Smith, who is an international affairs expert. She's with the Alliance for Justice and Diplomacy. And part of what we're witnessing right now is an attempt to bring back the Confederacy. You know, we were, there was a robust movement and still is around taking down Confederate monuments and taking down the Confederate flag, right? The response from the far right has been to remake the Confederacy. And part of what that looks like is taking away Black people, our people's ability to fully participate in this democracy. That's what we're witnessing right now. And they're not even trying to hide it. And It's important to the point that Desiree Cormier Smith made earlier in the program. It's important that we don't look at this as a series of one-offs, that we see this as a strategic and concerted effort that really is just taking a page out of the authoritarian playbook. We see so many examples of this across the world, not just in places like South Africa and Hungary, but across the world. And so we are not powerless in this. I want to remind folks that on Saturday, May 16th, we have an opportunity to come together as a community and respond to this with the All Roads Leads to the South event. It's taking place at 1 p.m. in Montgomery, Alabama. You can go to allroadsleadtothesouth.com to sign up today. Yeah, we know the Supreme Court got rid of voting rights, siding with white nationalists who are working overtime to eliminate black power in the South. Yes, we know that since the country's founding, our people have sought access to the right to vote, and the right's not over. And in many ways, they're trying to send us backwards. We also know on Saturday, May 16th, our community will respond with All Roads Lead to the South at 1 p.m. in Montgomery, Alabama. Again, go to allroadsleadtothesouth.com to sign up. Now, we're going to switch gears here, and I want to welcome to the show our next guest. Ann Carlson is with us. Ann Carlson, she's a UCLA law professor and a former NHTSA administrator. She's here to talk about her new book, Smog and Sunshine, the surprising story of how Los Angeles cleaned up its air. And what I love about her book is that she reveals how community advocates and government agencies collaborated to do what many thought couldn't be done. So just how there are folks looking at what's happening in the South as it relates to our voting rights and might be tempted to think, I don't know if there's anything that can be done. This feels like it could be inevitable. I'm giving in to the paralysis that the other side would have us get into, right? I think this is a great example on a different issue where community advocates said, no, we're going to do the hard thing, and we're going to do the hard thing together. And so joining us live, UCLA law professor Ann Carlson, welcome to the show.
8: Thanks so much. It's great to be here.
0: Well, thank you for being here. Talk to us about your book, Smog and Sunshine. What inspired you to commit this story to the page?
8: Well, a few things inspired me. I'll start with the fact that today, as anybody listening knows, the federal government is under incredible attack, and especially the civil servants that really are the heart and soul and backbone of the government. And yet, we could not have cleaned up Los Angeles' air as much as we have without leadership from the government, without scientific expertise from the government, and without the public pressuring the government to do something about the terrible problems of smog in the 1940s, 50s, all the way into the 2000s. But another reason I wrote the book is because a lot of people don't realize just how much cleaner our air is than it used to be. I grew up here. I'm 65 years old, so I was born in 1960, and the air quality was so terrible on an almost daily basis that it was just normal to have your eyes sting and your lungs hurt. And many people, I think, don't know just how bad it was and what we've done to clean it up. So I wanted to tell that story.
0: Wow. And what a story. I mean, you know, there are so many folks at the time. I remember, you know, being a kid from the Bay Area, and I would come to L.A. to visit family. And I remember when, you know, the smog, you know, was unsightly. And it was really a major issue. And I remember there were folks there that just sort of thought, oh, I guess this is just the way that it is here in L.A. But there were so many community advocates that came together and said it doesn't have to be that way. Talk to us about the importance of that engagement, particularly from Black and Brown communities, because we know not just here in California, but across the country, that Black and Brown communities oftentimes have the short end of the stick, oftentimes are some of the most severely impacted by poor air quality, air pollution, and other environmental injustice issues. Talk to us about the Black and Brown component of this story, smog and sunshine.
8: It's a really important part of the story, and it really gets fully organized in the 1980s with two groups, one called Mothers of East LA, the other Concerned Citizens of South Central Los Angeles. And actually, the first issue is not an environmental issue. It was the siting of a proposed prison in East Los Angeles, and that's when the Mothers of East LA formed. But then there was going to be an incinerator to burn garbage, and it was going to be sited in Vernon, which is, you know, maybe a mile south of the Coliseum, just to give everybody their bearings. And these two groups, the Mothers and the Concerned Citizens, began to protest about yet another terrible land use being placed in a community of color. And one of the clever things the Mothers of East LA did is that they wore white kerchiefs, and a group of probably 400 women pushed baby strollers across one of the East LA bridges into downtown Los Angeles to really bring attention to the fact that their neighborhood had been a dumping ground for so long. And they were so successful, these two groups, that they not only stopped the incinerator, but the operator of the incinerator, after losing yet another court battle, basically said, "We give up. We surrender. The community opposition is too strong." And I think what's really important about that movement is that it was the first time, and I know this might seem crazy, but it was the first time that advocates had really brought attention to the fact that air pollution doesn't affect all of us equally. We know that now, it's commonplace knowledge, but in those days, part of the reason was that the air quality was so bad for everybody that we were just trying to get it cleaned up overall. But then it became clear that there were sources of pollution, things like the ports, living near a freeway, living near an oil refinery, that really exposed people who live near those sources to higher levels of air pollution than other neighborhoods. And then the other thing about Southern California, if you know the basin, is that air pollution is worst in Riverside and East and San Bernardino. And that is through no fault of those communities. It's because of the way that air flows and the fact that there are mountains that trap the air pollution in. Anyway, this is a long way of saying that the Mothers of East LA and the Concerned Citizens of South Los Angeles really brought to our attention the problems of environmental injustice. And now environmental justice is a key policy consideration, I think, for virtually every air pollution issue in California.
0: When we come forward, we're digging even deeper into the story. It's Ann Carlson's new book, Smog and Sunshine, The Surprising Story of How Los Angeles Cleaned Up Its Air. Spoiler alert for community advocates out there, for folks that are in opposition to what private industry may want, to what folks outside of your community may want, but may not be good for your community. This story is not just inspiring, but it actually provides a bit of a playbook. We're going to talk about that and more when we come forward. 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I'm your guest host, Dr. Nicole Delia-Corte. More with Ann Carlson when we come forward.
2: 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Tavis Smiley, nationally syndicated, unapologetically progressive, unapologetically real.
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0: 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But right now, we're talking to Ann Carlson. She's the UCLA law professor and author of a new book that you may want to get your hands on. It's called Smog and Sunshine, The Surprising Story of How Los Angeles Cleaned Up Its Air. Ann, what I am really gravitating to when it comes to your new book is, you know, how much what you've written can be a playbook for advocates and activists, not just here in California, but across the country. I often say that the other side wants you to feel like things are inevitable. They want you to feel like the challenge is too great and there's nothing that you can do. But what I love about the heart and soul of your story is that it proves that ordinary people who are concerned about things in their community, that they can make a big difference. They can make a big change that ripples across the country and around the world.
8: There are so many parallels to what's happening today. You know, I knew when I was writing the book that some of those parallels existed, but it's kind of astonishing. So let me give you a few examples on the opposition side. So the car companies, so the biggest problem with smog in Southern California, it turned out in the 1940s, 50s, 60s, 70s, was cars. Cars were huge polluters, and they were the biggest source of pollution. But the car companies denied that their cars had anything to do with the problem, and the oil companies attacked anybody who tried to raise their connection to the problem through the burning of gasoline. So scientists, reputations were attacked. And it was a really full court press, which is exactly the way that you could think about, problems today, where it just feels like the opposition is so strong, there's nothing to be done about it. But you're exactly right. It was public pressure, constant public pressure, combined with courageous political leaders. You need both. And some really sophisticated scientists and lawyers. Lawyers turned out to be really important. I should say that as a law professor, who kept pressure on public officials to do something about it. And actually, I should add one more category, and that is journalists. So having you on the air talking about the importance of these problems is really, really important, because that's, of course, what raises public awareness. There are a couple of other lessons that I think are important. Change doesn't happen overnight. and the problems can recur. So this has been an ongoing struggle to clean up LA's air since the 1940s, and we're not done. We, of course, still have air pollution problems. I don't want to dismiss those because they're real and they're important, but the air is so much better than it used to be. But it has taken literally decades of strong leadership, public support, public clamoring for change, journalists bringing attention to the problem, and then fighting incredibly strong opposition to make things happen and then to continue to make them happen. We had the major attack on the Clean Air Act, which is the major federal statute that helped clean up our air, in the 1980s. President Reagan wanted to roll it back, and we wouldn't have our clean skies today if there hadn't been this huge outcry and, again, political leaders willing to oppose. So there's just, again, so many parallels. It can be discouraging, right, because it's a long-term process, but it is public pressure, attention from journalists, technical expertise from lawyers and sometimes from scientists that really make it happen.
0: More with Ann Carlson, UCLA law professor and author's new book, Smog and Sunshine, The Surprising Story of How Los Angeles Cleaned Up Its Air.
2: In a world full of noise, one voice cuts through. Tavis Smiley has never backed down from the hard questions, never shied away from speaking truth to power and to the powerless, and he's not about to start now. This is the show people talk about, the one your coworkers quote, the one that gets under your skin in the best way. Tavis Smiley, nationally syndicated, unapologetically progressive, unapologetically real.
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19: In 1992, a group called Arrested Development released a song called Tennessee. I'll never forget the chorus. It said, "Take me to another place. Take me to another land. Make me forget all that hurts me. Let me understand your plan." And as I look at what happened in Tennessee last week, as legislators draped in Trump flags wiped a black congressional district off the map, I gotta be honest. I wish this was another place. I wish it was another land. I wish I could forget what hurts me, and I can't claim to know his plan, but what I do know is my history. Tennessee was the last of 11 states to join the Confederacy and the first to return to the Union. That's why it's no surprise that they wiped a black congressional district off the map. We'll fight back with lawsuits and demonstration, with passion and agitation. And while we do, we'll look to the sky and think of the words of Arrested Development. Take me to another place. Take me to another land. Make me forget all that hurts me. Let me understand your plan.
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0: I'm your guest host, Dr. Nicordalia Corte, in for Tavis Smiley, and have been enjoying this conversation with Ann Carlson, UCLA law professor and the author of a new book, Smog and Sunshine, the surprising story of how Los Angeles cleaned up its air. And in our remaining minutes with you, the New York Times reporting that research from Barclays, the investment bank, they noted that demand for gasoline had become subdued in recent weeks, a signal that households may be avoiding lengthier drives or discretionary trips, even as peak summer driving season approaches. Could this fundamentally actually be a good thing for the environment? It may not be good for people's pocketbook when it comes to the price of gasoline, but if there are less people on the road, if there are less people taking those lengthier car trips, particularly in LA, in California, and across the country, might that be a net positive when it comes to air quality?
8: It might. It's a terrible way to set policy. There's no question. To start a war and then block off the, you know, one of the major waterways to get oil through. And people really are suffering from high gas prices. On the other hand, we may see less driving. The other thing we're starting to see is a bigger shift to electric vehicles. The Trump administration has been attacking policies that my agency, NHTSA, and the Environmental Protection Agency put into place during the Biden administration to make electric vehicles cheaper and to make them more available. And so demand for them has really plummeted. But now we're seeing an increase because people realize that you don't need gasoline to power an electric vehicle. And electricity is also expensive, but it's not as expensive as gas. And it turns out electric vehicles emit no pollutants. So they are one of the single greatest ways we can continue to clean up our air.
0: Our thanks to Ann Carlson for her work and witness. We all have a chance to get our hands on a piece of her work, Smog and Sunshine, the surprising story of how Los Angeles cleaned up its air. Thank you, Ann Carlson, for really committing this story to the page. As you've noted, I think there are a lot of parallels between what you've written and some of the activism that we're seeing on a whole wide range of issues across the country and around the world. And so thank you for chronicling it in this book.
8: Great. Thanks so much for having me on the show. I really enjoyed talking to you.
0: Absolutely. 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More when we come forward.

and really delighted to be filling in for the GOAT, Tavis Smiley, today. It's just a reminder that you can always follow Tavis Smiley on Facebook and Instagram at The Real Tavis Smiley and get updates on X, you know, the platform formerly known as Twitter. Yeah, you can check him out at Tavis Smiley. You can also follow me at Dr. Nikordali. Just type in Dr. NIQ, D-R-N-I-I-Q, and I pop right on up fresh for you to follow. 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The show's called A More Perfect Union. 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All right. And just a reminder to folks.

0: M in Montgomery, Alabama. You can sign up today at allroadsleadtothesouth.com. And here to talk about some of the organizing work that's afoot on the ground, I'm really delighted to welcome Rachel Spriggs. She's the Director of Power Building for the Equity Alliance in Memphis. And she's here to give us the latest developments in the Tennessee redistricting fight and how progressive ideas can take root even in the face of retroactive policies. Rachel, welcome to the Tavis Myler Show.
1: Thank you so much. Thank you so much. It's so good to be here.
0: It's so good to have you here. It's so good to learn more about your work and your witness. For our folks who may be a little less familiar, they should know that you are a native of Memphis with over 15 years of professional experience in youth advocacy, organizing, and overseeing key functions of continuous improvement. You're an HBCU grad of Maryland Eastern Shore and extremely passionate about dismantling systems of white supremacy. Bring us up to date. What does this fight to dismantle white supremacy look like today versus the way it looked like on Friday in Tennessee?
1: So, man, I'm kind of, my voice is raspy, so forgive that. We in Tennessee really have just really, really been pushing back, standing up. And as you know, after the Supreme Court ruling to weaken the National Voting Act, was the first state that called a special session to redraw the maps targeting the only black congressional district in Tennessee. And so they definitely went in. And when I say they, I'm saying the Republican Tennessee lawmakers went in with a plan to enact this in 3 days and to redraw the maps. They changed 6 bills in order to get it done and got it done. And 3 days, like I said, and we just watched them, you know, answer questions in a way that we knew were untrue. They knew were untrue. They pretended to not know the demographic of Memphis when it came to the race. They pretended not to know that it was a predominantly black city. It was a predominantly black congressional district. It was just wild to witness. But we had a lot of resistance. We had people coming from all over every part of Tennessee to stand up and to say that you will not do this silently in this chamber. We are ready to fight. We have organizers mobilizing people from near and far, and we understand that the fight is just beginning. It is just beginning, and so we're not. Black organizers have always organized under attack. None of this is new historically for us. Whether it's, you know, voter suppression, racial backlash, criminalization, disinvestment, and attempts to divide communities, it's just always have been a part of the landscape for us. And so I think that, you know, I think that it's important for us to see that it is just change. It is just about the change that in the form that it takes. And so we're able to see it. I think people are beginning to see it very clearly. But we got to continue to use the right language. I know the Equity Alliance, who are unapologetically building black power, we are very cognizant of how we talk about what's happening in Tennessee. We want to be able to speak to it in a language that anybody can understand what is happening in this moment. And so I think people are understanding. We didn't start organizing once we heard that they were calling a special session. We've been organizing the entire time. We understand the place that the youth have in this fight. We understand what it means to meet, you know, for us, very specifically, black people where they are, understanding the apathy apathy that exists in our communities and how to combat that. And so it's a lot with what is happening. And I think that for the first time, we are seeing unity. We are seeing momentum. Yeah. We are seeing people wanting and reaching, trying to figure out how to get involved. And so all of this is happening in Tennessee.
0: Well, I just want to lift

0: up the fact that, to your point, this organizing work, it didn't start with what Tennessee Republicans did on Friday in terms of canceling the only black majority district in Tennessee in an effort to maintain their grip on political power at the expense of black people in Tennessee. That organizing work didn't start at that moment. It started long before. And when we come forward, I want to get a sense of what difference you think that might be making. All the while, the NAACP Tennessee chapter just filed a lawsuit Thursday afternoon challenging the legality of the state's new congressional map redrawn so a majority black voting district was eliminated. This is activism on parallel tracks. I want to unpack that when we come forward. 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I'm your guest host, Dr. Nicole Delia Corte, along with Rachel Spriggs, the Director of Power Building for the Equity Alliance in Memphis.
1: 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Real talk in real time. 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
3: 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And how do you stop that? Real simple. Monitor what you feel. What you constantly think about, that is exactly what you get.
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0: You are listening and streaming the Tavis Smiley Show. I'm your guest host, Dr. Nicole Delia Corte, along with Rachel Spriggs. She's the Director of Power Building for the Equity Alliance in Memphis, giving us a sense of the latest developments on the ground in the Tennessee redistricting fight. One of the things that I really appreciate about your work and your witness, Rachel, is that there's a recognition that we all have a role. We all have a role to play, and I want to give you an opportunity to connect the dots between the organizing work that you all have been doing, not tied to any specific election, not tied to this latest plot twist in redistricting efforts in Tennessee, but this has been power building work organizing work that's been happening for some time. For folks that are listening and streaming across the country, I think it's worth noting what's possible when that organizing work is happening. And also when you have folks like the NAACP Tennessee chapter who filed a lawsuit challenging the legality of the state's new congressional maps. You know, when you have this work happening in concert, this work happening on parallel tracks, give us a sense of what then becomes possible from an organizing perspective. Rachel?
9: Yeah. So just real quick, I'm based in Memphis. I live in Memphis, but I am a statewide director of power building. And so we are all across Tennessee. We're in the rural areas. We're in Davidson County, which is Nashville. We're in Montgomery County, Clarksville. We're across Tennessee. But to really address what it is that you're putting forth, I think the Equity Alliance, one of the things, even in my leadership as the director of power building and really understanding what it means to build this power, I understand that we cannot only engage people during moments of crisis. And the lesson that we're learning right now is that infrastructure matters, right? Relationships matter. We understand that local organizing, it matters. And the work has to continue whether the national environment is favorable or not. Right now, we have workshops going into budget season in every county. And that don't stop because they redrew our maps. Because people are still going to be hungry. People still are going to need housing. We understand, like, building those relationships even in the moments, because we have a plan to keep fighting no matter what happens. And I think that fight looks very differently. It's not, you know, just we don't stay in protest mode. We understand that we got to get loud beyond social media. We understand that we understand what it means to build, like you said, organizations that last longer than election cycles, investing in local leadership. We didn't just start thinking about and recruiting good candidates to run. You know what I'm saying? We've been engaging throughout leadership pipeline and training and equipping folks for a moment such as this. We understand the need to expand the electorate. We understand protecting voter rights and democratic participation. So organizing in places that have been written off, that's where we want to be. That's where you're going to find the Equity Alliance. And just really creating durable coalitions capable of governing over the long term. And so I think that, like you said, all of this works, you know, hand in hand. You know what I'm saying? So we meeting the moment opposed to trying to react to the moment. And so I'll pause there. But, you know, I when this all happened, we didn't panic. We went in. You know what I'm saying? We just continuing to do, and we are ready for the influx of people who are now ready because of this moment. And so I think that is the key. We understand the importance of having those relationships and that infrastructure.
0: And it's also, speaking of these relationships, speaking of the infrastructure, it's also important that our community folk, our foundations, our institutional partners are investing in this work year round, right? Because you know, and I know that a lot of folks start looking for groups like yours when elections come around, right? Typically about maybe, you know, 6 to 8 weeks, maybe 10 weeks before an election, they're knocking on your door, right? And so part of how and why it's possible in a place like Tennessee for, you know, Black organizers to be on the ground, you know, activating, it's because this work didn't stop. It didn't stop. It almost feels counterintuitive, right? But it didn't stop. You know, I also want to, you know, raise something with you that came up last night. I was a part of the Win with Black Men national call. And there were brothers from across the country, hundreds of brothers from across the country that participated in that call. And, you know, apathy kept coming up. Like, what do we do about the apathy? What do we do about the apathy? You know, and you know, as a journalist and as a professor, you know, my response to that is, you know, not to flood people with carefully crafted talking points based upon polling, right? But it's to start with what's important to the individual that you're talking to and allowing them to tell you where it hurts. You know, also good old fashioned, you know, organizing when it comes to knocking on doors and tabling and phone banking and text banking, right? That makes a difference. We know in the 2024 election, there were some battleground states where the first time they got a knock on the door for Harris was during GOTV. Right?
9: Yeah.
0: You know, and anybody who understands organizing, you know what, when you're trying to persuade someone, when you're trying to educate somebody, you need more than one knock at the door. You need more than one phone call. And so I want to give you an opportunity, based upon the work that you're doing over at the Equity Alliance in Tennessee, I want to give you an opportunity to speak to the sense of what do we do about the apathy? What's your response to that question?
9: I want to be transparent in this moment. You know, I spent a portion of, you know, my earlier years being apathetic, wasn't involved in the political system, didn't vote, you know, really, you know, grew up in a large family, understood poverty, you know, deeply, and just didn't see how the system was working for me. And so I bring my experience, my lived experience into the work that I do and the people that we talk to every day. And so I think that, like, when you talk about folks who are apathetic, is it really that they are apathetic and don't care? Or is it that the way we are trying to connect them to democracy does not resonate with them? Is it the way we are, the language that we're using that's inaccessible to them? We're talking over their heads, but when we bring it to, right now, we do a Feed the Block Hub every month. And when we engage, when we provide a mutual aid and we begin to talk in a way that they can understand housing is a necessity. When we're talking in a way that when we start talking about childcare and they're able to plug into, you know, just the work that we're doing around childcare, food access, jobs, transportation, then we're connecting them to democracy in a very real way. And so it's not just abstract morality. Like, this is what you need to do. Your ancestors died for this, you know, and all of those things. It's about really resonating with, you know, with the individual. I think one of the biggest weakness in progressive spaces is assuming people, you know, already like understand systems, understand democracy. I think that when we approach a lot of our base, we have to break it down, you know, in a very basic way, teaching them how power works, explaining state preemption, explaining redistricting. They be like, we talking about, they redrew the maps. You know, oh my God, they trying to take our rights away. They rolling us back. What does that mean? You know, explaining why corporate subsidies matter, connecting them to local decisions that, you know, really impact their daily life in the way that, you know, their quality of life. That's part of our mission at the Equity Alliance. And so I think that away from, you know, folks who are quote unquote what we're calling apathetic, and break this stuff down in a way that resonates and touch their experience and touch their life. And you'll find that many of them is not as apathetic as we think. Or we're led to bleed.
0: Rachel, in our remaining minutes, given these retroactive policies that we're seeing, you know, whether we're talking about the redrawing of maps or we're seeing, you know, exemption, preemption used as a bludgeon against the interest of our people, the interest of, you know, older adults, of low income people. What's your take on how progressive ideas, particularly in a state like Tennessee, how progressive ideas can become acceptable by the masses?
9: I think that you're going to hear me talk about messaging is so big during this time. You're going to hear me go back to messaging a lot. I think that I think that it's important that when we start talking about like progressive, you know, just the movement in a radical way, we have to really understand that the right do it all the time. And I'm gonna say it like that. They are very clear about their enemies. They're clear about what's at stake. They're clear about their demands. I mean, when we talk about radical, it's not just being loud and being, you know, and protest and black power. And it's about, like I said, messaging that emotionally resonates with the listeners. It's about strategic disruption, not just chaos. It's about mass mobilization, economic pressure. Understanding that, like, you can withdraw our maps, but we control the economy. You know what I'm saying? So strategic disruption. It's about litigation, like you keep saying about NAACP. They didn't pass good before they was already ready. They weren't trying to get ready, they were ready. So litigation, direct action, that strategic labor alignment. There is no movement without labor alignment. Media pressure, coordinated civic action. All of these things, when we talk about like just that being radical, being progressive in that way, I mean, it's effective disruption, organized disruption, targeted disruption. You know, not random chaos, which people tend to believe that you know, that's where we live. And I think that it's necessary that internal accountability, mm-hmm. Leadership cannot be ego driven. Understanding that, you know, it must, like, from my perspective, black led, but with, you know, multiracial coalition. You know what I'm saying? I think that, you know, I'm just thinking about what it means to be radical.
0: Yeah.
9: What it means to, you know, when we start talking about, you know, progressive movement. Mm-hmm.
0: Rachel, in about 30 seconds, I want to ask you quickly, where can people go to tap into the work that you're leading over at the Equity Alliance in Memphis? How can folks support the work? Didn't start yesterday, didn't start Friday. Y'all been doing this. How can people support? Where can they go?
9: Not new to it, true to it. Go to www.theequityalliance.org. We are the Equity Alliance across all social media page platforms. So at Facebook, on Instagram, theequityalliance.org and theequityalliancefund.org. So please follow us and move with us. That is the easiest way. Type in theequityalliance.org. We'll come up everywhere.
0: Our thanks to Rachel Spriggs, the Director of Power Building for the Equity Alliance in Tennessee. You all know exactly where to go. When we come forward, we'll be joined with former OBGYN, now lifestyle and culinary enthusiast, Jeannie Jacobs, to talk about her big pivot. You don't want to miss that. You're listening to and streaming the Tavis Smiley Show. Thank you, Rachel.
9: Thank you.
1: Who's sitting across from Tavis this week? Leaders, legends, game changers. The people shaping the country and the culture. They come to Tavis Smiley because this is where the real conversations happen. No spin, no fluff, just straight talk and straight answers.

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1: 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Polls are open 7 a.m. to 8 p.m. on May the 19th. 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
10: 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I'm Dr. Nicordelai Corte, your guest host, and really delighted to welcome my next guest here, Jeannie Jacob. She's a former OBGYN. She's now a lifestyle and culinary enthusiast, and she's here to talk about her big pivot from being in medicine and her new cookbook. It's called Welcome to My Table. Jeannie Jacobs, welcome to the Tavis Smiley Show.
11: Hi. Thanks for having me.
10: Well, thank you for being here. I mean, let's first get your backstory. What the backstory of your life in medicine as an OBGYN?
11: Well, I'm going to ask you a question. I'm going to ask everyone. I want you to think about this. And it'll be self-explanatory, but if nobody could judge you and you knew you could not fail, what would you be doing with your life right now?
10: You want me to answer that?
11: Well, not yet. There's something I want you to hold on to.
10: Okay. All right. Well,
11: my story is that I grew up in South Carolina in a house full of boys. So, you know, starting at a young age, I had to claim my own space pretty quickly. If you asked me at 7 years old what I was going to be, it was, a doctor, straight out. There was no hemming and hawing, no princess, no pop star. A doctor, specifically two types, either a genetic, one who specializes in genetics, or an OBGYN. So 20 years went by as me being an OBGYN. I delivered babies. I held mothers' hands. I missed dinners. I missed sporting events. Things were getting lost for me, you know, my own life. But you know what? To be honest about it, if I had to do it all over again, I would. Because that work as an OBGYN was pretty sacred. But my pivot came, and it came pretty loud. You know, I think the pivot, the voice that told me I had to move forward in life, it was there for years, but I ignored it because, you know, society says, hey, you're a doctor. You got this title. You work for this. You've got this status. You know, you got to stay with it, right? That voice kept getting louder and louder till it just banged me in the head one day. And that purpose that I found that day, it didn't come as a polite email that said, hey, I'm giving you 2 weeks notice. You know, I'm going to move on and do something different. Mm-hmm. It literally grabbed me out of my chair. It made me stand up. I took off my coat that morning. It was like 6:30 in the morning. I had finished a call, and it was a pretty bad call. I had a patient who was pretty belligerent. She was COVID positive. She came in 32 weeks. She was dying and her baby was dying. She didn't care about her baby. She didn't care about herself. She was telling me it was a hoax. She was screaming at the staff. She was spitting in our faces. She didn't care. And I was, something snapped. I said, what am I doing here? You know, while I'm here helping her, I have my own family to come home to. So that grabbed me, stood up at 6:30 in the morning. I went to my call room. I called my supervising physician. I said, listen, I'm not coming back. And it was so clear to me. There was no hesitation. It just came out. I walked out of that hospital. I took my hospital badge. I threw it in the trash. I threw away my scrub cap. I threw away my coat. I got in my car and I flew down the I-10 so fast. I thought it probably was like looking like Dukes and Hazzard, you know. That car was flying. And to be honest, people thought I was going to be crying. People were calling, my colleagues were calling me at home, like, oh, I know you're upset. You know, you just had a little breakdown. You're coming back. I was not. I had no regret. There was no crisis. My life was just clear. My purpose was clear.
10: But Jeannie, I've got to ask. So was there ever just a moment, even for a flash, where you thought, oh, am I having, you know, a break? Am I having, a crisis of some sort? Because, you know, for somebody who invest the time and effort and going through all the necessary training to become a doctor and a specialist in any form, that's a major investment, not just by you, but, you know, a lot of people that you love are also sort of invested in that dream. And so was there ever a moment where you thought, you know, maybe I just need to take a vacation, take a break, versus no, I need to pivot?
11: No. Definitely not. Not one hesitation. I mean, I was already at that point part-time. You know, it was COVID. I came in to help out. Okay. So I did have that, I guess, that break. But I just knew deep down, this is not where I was supposed to be. So there was no crisis. I didn't even have a 10-point plan. I had no investors. I just said, I'm done. And when I said that, it was like the biggest weight just fell off of me. And I came home and I was completely at peace. Mm-hmm. I was clear. The purpose was clear to me.
10: And so, Jeannie, what's your message to our leaders, learners, and listeners that are tapped in right now from across the country? They're listening to your story and they're like, okay, got it. You know, you understand the clarity that you had with regard to your decision to leave practicing medicine. Talk to us about how do you trust yourself to decide on such a big pivot. I think there are a number of people out there who may be mulling over a big pivot. There are a number of people out there who may be feeling forced to make a pivot right now, depending on what industry you're in and what's up. Talk to us about, you know, how you came to trust yourself enough to decide on such a big pivot.
11: Well, I knew that who I was not tied to my title, first of all, as being a physician. I was always more than a physician. I just had to tap back into that. Mm-hmm. And what I found, and I knew deep down that, sure, that medicine, that was something I learned, a skill that I gained. But that aspect to expand that, to be holistic, to care for other people, it was beyond just that medical degree. So when I made that pivot and became who I am today, more focused on that holistic side, I'm still caring for people. I'm extending myself in that holistic way. Like, you know, at one point in medicine, I was taught to care for women, okay, in the most vulnerable moments, birth, loss, transition. But the care didn't stop at the hospital door. It continued. The care now is more like who I am, the care that I can give to other people as far as who they are and appreciating who they are, lighting a candle so that a tired mom could take a break, care and teaching women how to set a table so their family feels like they're really chosen, that they're special, care and showing someone else that her own life is worth tending to. I didn't leave the care behind. I'm just expanding it. And this is what care now is looking like for me. And to me, it has more, it's more poignant, more valuable. To me, I don't know how to explain that. It just grips me a little bit stronger than being in a hospital day after day, night after night, you know, worrying about a patient who really didn't worry about themselves. I feel like I'm actually making more of a difference.
10: I mean,
11: making more of a positive impact.
10: I mean, what I love so much about your story is that you're helping us to widen the lens around how we think about the culture of care, right? And oftentimes when we talk about care, when we think about care, we may think about it too narrowly in a healthcare context. But it seems to me, you know, part of what your story allows us to do, part of what your work and witness is allowing us to do, is to widen the lens and to think about, you know, different ways in which we can all care for one another. This happens to be your story, but in reflecting on your story, we all get to think about our story as well. When we come forward, I want to talk more about your pivot from medicine to lifestyle and culinary. Plus, we want to talk about your cookbook, Welcome to My Table. We are talking to former OBGYN turned lifestyle and culinary enthusiast, Jeannie Jacobs, about her big pivot. And I hope that we're all sort of thinking about what big pivot may be on the horizon for all of us. 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
10: 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I'm your guest host, Dr. Nicordelai Corte, and I hope you're enjoying this conversation with former OBGYN turned lifestyle and culinary enthusiast, Jeannie Jacobs. We've been talking about her big pivot from medicine and her new book, her new cookbook, Welcome to My Table. I was reflecting on our conversation just during the commercial break, Jeannie, and, you know, I was saying to our sound engineer, Miles, I said, you know, look, there are some people that get so tied into the job and the title. And part of what I'm hearing and sensing from your story is that you felt like there was something bigger than the job, bigger than the title. It was really a calling. And so, you know, as much as we've been talking about your decision to pivot away from, you know, practicing medicine as, you know, a doctor, you know, so much of what you've decided to do is really answer the call. It's really answering a calling now.
11: Yeah, definitely. And those skills that I learned as a physician, they are what was given to me, you know, God given. I just took it, ran with it,
13: and it was time to expand it to other things. And that's what that trust. I knew I had the skills. I could do it. Mm-hmm. I mean, I knew I could not fail. There's no way in the world I could fail because they were given to me and I was going to use it.
10: So why the pivot to lifestyle and culinary? I mean, there's so many ways in which you could have applied your transferable skills as a doctor. Why pivot into lifestyle and culinary?
13: Well, I grew up in South Carolina. I had grandmothers who taught me how to cook. And before I became a doctor, that's what I loved, was cooking, was gathering, was connecting with other people. When I grew up, everyone wanted to be at my grandmother's house or my aunt's house. And I never really could figure that out until I got a little bit older. It was not just because of the food, the ambiance. It was more of how they were able to make people feel welcome. They made everyone who came to that house, stranger, friend, whatever, feel that they were someone, that they were important. They gave them their moments. And I think we're missing that. We don't do that. We don't stop. We don't slow down. We don't really connect with people. It's all about what? The internet, texting, social media, right?
10: Mm-hmm.
13: We're losing those skills. And that's a skill set that I had to squelch so I could be, quote unquote, the doctor and have the title. Those are the things I was losing for myself and my family, and I did not want that to happen. So it came naturally. I came home and I started cooking again. And I noticed that my family lifestyles began to change. I had more people over at my house, people who were connecting, gathering, great ideas, people having good discussions. Those things are important. You know, you're helping other people realize, hey, what their value is, right? You're helping them make those transitions and discover things about themselves they never knew.
10: Yeah, yeah, yeah. I mean, so talk to us about this cookbook. It's called Welcome to My Table. And for our leaders, learners, and listeners out there, you may want to get your hands on this. If you're picking up what Jeannie is putting down here, talk to us about Welcome to My Table. What can we expect when we go out to purchase this book?
13: Welcome to My Table is more than a cookbook. There's a lot of storytelling. So it's just not recipes. Every recipe, however, is anchored in a memory, a moment, or reason. So the food is the vehicle. Connection is the destination in this book. So I talk about what I saw as a kid, how people were connecting at my family's homes, what that really meant, and how that impacted me from that moment and up until today. The book also, I did something a little bit different. It has interactive QR codes. So readers can actually scan and kind of step into my kitchen. You know, if you're a novice or a new cook, you're not sure about a step. You're like, is this recipe? Am I doing it okay? You can scan that QR code and you can see various steps of the recipe. So you have video walkthroughs, there's table setting tutorials, music playlists, there are candles. I love to pair scents with food. I think that is a very, very important neurochemically for everyone.
10: Mm-hmm.
13: So it basically, these QR codes bridge print and digital, and very few authors are doing this. So I make that book feel alive for people. Talk about setting a table with intention. A table isn't just a surface, it's an invitation. The book teaches gathering without performing. You know, some people feel, I got to have all of this stuff on my table.
10: Yeah, yeah. Well, our thanks to Jeannie Jacobs. We want to encourage everyone to go out and pick up Welcome to My Table. Jeannie, thank you for joining us here on the Tavis Miley Show.
13: Okay, thank you.
10: You are listening to the Tavis Miley Show. More when we come forward.
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10: 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I'm your guest host, Dr. Nicordelai Corte. In our remaining minutes, I just want to, again, double-click on part of what was shared throughout the program today. A lot of folks are incensed by the assault on our voting rights. And we know that they're trying to erase our hard-won gains, but we understand our power. We've got to understand our power. Black power equals black representation everywhere, from city councils to Congress. It shapes who gets hired as teachers and police officers, which neighborhoods receive investment, and whose concerns are taken seriously by those in power. Black power in state legislatures, that equals police policy and criminal justice, use of force laws, qualified immunity, setting guidelines, and prison funding all flow from state capitals. Black legislators have historically been the loudest voices pushing back on policies that criminalize black communities. And also, I know a little bit about this, black power on school boards. One of my first jobs out of college was as a deputy to an LA school board member. We know that black power on school boards equals who teaches your children. Board composition shapes hiring criteria, curriculum, discipline policies, and how schools are funded within a district. A school board that doesn't reflect a community can systematically underfund or over-police black students. So we got a lot on the line. I want to encourage folks to go to allroadsleadtothesouth.com. Sign up today to participate in the Montgomery action this coming Saturday, or a satellite action. That is all our time for today. I want to thank the entire village helps us produce the Tavis Smiley Show, including our producers, Faraji Muhammad and Jay-Z, our sound engineer, Brother Miles, and big thanks to the GOAT, Tavis Smiley himself. We will see you again mañana. And as Mr. Smiley often says, keep the faith.

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Good morning, Soulful Sunrisers. Good morning. It is Monday, May 11th, 2023. 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I am Karen Taylor Bass, the host of Soulful Sunrise, where healing meets the airwaves. 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Yes, I literally have a cold. I have a runny nose. Yes, this is all what happens when you are with students and they love up on you and you love up on them. So this morning, everything is just coming out. So do mind me, or don't mind me if I have to take a pause to take care of my nose or whatever. But I hope you had an amazing Mother's Day weekend. To all the mothers out there who are mothering each and every day, I know I had an amazing weekend. I hope you had just as an amazing weekend. So this is the edition where we set the table on Monday, and today we are talking about May is Stroke Awareness Month, and this is so important for us, for our community especially. But according to stroke.org, Black adults in the United States face disproportionately a higher risk of stroke. 45% higher likelihood. Let me say that again. 45% likelihood higher of having a stroke compared to the general population, and significant higher mortality rates, particularly, this is the one that got me, under the age of 65. So key drivers include higher rates of hypertension, diabetes, obesity, chronic stress, societal factors that impact healthcare access and overall wellness outcomes. So it's never my intention to start off Monday with doom and gloom. 45% is not a best number, but what I will tell you is when we know more, we're able to do more. And with it being Stroke Awareness Month, awareness is everything. So today's conversation is really about what can we do to keep stress at bay as best as possible? Because we know for certain that wellness matters, that rest matters, prevention matters, movement. That is where I want to go with this. Movement matters. So my word of the day is movement for May 11th, because movement really matters. I can't wait to hear your word of the day, Fahim's word of the day.

0: But to help us move with intention, let's just take a nice inhale by sitting nice and tall. Take an inhale here through the nose and exhale through the nose. Inhale through the nose again and exhale through the nose. I want you to just settle your breath right there. Set your intention. I want you to move fear out of your minds today. Move stress out of your spirits. Move heaviness from your heart. Because guess what? We don't control the outcome. But what we do control is how we respond, what we need to do, what we do daily with consistency. Today's all about our wellness, our wisdom, our compassion, and care for ourselves before we take care of another person. Let our movement be purposeful. When we stand, when we plank, when we squat, when we stretch, be purposeful with that movement. Let our words heal. Before we say something negative about self, pause, take a breath, and remix it to say, I really appreciate when I do that. I'm going to work on doing more of that, because the way we talk to ourselves also helps us navigate outcomes. So this is a reminder that every step we take, like Bobby Brown says, really is towards our health, and that's what matters. So let me just say to you, take your shoulders, bring them to the ears, hold, and exhale, roll them back. Bring the shoulders to the ears and roll them back. Movement is life. Exhale, hair. Movement is circulation. Exhale, hair. As you bring the shoulders to the ears and make it and just like drop it to the back or bring it to the back. Movement is release. Hold. Exhale, hair. Movement is our energy. Hold by the ears. Exhale, hair. Movement is choosing not to stay stuck emotionally, spiritually, physically, or mentally. Let that just reign over you this morning. That movement is a choice not to stay stuck emotionally, spiritually, physically, and mentally, Soulful Sunrisers. Because healing doesn't always begin with a major transformation. Healing begins with one deep breath. Take your fingertips and move them around. 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Hold. 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Feel the heart lifted. 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Slow. Allow yourself to just round your back hair, round your body, feeling the heart in the palm of your hands and the navel on the palm. Inhale, come back up. Hold the breath. Now bring both arms up. 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Back to center. When I count to three, drop your arms and woosah, let it go. One, two, three. Ah, let it go, right? We can't take it with us. But what we know for certain is what we tell our brain, the body, will follow. Movement. Your wellness is, like I said, one deep breath, one walk around the block, one stretch, one healthy decision, one moment of rest. So when you think of it, you control everything. You can roll your shoulders back. You can roll your shoulders forward. You can inhale through the nose and exhale through the lips. Inhale through the nose and exhale through the lips. You can rotate your wrist and reverse the order. You can shake out any tension in the arms, fingertips. You can shake out your legs. Stress settles in the body. So shake it up, shake it out, and let it go. Relax the jaw. Release the tension that you carried into this morning. And take your palms and push forward. Full stop. Open. Bring the arms back, drop the shoulders, bring the palms up. It's a beautiful stretch. Bring the arms back up, drop one down, bring one arm, the one that's up over your head. Exhale here. Bring both arms up. Drop the other one. Bring the other arm over your head. Waking up the body this morning because we know we control our movement. So today we're going to talk about what is the acronym if you feel like you're going through or you possibly could be having a stroke or something feels out of sorts. And we move quickly because time is always of the essence. And we know women wait longer. Let me take this pot off the stove. Let me get the clothes. Let me make sure. No, you got to move quickly. So repeat after me this morning, Soulful Sunrisers. I honor my body with movement. I release stress and welcome peace. My health matters. I deserve rest, wellness, and ease. I listen to my body with love and intention. Today, I move toward healing. Good morning, Soulful Sunriser. Sir Sanders Bailey says, have a magnificent Monday, Karen Fahim. You had a blessed Mother's Day weekend. Amen, amen. Hope you did too. I did. I really had an amazing weekend. I celebrated from Friday on. And then Saturday, we celebrated our president, CEO Sarah Lomax at the Lowe's Hotel for the Maternity Care Coalition brunch. That was so yummy. Her son, I believe it was Elijah, gave such a warm, amazing introduction that any mom would heart welled up. And spent it with my own on Saturday, and then Sunday. My son had to work on Sunday, so we went to church. It was just organic. Let me say that. Organic. We did a workout. We ate together. You know, we watched a movie. It was really, really amazing. And Sir Sanders Bailey says her word is creativity. Yes. And Sis Margaret says, good morning, Karen. Get your tea. Listen, I got my tea. I put some fresh mint in here. I'm having mint. I knew something was coming because honestly, I know that I could count four folks last week, students, who sneezed in my direction, and I felt it like the next day, like my ears, you know, and then I felt my throat, but I thought I had my vitamin C, but I was kind of remiss in not taking it every day. And then yesterday after church, I was just like coughing, running, everything. So yes, thank you. Mother's Day was fantastic with my daughters, brunch in Maryland, and your word is flow. Oh, I love that. Brunch in Maryland. Did you have seafood? What was that like? Talk to us. Good morning, Fahim. How are you this morning?
1: Good morning. Doing pretty good.
0: Yeah? Did you take care of the women in your life royally?
1: I did. I succeeded Mother's Day.
0: Yay! Awesome, awesome. And how are you feeling this morning?
1: A little tired because how much I succeeded Mother's Day. Me and Amber went out and had a time, so I'm still recovering a little bit.
0: Oh my goodness. Well, that's good. That's good. And Sis Joyce says, good morning, Karen. Blessings and joy. Her word is flexible. So Fahim, so far we have movement. If you guys see me sweating, it's because I'm getting rid of this cold with this hot tea. Movement, creativity, flow, and flexible. What is your word today?
1: I'll go with intention.
0: Intention. Oh, I love that. And I love it so much. I want all of us to take a pause, bring all your awareness right between the third eye, and set your intention for this moment, this day, this Monday, May 11th. Amen. Thank you for that, Fahim. So, Fahim, guess what? The Sixers got swept.
1: Yeah, I saw that.
0: Yeah, they got swept. But here's the deal, guys. Misery loves company. The Lakers are going to get swept. I mean, they are going to, it's 3-0. They're going to get swept. They don't have the capability. They don't have the manpower. They don't have the scorers. You know, they just don't. And it's real. It takes a whole entire team to take it to the next level. So I've come to the conclusion that the Sixers were going to get swept, and so were the Lakers. I think I mentioned it last week. So you have company, Sixers fans. You have company. They did their best. But you can't do it with a limited arsenal. You need scorers. You need so many different things. So, and I really hope that this is the season for LeBron James' retirement. I really hope he does because I love him. He's my favorite player. But nothing worse than seeing someone that you really have been following since high school. And Father Time, even though you think you defeated, has caught up. And you know, it's just like, media has no mercy. Media has no mercy. When it's time for them to slay and assault you, they shall. So guess what? I would just retire. But yeah. So Sixers, I feel your pain because mine is coming tonight. So Fahim, we're talking about stroke awareness. That's our conversation. It's Stroke Awareness Month and so many different things. You know, it can happen suddenly. It's happening to more and more young people. Young people, when I say young people, I'm talking about under the age of 65, right? And so I want you to remember this, FAST. F-A-S-T. FAST. Face, F is for face dropping, when you feel your face drop. That's normally one side of the face becomes numb. So F is for face drop. A is for arm weakness. One arm becomes weak or numb. S is for speech difficulty, slurred speech or difficult to understand. And T is the most important one, time to call 911. Don't wait. 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When the symptoms start, keep the person calm and safe. 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The only person, knock on wood, in my family thus far, and knock on wood, that's had a stroke was my Aunt May. And even she had the stroke, but she went on to live like 15, 20 years later. She died at 92. So the people in my family live a very long life, like long life. Like my uncle died 2 years ago. He was 96. My great grandfather, when he transitioned, he was 102. So people in my family live long and still, given everything, still long. But my Aunt May, at that time, she was in her 70s and she fell in the night coming from the bathroom. She fell and she wasn't at home by herself. She was not. But my cousin who took her to the hospital, and because she didn't want to go, she didn't want to call 911. She wanted to put on her her good underwear. You ever know people like that? I know my grandmother and my great aunts, you know, they had a drawer full of good underwears that they only wore when they went to the doctor's office or a special occasion. So she wanted to do all those things and he allowed her and lost time. Now, thankfully, she was able to function, but even with PT, that one side of the body was always impacted, and she always regretted not going right away. So that is why I share that don't wait to change to your good underwear. Just go, go, go, go. Sis Margaret says, revamp our Sixers. Miss Shirley says, good morning. And we went to the Crab House. It was so good. We are seafood lovers and crabs were huge. Amazing. I love when we are celebrated to the nines, right? It's so amazing. So the line is open this morning and I want to ask you, ladies and gentlemen, how are you managing your stress? That is the question of the day. How are you managing your stress? And are you in tune with your body when something feels amiss? Do you take a breath? Do you scan? Where are you with your health? Put it in the chat or call in 215-634-8065. 215-634-8065. I know I have not done any dancing yet, but such an important week. I want to read this to you. We have a PSA coming up, so let me just read this because this is so important, Soulful Sunrise, in addition to the health news. So we are confirmed for this. On Tuesday, tomorrow, I know it's going quickly, Tuesday at 5 p.m. There will be a special edition of Evening Word with Dr. James Peterson. Hear directly from the 3rd Congressional District candidates, State Representative Chris Rabb, Dr. Alla Stanford, and State Senator Sharif Street, joined by Word hosts Joanne Bell and Solomon Jones. We'll be asking questions that voters want answered. Call into Word before the forum at 215-634-8065 and tell us what you want to know. The 3rd District Candidate Forum, Tuesday, May 12th from 5 to 6 on Word Radio, only on Word Radio. Here's the deal. We know Election Day is May 19th. This is so important. We talk about that. We know what's happening. We know the chaos. The only way to remedy any situation, even with whatever hoax, hanky-panky that possibly people could be trying to do, is record numbers so that it cannot be disputed. Record numbers at the polls. Let me say that again. Record numbers. We are just not voting for what's the agenda that's in front of us. We are voting for that next generation, for that baby that's yet to be born, for that child that needs to get childcare. There's so many different things for health, for stroke awareness funding. So please tune in tomorrow, Tuesday, May 12th from 5 to 6 p.m. to listen to Evening Word with Dr. James Peterson along with Joanne Bell and Solomon Jones. Time for a break, and then we come back, we'll move our bodies, we'll talk about what's in our arsenal for Stroke Awareness Month. I'll tell you who's coming on this week, but this is Soulful Sunrise, where healing meets the airwaves on 900 AM, 96.1 FM, streaming live on Facebook, Twitch, Word Radio app, and wordradio.com. There's a song that you want to hear this morning, put it in the chat, and maybe we'll play it. We'll be right back after these messages. Don't go anywhere.
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0: Welcome back. Welcome back, Soulful Sunrises. Good morning again. Monday, May 11th, 2026. I just finished talking about tomorrow's special program for the 3rd Congressional seat. And I want to give you that number again, just in case I said it too quickly and you didn't get a chance to write it down, because we do welcome your questions tomorrow. So the number to call in tomorrow will be 215-634-8065 is the number to call in tomorrow. 3rd District Congressional seat here is up for grabs, so we need you guys. Tomorrow's our 3rd District Candidate Forum. Please tune in. And Miss Phyllis, good morning. She says, good morning. I hope everyone has a blessed day. Her word is motivation. So far we have movement, creativity, flow, flexible, intention, and motivation for this Monday, May 11th. And we have Friendly Fred on the phone. Friendly Fred, good morning. How are you?
9: Thank you, Sister Bass. How you doing, honey?
0: I'm good. What's going on?
9: And I just want to share right quick. And one of the things I wrote, I don't know why I wrote it that way, but I wrote it anyway. I just want to say one of the greatest things you can learn about is family. Our family teaches us how to live the right way. They teach us how to solve our problems with honesty and love. They show us the best in any situation that arises in the empire, what it means to love somebody with all their heart. Because you didn't learn about family and what family is really all about. Learn about family. It's not too late. I learned and I'm still learning. Family teaches. Because you didn't learn what family is all about, you can learn. The first step is family forgiveness. It's only because you didn't learn about family and what family is really all about. It's about faith and it's about trust, loyalty, and honesty. And you didn't learn about family, what family is really all about. Mm. We're family in Jesus' name. One more thing.
0: Mm-hmm.
9: You just couldn't understand at the time. You lost your way. Now you know we're family in Jesus' name. I don't know why I wrote it that way, but I did.
0: But that's okay. We appreciate you calling in and sharing and blessing us with that word for family and Jesus. We appreciate you, Friendly Fred, and it takes a lot of courage to call in. So thank you so much for blessing us this morning and have an amazing day, okay? We also, this week, I want to let you know who we have on. We have so much happening. So tomorrow is, as you know, the 3rd District Candidate Forum on Word Radio at 5 p.m. On my show, Soulful Sunrise, 6 a.m. to 7 on Wednesday, we have Dr. Peter Greenspoon discussing cannabis in seniors, an evolving conversation about wellness and aging and what that looks like, especially as this month is Stress Awareness Month. It is Stroke Awareness Month, and then it's also Healthy Vision Month. So on Thursday, since it's Healthy Vision Month in May, we have Dr. Leslie on talking. She's an optometrist talking to us about eye health, screenings, prevention, and protecting our vision. So important. She was telling me this weekend about when you go to your optometrist for your annual eye exam, when they look at the eyes, it's everything from the shoulders up. And so behind the ears, they can tell if there's like extra cushion, fat, layer. She described it to me, can tell an optometrist about the patient's heart health. So it's just not your eyes. It's from, like I said, the shoulders to the crown, all of that. So we're going to be talking about that. That is on Thursday. Dr. Leslie will be on the show. And then on Friday is Fit Man Fade Man, because it's also National Physical Fitness Month. It's a lot of things happening. So he'll talk to us about that, what we can do as we continue to work on our fitness. So it's a lot of different things coming up this month, and we hope to tap into them. And Wednesday is also, we're hoping to have someone to talk about, in addition to Dr. Greenspoon, talk about MOVE. The MOVE anniversary is on Wednesday. And, you know, family, so many different things, people, city, streets impacted by the MOVE bombing. So we will be untapping or uncovering or talking about that from a wellness standpoint all these years later. So many different things. I hope you join us, Soulful Sunrisers, for that this week and every day. And we also have Mr. Ron on the phone before we move our bodies. Good morning, Mr. Ron. How are you?
10: Yes, good morning. Good morning, everyone. I have a nice report to make. I have something I'm going to leave to you, but let me do this first. You know, my doctors call me, and I can mention, I won't mention my company name, but one of them, and they are aware, that advertised on a Jefferson Hospital, and I made mention to it to my company, which I won't mention that company, because they don't advertise on WRD. And I got my report. I got my blood work, got all that. The man my age, I got a very good report.
0: And congrats.
10: I feel so good, Ms. Bass. Guess what I'm going to do for you?
0: What are you going to do for me?
10: You had the idea that you should call me back in the day, Dr. Love. I don't know if you was aware of that. I used to speak places at Canaan and places like, and, you know, give solutions to relationships. But guess what I'm going to do for you? Because of your temperament and you're so wonderful. I'm leaving my brains to humanity in your name. So they could study that. What kind of love was this in this world when he had life? And I'm just so happy, you know, when that energy, and when I'm about to say out of my face, I don't fabricate anything. I don't have to do that. Even if some of the medical people team, they just want to touch Mr. Doran. I'm not talking hanky-panky now. This is the energy I bring. Yes, ma'am.
0: I am so excited and happy about your medical report. Now, that's the, you buried the lead. That's the, forget about the hanky-panky part and all that other stuff. That's the amazing part. Congratulations. That's what we're celebrating today as we talk about wellness and Stroke Awareness Month. Congratulations, Mr. Ron. You know, every time you call in, you always talk about how you put your health first. And so let me ask you this. How do you, are you still on the phone? How do you manage stress, Mr. Ron? I think we lost Mr. Ron. Okay. Well, we are happy for his report. That is amazing. And we're going to start moving our body now, because in our toolbox for healing, as we talk about Stress Awareness Month and fast, yes, Ms. Phyllis says, congratulations, Ron, on your test results. Yeah, that's big stuff to celebrate. Absolutely. Any age, we're celebrating a positive, positive health report. But in this toolbox is walking daily. Even a 10-minute walk helps improve circulation and lower stress hormones. Stretch throughout the day. We're about to do that. Release tensions from our body, neck, hips, shoulders, and lower back. Staying hydrated. One of the things I always remember Patty Jackson would say is when she felt that she was having a stroke, she also felt dehydrated. And that was one of the things I always remember. So remember, drink, have your liquid. As soon as you get up, I keep water by my nightstand. Have some water. Get your tea. Don't have coffee yet, because that's too much for the body, because, you know, coffee will dehydrate you. Have some tea. I have some peppermint tea today. It's always sometimes lemon balm, but have your tea. One of the number one thing is hydration, hydration, hydration. And then protect your peace. Protect your peace is so important. Prioritize sleep, dance, and laugh. Joy is healing. Movement is not punishment. Movement is medicine. So what helps you keep moving when life feels heavy? That's the question. What helps you keep moving when life feels heavy? Miss Patricia says, good morning. My word of the day is power. So we have movement, creativity, flow, flexible intention, motivation, and power. And Fahim, you have our music ready because I'm about to get up. I want to turn you guys onto this book. If you are audiobook or whatever, this book is my nighttime read. Oh my God. It's by Tayari Jones. Now, her first book was a New York Times bestseller and Oprah Book Club. It was called An American Marriage. Amazing book. This is a follow-up. This is called Kin, K-I-N, by Tayari Jones, T-A-Y-A-R-I Jones. Oh my God. Let me tell you, this will keep you engaged. Kin, I am recommending this book. I can't get enough of it. I am on chapter 20. Two characters, Annie and Vernice, and then the other backdrop characters. So good, so good. Kin, if you love reading, as you know, reading reduces your stress and also helps you to sleep. All right, time to stand. Soulful Sunrises, if you can stand with me. If you see my shirt, it says International Soulful Yoga Day, which is a program that I do. This year, we are bringing it back. My first time doing it in Philly. It is going to be June 27th with Karen Smith Experience, drummer. It's yoga, meditation, drumming, mental health vendors. It is going to be so amazing. It's happening in North Philly, June 27th. Save the date. It starts at 10 a.m. So excited about that. All right. What we got? What kind of music we have? What? Yes, bring it down. All right, guys, move the hips here. Could this be love? What? Bring the arms up. And as if you're climbing, bring the arms up. Reach and reach. Engage the navel to spine here. Open the arms into a T. Turn the palms down. As you move the hips, turn the palms up. Now begin to lift the toes and heels on each side as you move the palms up and down. So everything in your body is moving. The feet, the core, the arms. Bring it back up. Open the legs here. Exhale, bend. First squat. Just rock side to side. Palms forward. Exhale, push. Lengthen the legs here. Drop the shoulders. Inhale, bring the arms up. Bend the knees. Second squat. Come back up. Engage navel to spine. Exhale here. We're on three. Inhale, up. Exhale, four. Bring the shoulders all the way down. Let your burden, worry just cast away. Come back up. Exhale here. Inhale again. Navel to spine. Exhale. Just give me two more. Don't stop. Movement. Exhale. Palms facing one another. Last one here. Palms come together. Interlace the fingers. Push the palms all the way. Interlace. Fingers are up. Reach in the sky. Interlace fingers. Stretch, stretch those armpits. Exhale. Come forward. Bend your knees and twist. It's a big twist now. Big twist. Big twist. And open. Bring the arms to the back. Right here. Hands on top. On the wrist, one hand, and pull down, dropping the shoulders, bringing the heart up, engaging the navel to spine. Exhale, release the hands around the body. Inhale, bring the arms back, opposite hand on top, pull down here, navel to spine. Exhale, let go, march it out with the legs. Look in one direction here. We're going to walk backwards, warming up the back of our bodies each and every morning, resetting here because we sit, we're on the bed. Reverse, come back again. Two more. Turn around one direction. Ow, could this be love? What? And one more time. Ah, take the fingertips here, bring it out, and just play the piano here as you move the feet and the legs right here, up and down, up and down, up and down. So remember the acronym FAST, right? So when something is happening that doesn't feel in alignment and your face droops and you have the numbness, you can't raise your arms. You can't raise your arms. Not one, not two. Exhale, bring them down. These are some of the things you have to be aware of. We all have to be aware of. Lift your toes and heels as you're sitting now. Stretch out the toes and heels. Exhale here. Bring the soles of the feet onto the ground. Toes onto the ground. I want you to feel the earth on the floor. I want you to sit nice and tall. Relax the shoulders. Bring the arms, the hands above the knee. And just inhale. And exhale. Do that three more times on your own as I read from the chat. Miss Phyllis says, I try to manage my stress by turning negative thoughts into positive thinking, slacking down on salt. Yes, Miss Phyllis, I know you always talk about your salt intake will lower your blood pressure. Yes, you don't need the salt. Use like the spices to give it what you're looking for. You can even make your own kind of whatever. Like I like to make my own mustard sometimes. I'll take the mustard with some honey, squeeze my lime in it, you know, just to give it a citrus punch. And you'd be surprised what so many things you could do with mint. You just want to, I think with the salt, you're just looking for a flavor. You don't need salt. You don't need salt. I always tell you, try vegetable stock, bone stock, anything like that is going to give it another taste. And you don't need the salt. Sis Margaret says, yes, Fahim, that's my jam. Motivation when cleaning me, that Caribbean flow. Yes. Let me tell you who I was listening to this weekend. Barris Hammond. Ah, Mother's Day, Barris Hammond. Love me some Barris Hammond. It is time to, you're welcome to go to a break. Fahim, if you can find Barris Hammond, I will be in your debt. Love some Barris Hammond. Oh my goodness. All right. It is time to go to break. 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We do have a plank to get in, so we will be getting that plank in and moving our bodies. It is Monday. Mondays are really challenging, but you know what? Pinch yourself if you are alive. Pinch yourself, because when you pinch yourself, you're going to be like, what am I talking about? I am here. I want to make a change. We'll be right back after these messages.
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11: I was just about to say we're not likely to see quite the usual rides for the rush hour from here on out, since colleges and universities are graduating almost daily in the Philadelphia listening area. So that'll have an impact in a positive way on our rush hours. We've got quite a negative outlook out there, though, west on the Schuylkill, and just under 25 minutes jam traffic between City Avenue, where someone broke down in the left lane near Gladwin. Eastbound, we've got right lanes under construction near the ride between 28th and Pass Young. That'll be a 15-minute ride. Lisa Fairfax, Total Traffic.
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0: Welcome back. Welcome back, Soulful Sunrisers. Welcome back. We have Rick on the line from Germany. Good morning, Rick. How are you?
23: Good morning, sister.
0: How are you, brother?
23: Wondering what you can do to replace coffee as an early morning drink.
0: You too? Oh, yeah. You know, I know people talk about mushroom. I've never tried mushroom coffee, so I can't even talk about anything that I've not tried. The one thing I can tell you, I'm not saying replace it, Rick. I'm saying don't have it as the first drink in the morning. You know, have a glass of water, warm water, have some mint tea, some peppermint tea, any kind of herbal tea before you put caffeine into your system. Because even if you have green tea, it's still caffeine, even though it's healthy. If you have black tea, it's still caffeine. So you don't want to get that heart just going up right away, and coffee will do that. So I'm not saying replace it completely. I'm saying don't have it for, try your best. Let me not put don't. Try your best not to have it first thing in the morning. Replace your coffee with warm water with lemon. Or warm water. Can you try that?
23: Thank you, sis. I can do that.
0: Okay. And then later on, it says before you, when you rise, have coffee at least 1.5 to 2 hours later. Let your body settle in first. Maybe stretch first before you have that cup of coffee. You know what I mean? So that's what I'm saying. Give it 1.5 to 2. Have something warm in your stomach, lukewarm at least. But the coffee, I understand. Like, I was never a coffee drinker, Rick, and then probably like around the past 10 years or so, I love the smell of it. But me personally, I try to have it no more than twice a week because I do see how it makes my heart race, you know, and I don't really want that. Or I'm a menopausal woman. It makes me sweat. So that's not sexy for me. So try not having it as soon as you get up in the morning. That would be my suggestion. Give it 1.5 to 2 hours. And thank you so much for calling in. And I hope you're feeling great this morning other than coffee. Yes? I think Rick is gone. All right. So our words of the day are movement, creativity, flow, flexible, intention, motivation, and power. And someone, Sir Sanders Bailey says, the Mayo Clinic years ago said lime was the new salt. I agree. It's great. I'm telling you, don't sleep on fresh lime. You can, like, if you're having, like, say it's Taco Tuesday and you cut up your tomatoes and onions and scallions and different things and you squeeze and your chicken or your beans and you put some lime on that or on your avocado, it changes everything. It brings all the flavors together. So to those who love salt, lime is your friend. It's going to make, it's your new salt, as the Mayo Clinic said, and Sir Sanders Bailey said that. It is your new salt. So that is another suggestion that we can have, is lime and our coffee, hour and a half to 2 hours later. Try something warm in the morning just to recalibrate the body after sleeping and resting and regenerating cells in the morning. You don't want to just put the coffee on it right away. So that would be my suggestion. I know coffee smells good, but how do you feel after is always a litmus test. How do you feel after? Someone asked for the location at the yoga event. Yes, it is in North Philly. I promise to reveal. I have the address, but I can't reveal yet. That's the reason why I'm not. But I will hopefully be able to talk about the address next week, or later this week. But it is in North Philly. I can guarantee you that. Kevin Boo Love says, my word of the day is realness. Nothing like being real. Well, I have a song that I requested, one of my favorite reggae artist. To all my folks listening, I am a huge Barris Hammond fan. I don't know if you love some Barris, but if you're ever in a mood for cleaning or just chilling and relaxing and bringing down the temperature in the body, not like Barris Hammond. And this song is called What One Dance Can Do. You have it ready for him as we get ready to plank? Yes, selector, turn that up. Turn that up in my ears, please.
1: What one dance can do.
0: Yes.
1: What one dance can do.
0: We're going to plank here, guys. But before we plank, just move your body.
1: After one dance on the floor.
0: What? Think about one dance.
1: She came back.
0: Let's get our plank on 1 minute.

puppy stretch here. Take your time. Slowly inhale, bring your arms up. If you're able to clasp your hands here, interlace, bring your arms to the back of your neck and just rest your head in the back, in the palm. Elbows come out, lift in your heart for four, for three, for two, for one. Slowly release the fingers. Yes. Woo! What One Dance Can Do. Love that song. Ah, did you guys love that? Yes. Kevin said yes. Miss Joanne said yes, family, yes. So I want to leave you with this today because before you know it, it'll be time to sign off. But here's what I want to talk to you about. This is my message for today as I try to pull it up in my notes. And my message is simply this. Repeat after me, Soulful Sunrisers. I choose my wellness. I choose my peace. I release stress and I honor my body. I move toward healing. I deserve ease and restoration. We deserve ease and restoration. So do please listen to your body. Do not normalize exhaustion. Do not ignore the signs. Do not wait until burnout becomes illness. Wellness is not selfish. Rest is not weakness. Movement, my word of the day, is necessary. Take care of yourself with intention, Soulful Sunrisers. Even small changes matter. One walk, one healthy meal, adding lime to your meals to spice it up as opposed to salt, delaying having coffee in the morning, one deep breath, one moment of peace. That is all we have are moments. So protect your peace, protect your health. And above all, keep moving with a smile. Because when you smile, you release endorphins, feel-good hormones, and serotonin. And aren't you worth that smile? Miss Sis Margaret says, loved it. Will add it to my playlist. Name the artist again. Feel better. Care. I know. I'm going right to my bed. I'm not even going to the school today because I don't want to get anyone sick and I don't want to be any more sicker. Is that a word? Sicker? I'm not sure. More sick. The artist is Beres Hammond. B-E-R-E-S, Beres Hammond. H-A-M-M-O-N-D. And the song is called What One Dance Can Do. One of my favorite reggae artists is Beres Hammond. He is a crooner. And if he ever comes to the Philadelphia area, do see him because you will be dancing all night. But this is a time when I have to go. Soulful Sunrisers, thank you for rocking with me. Thank you for being a part of wellness. Remember our acronym FAST, right? Face drooping, arm numbness, S, right? The stress, T, time. You have time. The only time you have is to get the attention that you need. Remember that. Until we meet again, have the best of day. Love you. Thank you, Sis Phyllis. She says, feel better soon. Yes. Be well, everyone. Have the loveliest of day and be well. Take care.

here because you know something. What you know you can't explain. But you feel it. You felt it your entire life. That there's something wrong with the world. You don't know what it is.

0: morning. This is Solomon Jones on 900 AM, 96.1 FM, WURD. I want to welcome you to another edition of Wake Up With Word. Faheem, good morning.
1: Good morning. Happy Monday. How you doing today?
0: Ah, man, the Sixers got swept, bro.
1: Yeah, man. Sixers out.
0: Oh, my goodness.
1: Yep. Flyers out.
0: Gone.
1: Yeah.
0: You know what I mean? And that's why this morning I got on my Eagles hoodie.
1: Moved on to the next
0: thing. We moved on.
1: Yep.
0: You know what I mean? We have moved on and we doing what we got to do. But, unfortunately, your Sixers, and they went out with a whimper too, man. Everybody sold their tickets, man. New York Knicks fans in there like we in New York. You know what I mean?
1: Yeah.
0: It was bad. I mean, you know, you can't blame people for selling their tickets, man. You got to get your money, but I mean, at some point,
1: yeah.
0: You know, you shouldn't have the opposing team's fans in there. They just took over the arena, man.
1: Yeah, I saw videos from it, and it looked like it was Madison Square Garden.
0: Yeah.
1: Like they were running Sixers fans out of their own arena.
0: Yeah. Yeah, that's not cool.
1: Yeah.
0: You know what I mean? So, you know, the team has got to do something. People keep talking about trade Embiid. We'll talk with OJ Spivey about it a little bit later on. I don't know if they can trade Embiid.
1: Yeah.
0: You know, you got to figure out how you can add to the team and use him as a complimentary piece. He can't be the center of the team anymore. You know what I mean? Mm-hmm. Not position-wise, but in terms of, you know, how they operate, man. It's got to be Maxey's team. It's got to be VJ Edgecombe as his wingman. You know, you mean you got some veterans. Paul George, a veteran, who's going to add something to the team. They shouldn't have traded the boy that they traded. What was his name? Ah, man, the backup player. But anyway, it'll come to me. But you know, you got to build around them, man. You know what I mean? You got to build around them. Have a young, athletic team. It's got to be a running team. You know, you can't play the way that you played before. You just can't.
1: Yeah, trading Embiid isn't really an option because with his injury history, he doesn't really have trade value. Like, mm-hmm. you're not going to get a key player for a Joel Embiid right now at this point in his career.
0: Yeah, yeah. So, so that happened, and, you know, we grieve a little bit for that. But we do move on. That's why, you know, I got to make sure I get some more Eagles gear. I guess I got to get my Mekhi Lemon jersey.
1: Okay.
0: You know what I mean? Moving forward.
1: Yeah, he'll be locked down. Caleb Downs will take care of that.
0: Is that what's going to happen?
1: Yep.
0: We'll see. We also, of course, got, you know, a young tight end. Second round. You know, we do good with them second round tight ends, man.
1: Yeah, y'all like a tight end.
0: Yeah,
1: sure.
0: We do. So we'll see what happens with that. And, you know, a whole lot more stuff happening. Frontier Airlines flight headed to Los Angeles struck and killed a person who reportedly scaled a fence and ran onto a runway during takeoff Friday night at Denver International Airport. The incident happened around 11:19 p.m. Mountain Time on Friday when Frontier Flight 4345 reported

0: striking a pedestrian during takeoff, according to a statement from Denver International Airport. That's a tragic accident, man. But what are you doing?
1: Right.
0: Scaling a fence and running onto a runway at an airport.
1: Yeah, that... I don't know what the intentions behind that individual was. Like, I don't know if that was, you know, if they were intentionally trying to commit suicide or if they had, you know, plans to do something else and then, you know, just got hit because they were in the danger zone. So, but yeah, that was a crazy scenario. You know, thankfully everybody on the flight was okay. But, yeah, they got to watch that security.
0: Lord have mercy. Meanwhile, speaking of security, this is crazy. Handguns could be mailed through the U.S. Postal Service for the first time in nearly 100 years if a proposed rule under the Trump administration takes effect. Democratic attorneys general in two dozen states sent a letter this week in opposition. In 1927, Congress passed a law barring the U.S. Postal Service from mailing concealable firearms unless they were from licensed dealers in an effort to curb crime. In January, the Department of Justice revisited the 1927 law, calling it unconstitutional and arguing that it violated the Second Amendment, and urged the Postal Service to change its regulations. Just common sense regulations. But again, you trying to go back 100 years. You know, so when they say make America great again, this is what they mean. They mean let's go backwards. They mean let's take away rights. They mean let's act like it's 1927 again. Let's go back a whole 100 years and act like it's okay to mail handguns through the mail. Fahim, this is crazy, man.
1: It is, and that's what I thought. I was like, wow, so in 1927, they knew this was a bad idea.
0: Right.
1: But leave it to the Trump administration and be like, nah, that sounds good to us. Because, yeah, nothing goes wrong in the Postal Service. Nobody's mail gets lost. Nobody gets their packages stolen. Yeah, it's completely safe and secure.
0: Nobody gets their checks washed.
1: Right.
0: You know what I mean? Like, none of that happens, you know. I don't even know. I got some mail that was mailed on Thursday. I should have had it on Saturday. Where's my mail at? You know what I mean? I know it was mail. Where's my mail at? You know what I mean? Like that kind of stuff, man. You are absolutely right. I wouldn't trust the mail, and I don't. If I don't have to mail stuff, I don't.
1: Yeah.
0: You know what I mean? If I can do it online, if I could do it electronically, if I can take it to you and hand it to you, I'd rather do that.
1: Right. And the mail used to be a pretty, like, solid, you know, system. Like, you know, you go back a few years, you know, if you mail somebody something on a Monday, they were going to get it on Wednesday.
0: Yeah.
1: Like, you know, like, no question. Now it's just like, you're just leaving it up to God once you put it in the mailbox. Like, I hope you'll get it.
0: You praying.
1: Yeah.
0: You know what I mean? I mean, it is absolutely crazy stuff. Meanwhile, some crazy stuff happening down south. I'm going to take y'all back. In 1992, a group called Arrested Development released a song called Tennessee. I'll never forget the chorus. It said, take me to another place. Take me to another land. Make me forget all that hurts me. Let me understand your plan. And as I look at what happened in Tennessee last week, as legislators draped in Trump flags wiped a black congressional district off the map, I gotta be honest. I wish this was another place. I wish it was another land. I wish I could forget what hurts me, and I can't claim to know his plan, but what I do know is my history. Tennessee was the last of 11 states to join the Confederacy and the first to return to the Union. I know they sent the second most soldiers to the Confederacy, but many men from Tennessee also fought for the Union. So they spent some time conflicted about their loyalty to the country, but they've been steadfast in their hate of black people. That's why it's no surprise that they wiped a black congressional district off the map. We'll fight back with lawsuits and demonstration, with passion and agitation. And while we do, we'll look to the sky and think of the words of Arrested Development. Take me to another place. Take me to another land. Make me forget all that hurts me. Let me understand your plan. We got a hot show for you today on Wake Up With Word. Activist and MOVE family member Mike Africa Jr. joins us to talk about his new nonprofit, MOVE Reimagine, and an event I'll be moderating tomorrow night. Lawyer and critical race theorist Dr. Tim Golden on the fight over black votes that has made its way to Tennessee. Plus, OJ Spivey on Philadelphia's playoff drought as the Sixers and Flyers are swept. and the latest on the Red Hot Phillies. And as always, we've got you, our listeners, calling in at 215-634-8065. A toll free 1-866-361-0900. Hit us on Instagram at OnWord, or you can hit me personally at SolomonJones1. Watch us on Facebook at Forward. But first, it's the Big Three, the news stories you need to know to kick off your day right here on Wake Up with Word. Story number one, Iran's Senate's response to the latest U.S. proposal to end the war via Pakistani mediators on Sunday, but President Donald Trump quickly rejected it in a social media post as totally unacceptable, the latest setback to efforts to resolve the standoff in the Persian Gulf that has throttled shipping and sent energy prices soaring. Iranian state television reported that Tehran rejected the U.S. proposal as amounting to surrender, insisting instead on war reparations by the U.S., full Iranian sovereignty over the Strait of Hormuz, an end to sanctions, and the release of seized Iranian assets. Washington's latest proposal addressed a deal to end the war, reopen the strait, and roll back Iran's nuclear program. Trump's rejection of the Iranian response included no details. In an earlier post, he accused Tehran of playing games with the U.S. for nearly 50 years, adding, "They will be laughing no longer." Trump is giving diplomacy every chance we possibly can before going back to hostilities, the U.S. ambassador to the United Nations, Mike Waltz, told ABC earlier. Iran's new supreme leader, Mojaba Khamenei, who has not been seen or heard publicly since the war began, issued new and decisive directives for the continuation of operations and the powerful confrontation with the enemies while meeting with the head of the Joint Military Command, the state broadcaster reported, with no details. So here's the thing. The stuff that you're negotiating for, you already had before you started this. This is dumb. Like, okay, so you start a war with no strategy. You start a war with no real objectives. You start a war just to say, I guess, you know, you started it. You know, where's Israel? Because you went into this with Israel. I haven't heard anything from Israel. Where are they at? Right? And so you start this war running behind Netanyahu, and you have no objectives. Because what you're negotiating for now is for stuff that you already had. So why did you go to war? Normally you go to war in order to gain something. Normally you go to war in order to defend something. Normally you go to war in order to come out better than you did when you went in. Because war really should be the last option because you're costing people their lives. And so people have died. And you negotiating for stuff that you already had before you started this war. What a mess.
1: That's what I don't understand. Everything was perfectly fine until you got us into this situation. And now you're trying to bring it back to the way it was if you had just left it alone.
0: This is crazy.
1: We spent so much money and increased the national debt for no reason at all.
0: None. None. Brings me to story number two. Elon Musk, Department of Government Efficiency, quote, blatantly used race, gender, and other protected characteristics, end quote, to execute the largest mass termination of federal grants in the history of the National Endowment for the Humanities, a federal judge ruled on Thursday. U.S. District Judge Colleen McMahon declared the terminations unlawful, concluded that the DOGE staffers lacked the authority to make those decisions, and blocked the Trump administration from carrying out the grant terminations. There can be no serious dispute that the review process implemented by DOGE did not conform to or even resemble the National Endowment for the Humanities' ordinary grant review process, Judge McMahon wrote. ABC News has previously reported on the depositions at the center of the case, where two former DOGE staffers described using ChatGPT and DEI keywords to carry out massive cuts. Judge McMahon rebuked their actions, finding that DOGE blatantly used protected characteristics as criteria for grant termination, treating Black civil rights history, she said, Jewish testimony about the Holocaust, the oft-forgotten Asian American experience, the shameful treatment of the children of Native tribes, or the mere mention of a woman as a marker of lack of merit or wastefulness is not lawful, she said. This is outrageous. But they had basically, you know, young people just got out of college. They like 23 years old. They using ChatGPT and putting in keywords like, I don't know, African-American, you know, women, you know, Native American, Asian, whatever they were putting in. But using clearly protected characteristics in order to determine what they were going to cut. So, you know, people depending on these grants from the National Endowment for the Humanities to continue their work, and they just cutting people's funding just out of nowhere. Nonprofits sued over DOGE's cuts to their funding. They're celebrating the ruling, saying the court affirmed the importance of humanities research in a democratic society. Just straight racism, man. Straight racism, misogyny, and bigotry. That's what they use in order to determine what they were going to cut.
1: Yeah, and my question is, well, what are the repercussions? Because, you know, that's great. I like, you know, seeing the courts come out, you know, every now and then saying this is illegal, this is unconstitutional. Like, I'm glad that they're, you know, tracking the stuff down, but who's answering for it?
0: Exactly.
1: Because, like, what's the motivation for them to stop?
0: Exactly. Well, DOGE is, you know, pretty much gone now. They came in. And really, I really think that Elon Musk really just wanted everybody's data. Because data is power. You know, information is power. You got everybody's information. They were able to go into Social Security. They were able to go into IRS. They got people's, you know, all kinds of data. Your work history, where you worked, your Social Security number, you know, where you lived, your whole history. They got everything. And so he got all of that, fired some people, cut some money, and left. You know what I mean? But it didn't really make a huge difference in terms of the federal budget. It was, you know, a good photo op of him standing on stage with a chainsaw, like, yeah, I'm the you know, cutter in chief, you know, or whatever. That stupidness. But, you know, it didn't really make a huge difference. What it did make a difference for was these nonprofits looking for this this money. What it did make a huge difference for was all the black women that got fired. What it did make a huge difference for was all the people who lost their livelihood because they wanted to come in and get everybody's data. It is deep to watch. Brings me to story number three. Here in Philadelphia, we've got one full week remaining to the May 19th primary election for the 3rd Congressional District Democratic primary. Leading candidates, Senator Sharif Street, State Representative Chris Rabb, Dr. Eli Stanford, all prepared to make closing arguments with events throughout the district. The candidates are running to replace the retiring U.S. Representative Dwight Evans. Four candidates will appear on the May 19th ballot. A spokesperson for Stanford said she was at the Roxborough Spring Fest and knocking on doors in West Philly on Saturday. She also met with voters in the 15th Ward. She's also committed to participate in Words Candidate Forum tomorrow. I will be one of the moderators for that. Last week, Rabb ran his first TV ad for the 3rd Congressional District seat. The ad features elected progressive Democrats that served with him in the State House and two Working Families Party members of City Council. The Working Families Party PAC and Justice Democrats, a Pennsylvania-based group that focuses on getting progressives elected, funded the ads. Also on Saturday, the Philadelphia Democratic Party was out in three different neighborhoods for Street, who earned the party's endorsement earlier this year. Door knockers were out in South Philly around Hawthorne Park, Rittenhouse Square, and Mount Airy from 10 to 2 on Saturday. Street was out across the city on Friday, meeting voters along the Market Frankfort line at a prayer breakfast and at a graduation ceremony for correctional officers. So this thing, of course, is coming to a close rapidly. Word's going to have all three of those candidates in tomorrow. As we do our forum here, I will be one of the moderators for that, along with Joanne Bell and I believe Dr. James Peterson. So we're looking forward to that. But I want to know where you're at. Who do you have in this campaign? Do you have Sharif Street? Do you have Dr. Eli Stanford? Do you have Chris Rabb? Who do you have in this congressional race? Give me a call. Let me know. 215-634-8065. This is Solomon Jones. It's WURD Radio. We'll be right back.
2: Tennessee. Tennessee. 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
4: Right, there have been some fender benders outside of town as usual in Upper Bucks County and the outlying areas in Chester County. I need you to watch out for one another. It's really not that complicated anymore. Rides on those that are featured on our morning rush hours anyway are incredibly lightly traveled anymore. Our worst ride lately has been the problem behind a left lane disabled vehicle west on the Schuylkill just before Gladwin. You're dragging from the boulevard on out 25 minutes or so. Lisa Fairfax, Total Traffic.
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5: Good Monday, everybody. Here is your current weather forecast for the Philadelphia area. Partly sunny and cooler again today. The high gets up to 67. Partly cloudy overnight, a low of 46. And it looks like a pretty nice day for tomorrow. Sunny and just a bit cool, high of 69. Looks like we get another chance for some of those much-needed showers and possible thunderstorms for Wednesday. Mostly cloudy otherwise, with a high of 70. Once again for today, partly sunny, just a bit cool, a high of 67. I'm Randy Chepigan with your Philadelphia weather.
6: This traffic weather report is sponsored by Thomas Jefferson University. 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
0: Good morning. 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I want to welcome you back to Wake Up with Word. We are, of course, taking your calls at 215-634-8065. That is 215-634-8065. We're coming down to the home stretch, man, of this congressional race for the 3rd Congressional District. The Democratic nominee, whoever wins that, is expected to win that seat. One of the safest Democratic seats in the country. Democrats ain't safe down south, though. You know what I mean? Tennessee, they just wiped away the last and only black majority district in Tennessee by splitting Memphis into three parts. You went to school in Tennessee, Faheem. What'd you think when you saw that, man?
1: It was so blatant and obvious what they were doing. Like, Memphis, those who have not been in a been down through Tennessee, I'm sure when you hear Memphis, you might think of like Elvis or something like that.
0: Yeah.
1: Memphis is very black.
0: Yeah.
1: Like black.
0: Yeah.
1: That was done with intention.
0: Yeah, absolutely. So, and they did it wearing Trump capes, Trump flags as capes. you gotta laugh at the pettiness of it, man. But you know, it's petty, but at the same time, it is extremely serious. Because if they can do that there, you know, where else are they going to do it? I believe they'll do it across the South. and so what that means is that it gives Republicans a much greater chance to have a majority in the House of Representatives. And the way that Congress operates, I don't know that people understand this, right? I worked for a congressman. Shout out to Congressman Shaka Fatah. The way that Congress operates is that the majority literally rules. So you don't bring anything to the floor in terms of a bill unless the majority, you know, wants that to happen. The majority decides who chairs the committees. And so you're not having hearings on nothing unless the majority wants that to happen. Right. And so you're not even bringing forth a non-binding resolution unless the majority wants that to happen. The majority literally rules in Congress. And so if you have a majority in the House of Representatives, that means you can't, as the minority party, really bring legislation to the floor unless the majority approves. You just can't. And so what that means is that in the midterm elections, because you've split these districts up in the South and have done away with black majority districts, and black people tend to vote Democrat, and they do so because black people tend to vote against racism. Imagine that, right? And so they have attacked black people because black people are a core element of the Democratic Party. You know, and they say, oh, this don't have nothing to do with race. I heard this white woman, she's supposed to be, you know, this white liberal or progressive or whatever. And she like, you know, voter suppression never has anything to do with race. It's about power. Yeah, it's about white power. It's about race. That's what it's about. And so how do you hurt the Democratic Party? You attack black people. And you don't change any of your policies to try to appeal to black people. No, you make it so black people can't vote. And continue your racist policies. That's what's going on right now. It's all about race. Let's go to Frank from West Philly on line one. Go ahead, Frank.
13: Solomon, good morning. How are you doing?
0: Good, man. How are you?
13: Good, good. Just wanted to break the ice a little and talk about the Sixers.
0: Yes.
13: You know, here's my problem. I knew the Sixers weren't going anywhere. They were not going to beat Detroit, Cleveland, or Oklahoma. they just didn't have a team to do that. And they luckily they got past Boston because Tatum was injured in the seventh game.
0: Mm-hmm.
13: But when you have a owner, you got to clean house, Solomon, from top to bottom if you can. Number one, Harris. When you own three professional teams, hockey in New Jersey, Sixers in Philadelphia, the Commanders in Washington, D.C., you can't do all three well.
0: Yeah.
13: You have made a decision, I want to win the Super Bowl with the Commanders.
0: Mm-hmm.
13: Everything else is secondary.
0: Mm-hmm.
13: And then you have, and you got to get rid of Maury.
0: So wait, so how do you get rid of the owner? He owns the team.
13: Well, the fans have to make a decision. You've got to decide, Simon, what you want to do with three teams. Because you did not perform well owning three teams. And
0: how do you make him do anything different? He owns the team.
13: Well, Solomon, you really can't.
0: Yeah.
13: Okay, that's why you're going to have a mediocre team such as the Sixers.
0: Okay.
13: Number one, you got to get rid of Maury. You can get rid of him and Bland. And with Embiid, he's a good player. He's not a great player.
0: Yeah.
13: He's not a leader. Okay? But he could be a great player. But like Barkley said, you can't do what you do and be a great player. Okay, this is the NBA. So you will always have that particular problem. And the Sixers are just going to have to clean house with that particular team. I don't know what you do, but they can't go into the next season because Embiid.
0: So if they clean house, who do you want them to get rid of? You said clean house.
13: Well,
0: what do you want them?
13: Like you said, Embiid and
0: you want Embiid to go.
13: Has huge contract.
0: So you want Embiid to go?
13: Well, you got to learn how to play Embiid because he's going to be here for the next 2 years.
0: Yeah, he is going to be here. You're right. You got that big contract.
13: You know, so you got to figure out. Did you see Nurse on the sideline? Was a disgrace. His head was in his hands. He was just frustrated, confused. I think, man, this guy, that's like Mayor Kenny saying, all I want to do is get out of this place. Mm-hmm. I don't want, you got to get rid of people like that. I don't want a coach or a leader like that.
0: Yeah.
13: And that's what you have with Nurse. He has no more gas in his tank.
0: All right. I hear you, Frank. Frank said clean house. But I'm like, clean who?
1: Yeah.
0: Is it get rid of Nurse? Probably get rid of Daryl Morey, the guy making the decisions on the players. Probably got to get rid of him. You know, you got to keep Maxey. You got to keep Edgecombe. You got to keep Embiid. You know what I mean?
1: Yeah.
0: So who do you get rid of?
1: Right. And if there was a way to get rid of an owner, Cowboy fans would have did it a while ago. I think you're kind of stuck in that situation.
0: Exactly. He owned a team. So let's go back to the phone lines and talk to Jacob from Army. He's on line two. Go ahead, Brother Jacob.
14: Peace be unto you, Solomon.
0: Same
14: good morning
0: you.
14: To you.
0: Fahim
14: and the Word family.
0: Yeah.
14: Well, first of all, yesterday, man, I hope that all of the mothers had a beautiful day.
0: Absolutely.
14: You know what I mean? And I know you took care of Mama Naomi.
0: I absolutely did. We all went out to the Brazilian steakhouse and ate until we couldn't eat no more.
14: Well, you know, Solomon, you know, we always been a good eating people.
0: That's right.
14: And so, you know, even on the plantation, they found a way to make the hog seem like he had a disease and the master would give us the hog, And we feast on that joint. But look, Solomon, did you notice the curveball that Trump threw us? He's going to open up the UFO file. And know darn well we interested in the Epstein.
0: That's right.
14: File.
0: Yeah, yeah.
14: You know, this guy, man, it's so obvious what he's doing, right?
0: Yeah, it is.
14: Now, I guess we supposed to, as Earth, Wind, and Fire said, we're going to keep our head to the sky. Why y'all tear this Earth up? Man, look, y'all better stop playing.
0: Yeah.
14: But look, you know, Solomon, you were saying that to let people know who you finna vote for, right?
0: Mm-hmm.
14: Now, like in Kamala, you know, back in the day, I voted for Kamala Harris. You know, I'm a black, you know, I was proud to tell people who I voted for. But see, this the next couple of elections, Solomon, I ain't down with that. You know why?
0: Why?
14: Because I want all of the mega peoples to know that when you cast your vote, ain't nobody finna know who you voted for. Now, because it's coming to all this district stuff. You know, we see Republicans getting rid of the black voting districts. Man, this America is one big district. And black people can't save this republic by ourselves. We need all hands on deck. If you America, it's really a vote against good and evil. We see it. You mega people, y'all see it. All you got to do is ask yourself a question, Solomon. Are you better off today than you was a few years ago? And if you, if before God, if you told the truth, you mega, you would have to say nah. See, a gas six, man, I'm looking to pay $6 pretty soon a gallon.
0: That's what Malcolm Nance said. Malcolm Nance said that on our show maybe a month ago. He said your gas is going to be $6 a gallon.
14: Yeah, that's, you know what, I'm already settling in for that, but. And praise God, I'm able to put some gas in my tank, and I got a pretty big one, Solomon. I'm a big person, you know. I can't be in no Yugo.
0: No, you can't. No, you wouldn't make it.
14: But Solomon, let us come together and start building the more perfect union. Because Ray Charles could see this guy got America in such a mess.
0: Yeah, he does.
14: What us gonna do now?
0: Yeah, we got to get out and vote, and we got to take care of our community. We got to take care of each other. You know what I mean?
14: You know, that's why we got you as one of our 5-star generals to put them boots on the ground.
0: Thank you, brother.
14: And let's do this.
0: Absolutely. Right? Absolutely going to do it. Thank you, Brother Jacob. We're going to go to break on the other side. We're going to take Al from the Northeast. And if you want to get in, it's 215-634-8065. I am Solomon Jones. This is WURD Radio. We'll be right back.
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1: Yes, he did.
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6: 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I want to welcome you back to Wake Up With Word, and just madness going on, man, these last few days. You have some evangelical leaders. I don't even know if you could call them that. Dedicate and pray for a golden statue of Donald Trump. With a black man in the lead, praying for that thing, and it's deep, man. Because how you an evangelical leader, man, and you ain't even read your Bible? That's the part I'm trying to figure out. Because to me, the first thing I thought of was the Book of Exodus when the Israelites made a golden calf. They was going praise this golden calf, right? Because Moses was taking too long to come down from Mount Sinai with the Ten Commandments, and God got angry, Moses got angry. It resulted in disaster for them because you're not supposed to put any gods before God, right? So if you're an evangelical leader and you've actually read your Bible and you actually follow that faith, you would know that. And so this is what I'm trying to figure out. How y'all making golden statues and praying for it? I'm trying to figure that out.
7: I'm trying to figure out what Trump has done to even deserve a statue.
6: Yeah,
7: that's my, like, what's been his great accomplishment?
6: Racism,
7: right? I'm not saying, because I can't pinpoint anything. Like, typically with almost every president, you can pinpoint something during their term that was like, that was their like achieving moment. Like when you look at Barack Obama, you can say the Affordable Care Act, yeah. Or getting Osama bin Laden. Like every president, yeah, has like that moment, yeah, in their term.
6: Yeah.
7: I can't think of anything in Trump's that was like, wow, that right there, that was great, that was good. Like that really helped the country, what he just did.
6: They want to feel that white supremacy is back. And unfortunately, and I'm not surprised at that. I don't even, I get it, right? Somebody tell you going to have everything above everybody else, and you're going to be better, and you're going to have more opportunity, and you're going to have all the jobs. Okay, I could see people signing up for that. It's evil, but I could see people signing up for that. Why are you there as a black man? Why are you there? You know what I'm saying? Like, that's the part that's like tripping me out. Why are you there?
7: Right, and calling it the greatest honor of your life. I'm like, what about your wedding, your children? Like, that is above all of that.
6: Oh, God, these people, man, I'm telling you, I'm telling you. 215-634-8065 is the number you can call to get in on the conversation right here at WURD Radio. So that happened. The war in Iran not over. You know, the President Donald Trump saying that the Iran response to a U.S. Deal, totally unacceptable. And so that continues, and your gas price is going to continue to rise. Elon Musk, Department of Government Efficiency, blatantly used race, gender, and other protected characteristics to execute the largest mass termination of federal grants in the history of the National Endowment for the Humanities. A federal judge ruled on Thursday. And, of course, the race for the 3rd Congressional District Democratic primary going into its final days. It's about a week left until Election Day. Who you got in that race? You got State Senator Sheree Street, Dr. Ayla Stanford, State Representative Chris Rapp. Who you got in the race, man? I want to know what you think. Give me a call, 215-634-8065. Let's go to the phone lines, talk to Al from the Northeast. What's up, Al?
8: Hey, what's up, Solomon? Fighting, how you guys doing?
6: Good, man. How are you?
8: Great. How was your Mother's Day?
6: It was great, man. We went to dinner. Well, first, my mom and them had a thing at their church on Saturday, so I went to that, spoke at that for them, had a great meal there. Then we went to the Brazilian Steakhouse on Sunday. I took all the mothers out and the family. It was nice, man. Very nice.
8: Brazilian Steakhouse, man, you got to hit the gym, bro.
6: I know. Who you telling? I ate till I couldn't eat no more, Al. It was ridiculous.
8: I love them Brazilian steakhouses, man. I got to learn some Brazilian.
6: Yeah, how about that?
8: but, man, there's so much going on. The Golden Calf, you know something? I hope we're not in the wilderness for 40 years.
6: I know. They messing around. And y'all supposed to be these evangelical Christians. Y'all ain't read Exodus? Like, at all? Y'all ain't read the summary? Like, I'm trying. Boy.
8: Evangelicals here, get that. Hey, shout out to Jacob for the Hugo reference.
6: Yeah.
8: You know what they used to say about the Hugo?
6: What?
8: My wife always says it. You go through the windshield. But with the Hugo.
6: Yeah.
8: Because they were real tiny.
6: Yeah, that thing was a small car.
8: And about the Sixers, man, I was kind of mad at Josh Hart because he said, I thought Philly was a sports town, but I guess not. And initially, I was mad. But I'm kind of at the agree with him that people, I know he's trying to make a dollar, but, you know, yeah. I don't know, Sixers, they got to blow the whole thing. You can't get rid of Embiid. But you know something? Josh Harris is a carpetbagger owner.
6: Yeah.
8: We might not be able to get rid of him, but you got to get rid of Morey, get rid of Nurse. How come we never draft anybody local? Nobody's going to go. We have Mikal Bridges, but they trade him immediately.
6: Yep.
8: And all them guys are successful.
6: Yep.
8: Two national titles. You don't get one guy off that team? It's insane. What is the diversion to drafting somebody from Villanova? I don't get it.
6: Yeah.
8: But, you know, and then finally about Trump. You know, I saw an interview with Netanyahu on 60 Minutes, and he said that Trump wanted to go into Iran with ground troops.
6: Yeah, that's foolishness.
8: Yeah, because...
6: That's foolishness.
8: Anything to prevent those... files from coming out. It's insane. You know, but I don't know where we're going, man. We got to get out and vote. And as far as the candidates, I'm still trying to decide. I got my mail-in ballot, but I got to do a little more investigating because it all seemed pretty good on the surface, but I got to delve deeper to see, you know, check the record, as they say. You know what I mean?
6: Absolutely.
8: Thank you, bro.
6: Thank you, Al. Appreciate your call this morning on WURD Radio. I know who I was trying to think of earlier that they traded, Jared McCain.
7: Oh, okay. That's it.
6: They traded Jared McCain. Of course, Jared McCain went somewhere else. He's doing fine. He's doing well. You know what I mean? That's what always happens here, man. I don't know if that happened to y'all in Dallas, but it happens here in Philly all the time, man. Reggie White, they traded him or didn't want to pay him. And so Reggie White goes to Green Bay, wins the Super Bowl. You know, you just see it over and over and over again, man. And Philly, that's what we do. We get rid of good players. They go someplace else and win.
7: Yeah, and that's a sign that there's something going on with the organization when that happens. Because you see that in certain sports, it's franchises where the franchise is bad. And the players usually get the blemish for it, but it's not them. Like in football, that's pretty much like the Cleveland Browns. Like players, while they're at Cleveland, we think they're washed up, and then they leave Cleveland, and they turn into superstars. Baker Mayfield, for example.
6: Yep. Yeah, absolutely, man. So I want to hear from you. You can certainly give me a call. Let's go to the phone lines and talk to Veronica from Philly. She's on line one. Go ahead, Veronica.
9: Good morning, Solomon.
6: Good morning.
9: I just want to say, first of all, I just want to say I had one of the best Mother's Days in all of my life.
6: Oh, that's nice. So
9: that's amazing.
6: Mm-hmm.
9: My daughters just went overboard,
6: oh.
9: Not with gifts, just with love.
6: Oh,
9: and it was
6: beautiful.
9: Just tremendously just a wonderful day.
6: Mm.
9: And I just want to say, when you said about Exodus, I went to see Joshua Thursday.
6: How was it?
9: Oh, my goodness. Let me try to tell you. We might be in the wilderness, but God's going to take us to the promised land.
6: Mm-hmm.
9: I just want you to know that we're going to get there.
6: Mm.
9: It is one of the best. I've gone to most of them, but this was the best. Because,
6: wow.
9: You know, Joshua did a lot, Moses did a lot, but God did the awesomeness.
6: Mm-hmm.
9: So we do have something to look forward to. I just, you know, with this evangelical thing, my pastor just spoke on it briefly yesterday. I didn't even know about that they had, you know, praised Trump like that, that they do it anyway.
6: Yeah, it is,
9: but that's what I, what upsets me like you. What are the black people doing? What is somebody feeding them some kind of a meal or something? You look at CNN and the black people on there, you know, and everybody just so high up with Trump. I just don't get it. He's not doing anything for anybody but himself.
6: Mm.
9: So, you know, it just people, we really got to keep the faith. But just realize that we're going to be to the promised land. And I just wanted to share that this morning.
6: God Amen.
9: Okay.
6: Thank you so much.
9: The book.
6: What'd you say?
9: I said people need to read the word again.
6: Yeah, they do.
9: And know that God is on our side. If the Yankees, you better get with it.
6: Mm. I hear you. And I want to thank you for your call this morning on WURD Radio. You know, that's what my wife told me when I first came here to Word. She gave me a verse from Joshua. She said, be strong and very courageous. You know what I mean? And I've held on to that. You know, that's what's needed. That's what's needed right now, and that's what's needed for our people. Be strong and very courageous. 215-634-8065 is the number you can call to get in on the conversation. Of course, you can also weigh in on Facebook at Forward at F-O-R-W-U-R-D. That's F-O-R-W-U-R-D. So got a number of people weighing in on Facebook. Billy Miller said the McCain trade was terrible, and we all knew it. We could do a much better job of GM of the Sixers by just using common sense and the eye test. You got Tanya Thorpe saying, good morning. McCain went to OKC doing great. The fans said, thank you for trading him. So you get what you get. You make stupid trades, man. You get stupid prizes.
7: Yeah.
6: Like getting swept.
7: Yeah. They always talk about who won a trade and who lost a trade. That might have been a loss on the Sixers.
6: Oh, yeah. That was absolutely a loss. Just craziness. Why are you trading a good player off the bench? Man, he could be the sixth man of the year, man. Just stupid stuff that they do, man. Anyway, Lucy Little said Secretary Duncan does a reality show about road trip driving. See, this is where it's off the rails. Now, this secretary, he's secretary of something, because I did see this story over the weekend. He's doing a reality show, man. How are you in the president's cabinet doing a reality show, man? You know what I'm saying? Yeah,
7: probably produced by Donald Trump, for all we know.
6: I mean, just how? You know, you just looking at this stuff like, where would anybody allow this kind of foolishness? In what other government anywhere in the world? And so now you get ready to have a UFC fight on the White House lawn.
7: Right. And speaking of the White House, lawn, the D.C. area, you saw what he did with the reflection pool? So they drained the reflection pool and painted it blue because he wants it to be blue, even though to have a reflection needs to be dark. But he wanted it blue. But they said he went against those. It's a policy that they got to go through, like, contract bidding for work like that.
6: Yeah.
7: He bypassed the bidding and gave it to the guy that services his pools at his home.
6: You got to get him out.
7: Yeah.
6: It, you know, this is not your crib, man. That's our crib. You know, like, this is not your house. You don't own this. But, you know, I think that after this, You know, one of the things that has to happen is the United States has to take a good long look at its system of checks and balances and has to make sure that those checks and balances are actually effective, that there are consequences, and that there is a reason for any president, anyone in charge, to obey the law. You know, you put somebody lawless in office and expect that this person is going to obey the law. He's a 34-time convicted felon. He's not going to obey the law.
7: Yes. And I don't know where we got to a place where the president just has ultimate power.
6: Yeah, he does.
7: Because that's the thing that blows my mind. It doesn't blow my mind that he wants to do these crazy things because he's a crazy person.
6: Right.
7: It's the fact that they allow him to do it.
6: I know.
7: Like when he says, I want to drain the reflection pool and paint it blue, the fact that everybody's just like, okay, and then you just immediately do it, like nobody questions it, nobody says, Mr. President, sorry, we can't do that, it doesn't work like that, nothing. Just like with the ballroom, just everybody just hands off.
6: Yeah. Yeah, it's wild. Carol Sanders wrote something on Facebook. I got to read this. She said, he openly begged for 11,780 votes to change a result, and we let him stay free and become president. Logic says he wasn't given compelling reasons to not behave the same as before. He's never been given a compelling reason to stop committing crimes. That's why Cole Allen is superior to every member of the Trump administration. We're going to go to break. On the other side, we're going to continue the show. That's Carol Sanders' comment. I'm Solomon Jones. This is WURD Radio. We'll be right back.
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10: We've got a fire scene in North Philadelphia shut down Broad Street between Hunting Park Avenue and Lycoming Street near Erie. So this is in North Philadelphia's Nicetown Tioga section. Not seeing any major problems for you. Otherwise, we've actually had a rather good ride on I-95 today. You've got to watch out for one another in heavier delays up to 10 to 15 minutes either side of the Blue Route between I-95 and the Media Bypass, especially northbound. Westbound Schuylkill's not too bad now. Lisa Fairfax, Total Traffic.
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11: Here's your latest extended weather forecast for the Philadelphia area. Partly sunny, a little bit cooler again today with a high of 67. Partly cloudy overnight, a low of 46. And it looks like a pretty nice day for tomorrow. Sunny, just a little bit on the cool side with a high of 69. We turn mostly cloudy again for Wednesday. A decent chance of showers and a possible thunderstorm. The high 70. Partly sunny, another slight chance of showers for Thursday. High again 70. And then looks like another nice day for Friday. Sunny with a high of 72. Long range, it's looking pretty promising for the weekend. Mostly sunny both days at highs near 80. Once again for today, partly sunny, a little bit cool, high of 67. I'm Randy Chepikin with your Philadelphia weather.
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14: Being fly is being cool, having the right energy in the party, in the room, in the space. It probably became a very huge term. You brilliantly mentioned the 70s and the era of those incredible movies that came out. One of those movies was Superfly. If you remember, the character was well-dressed and doing all this stuff exciting cars and all that stuff. So in the early hip-hop scene, fly guys and fly girls were what the participants were really referred to as, or that was the slang terminology. And when I hit Debbie Harry from Blondie to what was going on in the scene, and then they went out and surprised me and made a record that became a hit called Rapture, and basically reiterated what I told her, which was, as she said, Fab Five Freddy told me everybody's fly. So I just wanted to bring that back to remind people about that pivotal history. And it was like a cultural exchange. I was hipping them to what we were doing, and they turned me on to a lot of cultural stuff that I was looking to get into on the art scene and meeting people like Andy Warhol and all that other stuff.
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0: Morning, this is Solomon Jones on 900 AM, 96.1 FM, WURD. I want to welcome you back to Wake Up With Word. Tomorrow at 5, we're going to be here at WURD with a live forum with three of the candidates running for the 3rd Congressional District Democratic nomination. Dr. Eli Stanford, State Representative Chris Rabb, State Senator Sharif Street. It'll be myself, Dr. James Peterson, Joanne Bell. We'll be asking the questions voters want answered. Call in the word before the forum at 215-634-8065 and tell us what you want to know. The 3rd District Candidate Forum, Tuesday, May 12th from 5 to 6, only on WURD. So make sure you tune in for that. 215-634-8065 is the number you can call to get in on the conversation right here at WURD Radio and let us know your comments on this morning's show. By the way, who you got in that 3rd Congressional District race? Give me a call. Let me know. 215-634-8065 is the number. Of course, we are here in mourning the day after just a disaster with the Philadelphia 76ers. They got swept by the New York Knicks, and you didn't even have any Sixers fans in the building. That's what it seemed like as they lost a very one-sided game in Game 4. Something's got to change with the Sixers. I just don't know what, Fahim.
1: Yeah, I'm not sure how they changed that. You got to have a winning culture. Because I saw, like, the first home game here, I saw a video. It was just a lot of empty seats.
0: Yeah.
1: Like, a lot of people just didn't even go to the game.
0: Yeah.
1: And then the following home games, it was just full of Knicks fans.
0: Yeah. Yeah. Yeah, it's tough. It's tough. And I kind of feel bad because I did get some calls from the Sixers sales office because, you know, we send kids to the games. But I was like, man, we ain't paying for no playoff game. That's,
1: yeah.
0: You know what I mean? Like, nah, man. You know what I'm saying? Unless y'all giving us free tickets. You know, it just would, you know, it was an expense that was just a little bit too much for us to do. But we were getting calls. I'm like, man, y'all got tickets? Really?
1: Right, for a playoff game.
0: You know what I mean?
1: That's bad. But
0: yeah.
1: A lot of people, you know, of course, putting on the current economy, like people just probably wanted to go, just can't afford it. You know, those tickets were like, it was like $600 for not even like, you know, close seats. Like, that's kind of far back.
0: Yeah.
1: $600 a piece when gas is $5 a gallon.
0: Yeah.
1: Folks aren't willing to pay that.
0: No, and the other thing I think is that, you know, Knicks fans, maybe they had more money. You know what I mean? Maybe they had more money than, you know, little Philly. You know what I'm saying?
1: Yeah, New York money, yeah.
0: They got that New York money. You know what I mean? So maybe it was that, but just really just awful to see. So the Sixers lose. They get swept. The Flyers get swept out of the playoffs. But, you know, neither team really, we didn't really expect either team to do as well as they did this year. I mean, if you really going to keep it real. So congratulations to both teams for doing well this year. We certainly appreciate their effort. So give me a call. 215-634-8065 is the number you can call to get in on the conversation right here at WURD Radio and let us know your comments on this morning's show. 215-634-8065, of course, the number you can call to get in. A number of people weighing in on Facebook at Forward at FORWURD. That is FORWURD.

0: W-U-R-D. Joanne Kemp says this: the entire Trump family is grifting the president, his sons, Barron, and his Bitcoin and beverage company. Melania has an online jewelry company. I guess the Michael Jackson song isn't true for them. Don't stop till you get enough. Douglas A. Powell said it's all about the money. Study to show they approve. Study the Bible, the thoughts of God on paper. You've got a number of other people weighing in. Chris Rich says the Trump family and friends getting out of this war with more than what they went in with. Tanya Thorpe, thank you, Tanya. Duncan is the Secretary of Transportation. This boy got a reality show. How you got a reality show and you the Secretary of Transportation? Pete Buttigieg was the Secretary of Transportation under Biden. You know what he was doing? His job. He had no reality show. I mean, it's just like, it's like there is no bottom. It feels like you can't go low enough with these people. Like, what in the world is next? How you got somebody on the cabinet of the President of the United States doing a reality show? Is it me?
1: I mean, you wanna pretend that all this stuff is made up, but it's the truth. It's what we're facing right now.
0: Yeah, it really is. And I want to know what y'all think about it. So you can certainly give me a call at 215-634-8065. That, of course, the number you can call to get in on the conversation right here at WURD Radio and let us know your comments on this morning's show. You've got... let's see. Deborah Dorn Carter weighing in, saying good morning to the Trump family. You've got Lucy Little saying, did Trump talk about the black soldier whose body was recovered from his war? I didn't hear him talk about it. I did see the report on the news. Now, what they said was that he actually died in, I think, some exercises they were doing in Morocco. Not in Iran or in that war, but I hear you, Lucy. I didn't hear him say anything about it. Maybe I missed it. If I did, let me know. 215-634-8065 is the number you can call to get in. And so soon, Fahim, they might be mailing guns through the mail. This is the Trump administration.
1: That's nothing can go wrong with this. It sounds perfectly safe.
0: Somebody might send a loaded gun. It might go off. You know, are you going to be checking those things? You know, now, I know they do ask if you have hazardous materials or whatever. I do know somebody who worked for the post office, so maybe I'll ask. You know, do they check these packages to make sure there's nothing dangerous in them? I know they ask you, and you say no, but do they check? I would imagine they would, but, you know, I could see people stealing those packages, man.
1: That's my thing. How do you ensure the packages get to who they're going to,
0: right,
1: without issue?
0: Mm-hmm. Somebody absolutely going to steal those packages. They already steal your checks.
1: Yeah.
0: You send a check in the mail, that thing, you know, they'll steal the check, wash the check, write a bigger amount on it, and hope that there's money in the account to cover it, and cash it. You know, these are the kind of things that we see happening right now. And so sending guns through the mail, I just don't see it as a good idea. You know, to your point, Fahim, they knew in 1927 when they made it the law, like, nah, you can't send guns through the mail, that it was a bad idea. They knew that in 1927. How you don't know that 100 years later?
1: Yeah, that's exactly what we need, an easier way to get our hands on guns.
0: Oh, man, oh, man, oh, man. But this is a gun-obsessed culture. Now, it's fine for some people to have guns, not fine for others to have guns. Speaking of which, Kyle Rittenhouse, who shot and killed, I believe, two protesters who were protesting the death of a black man in Kenosha, Wisconsin, bitten by a poisonous spider. Right. He was 17 when that happened. I believe he's 23 now. So he was hailed as a hero by the Trump administration, well, by Donald Trump. Donald Trump took pictures with him and everything. You know what I mean? Like, yo, this is a great guy. You know, took pictures with the guy who choked the black man and killed him on the subway in New York. Did we see a pattern here?
1: Just a little bit.
0: You know what I'm saying? So kill black people or people who are aligned with black people, and you're a hero. This dude taking pictures with you. You know? Smiling ear to ear, and you still got black people. This is the part I don't understand, and maybe I'll never understand it. Like, what kind of mental gymnastics do you have to do as a black person to be like, yeah, I support that? Come on, man. Like, what kind of mental gymnastics do you have to do in order to support that as a black person? You know what I'm saying? Man, oh man, oh man, crazy stuff. 215-634-8065 is the number you can call to get in on the conversation right here at WURD Radio and let us know your comments on this morning's show. 215-634-8065. That, of course, the number you can call to get in on the conversation right here at WURD Radio. Of course, we're going to be tomorrow evening. We'll be here on Evening Words from 5 to 6. Myself, Joanne Bell, Dr. James Peterson. We're going to be here for a forum with the candidates who are running for the Democratic nomination for the 3rd Congressional District. It is the congressional district that I live in. And so we are pleased to be able to do that tomorrow from 5 to 6 right here at WURD Radio. And so we're looking forward to that. Make sure you tune in for that. That's from 5 to 6 tomorrow right here on WURD on a special edition of Evening Words. 215-634-8065. That's the number you can call to get in on the conversation right here at WURD Radio. And of course, in a few minutes, we're going to be talking with Mike Africa Jr. I'm going to be there with him at his event as well tomorrow. I'll be doing a whole lot of running apparently tomorrow. So that is going to be taking place tomorrow as well. And so we're looking forward to that. We'll hear from Mike Africa Jr. in just a few minutes. His event, Move Reimagined. It is a new nonprofit that they are doing. So looking forward to that as well. So give us a call, 215-634-8065. That, of course, the number you can call to get in on the conversation. Number of people weighing in on Facebook, including Harold Spriddle. He said, Ivan's going to call and explain how you support that. Yeah, I'd love to hear it. How do you support an administration that is targeting black people and honoring those who kill people who are either black or who support black people? How do you, as a black person, support that?
1: Yeah. What they did, I always go back to what they did in Memphis. That was just so blatant.
0: Right.
1: It's clear what they're trying to do.
0: Right. You know, we're going to wipe out your black district. We're going to split it into three parts. Y'all ain't never having another black congressperson down here again. That's not going to happen. You know what I mean? And so, you know, I think what has to happen is that people who believe in doing what's right have to come together, you know, and have to work together in order to bring about justice in this country. Because clearly it's not going to happen with these folk. And the deep thing is that you got people calling themselves evangelical Christians, making golden statues of this dude. I mean, you just read, all you got to do, read Exodus. That's a bad move. You don't make idols. You know what I'm saying? Like, if you actually were reading this Bible that you claim to represent, you would know that. And that's the scary part for me, is that the very people who should be representing what's right have completely given themselves over to what's wrong. We're going to go to break. Go on the other side. We're going to continue the show. Mike Africa Jr. joins us on the other side. We got an event with him tomorrow. I'm going to be running to that right after I leave here. Move Reimagine. We're going to talk about it on the other side. I'm Solomon Jones. We'll be right back.
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3: We had a wild weather day in the Philadelphia area yesterday, so at least the weather is cooperating as much as can be expected on a not very sunny day. It's a Monday, and volume delays really never got out of hand once we got a couple of accident scenes under control. We're jammed at 12 minutes ride as usual, north on 470-695 to the Media Bypass. We're also in heavy traffic as usual, west on the Schuylkill Expressway, Boulevard to Gladwin, 12 to 15 minutes there. I-95 isn't as hectic. We'll have a decent ride into town from Cottman on down. Lisa Fairfax, Total Traffic.
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0: Good morning. This is Solomon Jones on 900 AM, 96.1 FM, WURD. And I want to welcome you back to Wake Up With Word. And joining us now, Mike Africa Jr. He's the founder of a new nonprofit here in Philly called Move Reimagine. He's a member of the Move family. Mike Africa, what's up, man?
1: Good morning, Mr. Solomon Jones. How you doing today, bro?
0: I'm great because you got Jermaine Dolly with you, man. That's my man. What's up, Jermaine?
2: What's going on? What's going on, my guy? It's been a minute, Solomon.
0: It has. Last time I seen you, we was eating tacos out in King of Prussia.
2: For sure. Yeah.
0: It's good to hear from you, man. So, Mike, tell us about Move Reimagine and the event that you're having for tomorrow at the Annenberg Center for the Performing Arts.
1: Yeah, so, you know, this is the close of the 40th anniversary of the bombing from 1985. And, you know, I think a lot of people, Move, you know how it is, Solomon, Move is a very controversial topic in the city of Philadelphia.
0: Yes.
1: And, you know, my family has done some really amazing and important and inspiring things, but, you know, there's also, like, other issues that come up when you talk about Move, too, that wasn't so great. So, as this second generation sort of leader of this new this newness and this chapter, I'm trying to move in the most positive, best possible direction, honoring all of the good things, the important things that Move really was about, and also trying to, like, take a look at the things that cause problems and try to, you know, do the right thing so that that we move in a positive direction. So Move Reimagine is just reimagining Move itself, its history, and, you know, doing some really positive things.
0: What is it that you want people to know about Move?
1: The people that support Move because of the positive aspects, they get it, right? They get that. But the people that have the issues, the controversial stuff, I want those people to know that most of the Move members were well intended, right? They really wanted to do things to make a change. They really were honest, good people. And, you know, a lot of them just got caught up in the cabin fever of Philadelphia life under racism, under each other, you know, and then making decisions that didn't necessarily work well for the organization or for the community. But I think that they were well-intentioned, and sometimes your intentions don't work out the way you intend them to. But I think that's why it's important for, you know, somebody like myself to who has a couple of steps away from that up-close confrontational stuff as a child who lived it, but also as a grown man who can see it from a different lens. You know, and I want people to know that the mission was very important. The mission is a very good mission to protect life, people, animals, and the environment.
0: Mm-hmm. What's the mission now? You have a nonprofit. I'm sure you have a mission. What is it?
1: The mission now is to tell the story. It's to tell the story. You know, Move. The only time that the government dropped a bomb, I mean, I know people talk about Tulsa, but that was not the same. The only time that the American government dropped a bomb on American citizens, and you know, it's history that is not only Philadelphia history, but it's American history. It is. We have to tell this story. There are so many lessons to learn from this. I was talking to the archive director, Crystal Strong. And we were talking about the impact that the EJI is having in Alabama, and what the Huey P. Newton Foundation is doing, and the positive aspects on the community in Oakland. And these stories have to be told. You know, you were there when they were putting back up the memorial, the slave memorial.
0: Yeah, yeah.
1: Erasing our history. That's partly why we're in this situation in the first place of struggle and repression and oppression, right? They're destroying our history, and good, bad, or ugly, indifferent, whatever, it needs to be told. This history should be preserved.
0: Absolutely. So, Jermaine, you're going to be there tomorrow. Tell us about what you're going to be doing, man.
2: I'm bringing hope through the lens of Jesus Christ. You know what I mean? Mm-hmm. Gospel artist. So, you know, they called me on. They told me what the initiative was, what they were trying to do. You know, I just think that, you know, like bringing this movie, imagine, you know, it can spark up a lot of memories that happened during that time. You know, I mean, that can conjure up some feelings. You know what I mean? Just want to give people hope. Because right now, you know, it's looking kind of crazy right now in the world right now as well.
0: Yeah.
2: You know what I mean? So, you know, you just want to give some hope to people out there. I've come to give hope to people through the lens of Jesus Christ, you know what I mean, through my songs, and just give people, like, it's not just for the 30 minutes that I got up there, you know what I mean? Like, just get their mind off of things, you know what I mean, with what happened and during that time, you know, the government had dropped a bomb, you know what I mean? And that's our city, you know what I mean? So, yeah. You know, it's like, you know, just giving people hope, you know what I mean? Or just a reminder, you know what I mean? It's reimagined, but also a reminder, like, you know what I mean? Like, you know, being with Jesus Christ ain't always easy, but it's always better. Mm-hmm. You know what I mean? So, mm-hmm. You know, so I'm just here to just to bring that for
0: I love
2: and
0: it, man.
2: Fun too.
0: Yeah, man, I love it, and it's always fun when you're around, man. You know, Jermaine Dolley, of course, one of our phenomenal gospel artists out of the city of Philadelphia, man. Love your work, love what you're doing on social media, and I love that you're bringing hope to our people, man. That is huge. So we look forward to seeing you there. Now, are you going to be at the VIP reception part, or are you going to be at the second part?
2: Whatever they got in there. I go before him, then I go after him as well.
0: Okay.
2: So whatever that part is, like, that's where I'm at with it. So
0: there you go.
2: I'll be around the whole time. Like, I'll be around the whole time. So whatever y'all need me to do, I'm there. So I just know I got 15 minutes before he speaks and 15 minutes after he speaks. So.
0: Well, we love it. We love it. We want to see that, Mike. What are you going to be speaking about tomorrow?
3: That's a good question.
0: Mm-hmm.
3: I don't want to give too much of what I plan to say away.
0: Okay.
3: Because it's something that I've never said before.
0: Okay.
3: But Jermaine Dolley hit the nail on the head. It's about hope. You know, healing on purpose every day is how I see it. And we need hope. You know, hope is what it drives us. And so I'll be talking about some of the history, but I'll also be talking about some of the future, what our plans are in the future. My parents have been, this June marks, 8 years since my mom came home from prison after 40 years in prison.
0: Mm.
3: And there's a lot that's happened since then within the organization, you know, within our community. And what we plan to do going forward, I think, will be something that will be very special for the community.
0: Yeah. Well, that event, of course, is tomorrow, Tuesday, May 12th. The VIP reception runs from 5 to 6. The main program runs from 6 to 8. The event taking place on the campus of the University of Pennsylvania inside the Annenberg Center for the Performing Arts at 36 and Walnut. Make sure you get out there for Move Reimagined. It is a new nonprofit in Philadelphia, and they are bringing hope. Mike Africa Jr., the founder of that, Jermaine Dolley, gospel artist extraordinaire. Man, I appreciate both of you joining us. How do people get more information about the event, Mike?
3: You know what? People can go to Eventbrite and click Move Reimagine, and it'll pop up. That's where people can find out how they can get their tickets and reservations and whatnot. They can also go directly to my website, MikeAfricaJr.com. And it's all on there. All the events that we have, the time and the location and whatever details they need. And there's also contact information for, like, you know, making sure that if they need something else, if they want to support in other ways, they can contact us.
0: All right. So we're looking forward to hearing what you got to say tomorrow. I'll be out there coming straight from Word, running there to your event as well. So I will be there with you, Mike Africa, and of course Jermaine Dolley, gospel artist extraordinaire. Jermaine, what's your Instagram, man? People got to check you out on Instagram.
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0: I ain't mad at you. 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
0: All right. Gentlemen, I want to thank you so much for joining us this morning on WURD.
3: Thanks for having me, brother.
0: All right.
4: Thanks for having us.
0: All right. I'll see y'all tomorrow. 215-634-8065 is the number you can call to get in on the conversation right here at WURD Radio. And let us know your comments on this morning's show, 215-634-8065. That, of course, the number you can call to get in on the conversation right here at WURD Radio. Of course, we got to complete our morning process with O.J. Spivey on the other side of his break, talking about sports, because we grieving right now, Fahim. I know you're familiar with that from as a Dallas fan. I know you.
5: Yeah, I've been there. You know, I understand how the playoffs go. Speaking of Dallas, though, you know, the season schedule is about to come out for the NFL, but they have started to leak some stuff. So it has been announced game one, Sunday Night Football, will be Cowboys at the Giants.
0: Okay.
5: So.
0: All right. Well, get our revenge for us against New York, man. Then the ball going to actually come here and talk about, I thought Philly was a sports town. Oh, now I'm hot. I'm hot now. Now you talk about us. We're going to go to break. On the other side, we're going to continue the show. Of course, want to remind you to tune in tomorrow from 5 to 6 for a special edition of Evening Words. We're doing a forum with the three Democratic candidates for the 3rd Congressional District right here on WURD. Next up, it's O.J. Spivey. We'll be right back.
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9: If I don't exist in the stories that we tell, and the storytellers don't have a platform to tell their stories like Black Talk Media, then at some point we erase ourselves.
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0: 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I want to welcome you back to Wake Up With Word. Joining us now, O.J. Spivey. He is an award-winning sports writer for the Philadelphia Tribune. O.J., good morning.
1: Good morning, Solomon. Trying to pick up the pieces heal the wounds of this weekend.
0: Yeah, this weekend was crazy, man. I'm glad it was Mother's Day. Got to hang out with my mom and my aunt and my wife and my mother-in-law. And you know what I mean? That was nice. But everything else that happened was, like, tragic.
1: Well, that was the best thing to do. Of course, Flyers got swept by the Carolina Hurricanes. That wasn't too much of a surprise. But the Sixers getting swept, and not only getting swept by the New York Knicks, it's just the way that they got swept, getting blown out in basically three of the games. Yeah. And, you know, New Yorkers, like, you know, they're coming in and moving to Philly. They moved into the arena as well. Yeah. So not a good look.
0: That was ugly, man. And so, you know, to your point, Sixers swept. They lose in really humiliating fashion.
1: Right.
0: What do the Sixers need to do? What can the team do in order to make it past the second round or improve the team to do something other than what we saw in the second round?
1: Well, first thing is, Solomon, there's some reports that's being published this morning that the Sixers ownership will take a couple of days to evaluate the future of both team president Daryl Morey and head coach Nick Nurse. Mm-hmm. And I think a lot of Sixers fans would love for that to happen.
0: Yeah.
1: Some of them want to change the ownership too, but it's a lot easier to change, the people who you employ than, you know, pushing the owner out. So we'll see what happens. Mm-hmm. But to fully answer your question, Solomon, they have to put together a full roster, and you see how they were undermanned, they were manhandled. You see how minuscule the bench is.
0: Yeah.
1: They need to bring in some shooters, some complimentary shooters, some defenders as well. You see where the starters were too taxed. You know, I know everybody's getting on Maxie for not having a good series, and rightfully so, but, you know, he's playing well over 40 minutes a game. I mean, he had one game where he played 47 of 48 minutes. Mm-hmm. And you can't have that with even with your superstar and even a young guy like him, right?
0: Right, right.
1: So you need a full roster. You need, you know, probably a couple other starters who can be, you know, complimentary to Embiid, to Maxey, to Edgecombe. You know, they got to get younger. They got to get more talent as well. Embiid's not going to go anywhere because his contract extension kicks in next year. Mm-hmm. You still have money tied up in Paul George, who I think will be 36 or 37 next year. You see that he has old legs. You know, after the first quarter, you know, he didn't give anybody anything. Mm-hmm. So, you know, they have a lot of issues. And again, I think that starts with the front office because, you know, Daryl Morey doesn't look like he's been capable of putting together a full roster to compete to get past the second round. But, you know, we'll see if, you know, he keeps his job and if they bring someone else in here. They have a guy. The Sixers ownership, well, they also own the Commanders. They also own the New Jersey Devils, but they have an executive named Bob Myers, who won four championships with the Golden State Warriors as their GM and front office guy. So it's going to be interesting if they bring him in for the Sixers because he does have a championship pedigree.
0: Mm-hmm. Well, they got to do something because what I'm seeing is horrific. I mean, they beat the Boston Celtics. You know, I think Embiid comes back, gives them a shot in the arm. They beat the Boston Celtics. But, you know, a lot of fans like, yo, we need to trade Embiid. Trade him where? Like, what's going to happen with Embiid in your view?
1: Yeah, there's no way you're going to be able to move that contract.
0: Yeah.
1: Of course, he has a lot of wear and tear on the tires.
0: Yeah.
1: But, I mean, he was the only guy who toughed it out yesterday. I mean, they were down 25, and, you know, he was, you know, diving for loose balls and all that. I don't know if that is the best, was the best thing for him to do.
0: Yeah.
1: But, you know, it's hard for people to call him soft. I get it. I get the frustration and everything. But, you know, when he's even halfway healthy, I mean, he is a great player, but, you know, you do see his liability on defense, and that's all the more reason why you need to get more complimentary players around him. And it's not that they haven't tried over the years, but, you know, when you have a guy like Ben Simmons, you have a guy like Markelle Fultz, you know, young guys who weren't necessarily mentally tough or loved the game, you know, that was two draft picks that really, you know, fell on their face. So he's had, you know, some bad luck, but, you know, the criticism you have of Embiid, well, some fans have of Embiid is valid too, but, you know, there's no way that he can move his contract because he just signed a 3-year extension. So
0: So you got Embiid is still here. You've got Maxey. You've got Edgecombe. Is Paul George, in your view, does he stay?
1: Yeah, well, he still has a big contract too, and I believe it's 2 more years for his contract. So the Sixers are kind of in some cap hell. So you know, it's hard to move those contracts, and at Paul George's age, it'll be hard to move him too. You know, you can always maybe find the suitor somewhere somehow, but what are you going to get back for that? So you know, these may turn out to be really, really bad contracts, and that's probably why the front office is going to be evaluated by the ownership, and rightfully so.
0: Yeah, rightfully so. So we'll see what happens with the Sixers. Meanwhile, the Flyers. They're an interesting franchise. I don't follow hockey that much, but I do know Flyers have a way that they do things, and that they tend to bring back people who've been within the organization. I believe they've got two former players running the organization now. Keith Jones and Danny Briere. They did a great job getting them kind of to the point where they are this year. They got a former player as their coach. Like, they got a lot of former players with the Flyers. What do you see them doing next year to get over the hump?
1: Well, unlike past years, I think they finally got it right with Keith Jones as the GM, as the president, Danny Briere as the head coach, and they brought back Rick Tocchet, who I think is a good hockey guy, good hockey coach. Mm-hmm. He's been around the league as well as a player and as an assistant, and he's won championships, although elsewhere, but he does have that championship pedigree.
0: Yeah.
1: But they've come a long way. They've made some strides, making the playoffs for the first time in, you know, 6 years. You know, they did well, but, you know, they ran into a juggernaut in the Carolina Hurricanes, who will probably make the Stanley Cup final. But I think what they need to do is they just need to get more guys on a power play where you see, you know, if you watch some of your games, they weren't able to execute, you know, when they had the men advantage, not being able to score goals. They could probably use a sniper, you know, a guy that they can rely on to, you know, whenever you need a goal in a tight game, he could be that guy. That could be Porter Marchand. Mm-hmm. He's only 19 years old, but, you know, he is a up-and-coming superstar, so it could be that guy. They also have to decide whether they're going to re-sign their goaltender, Vladar. I know he was banged up in the playoffs, and he didn't play that well in the second round. But I think they're in the upswing, and, you know, if they just fill out the roster with the young talent they have, I think they'll be okay. And we may see them in the playoffs for years to come. And, you know, once you get into the Stanley Cup playoffs, anything can happen. But, you know, they ran into a juggernaut in Carolina. So, you know, their sweep doesn't seem as bad as the Sixers sweep, but, you know, they're both home.
0: Yeah. Yeah. And you didn't expect to see, I know I didn't. I didn't really expect to see the Flyers in the playoffs. I did.
1: Yeah. Well, you didn't really expect them to do because they had a 3% chance to make it, but, you know, they went on an incredible run.
0: Yeah.
1: And it was great for the fans. It was a long time coming because just like Sixers fans, Flyers fans have been patient, they've been loyal, and, you know, it's finally paying off.
0: Yeah. So don't look now, but the Phillies are on a roll. What's changed for the team?
1: Well, it always helps Solomon when you play bad and mediocre teams.
0: Okay.
1: Athletics, you know, Rockies. All that, but, you know, that's the thing you want to do in baseball. You want to at least beat the teams that you're supposed to beat. Mm-hmm. You know, they have more than enough talent to do that, and they've done that for the most part since Don Mattingly has taken over. Mm-hmm. You know, maybe the new voice in Mattingly has, you know, made a difference for them. But, you know, if you just talk about on the field, they've gotten better pitching. You know, Wheeler's back. You know what he could do. Sanchez went out there yesterday, I believe, and gave him 7 shutout innings, so that always helps. Mm-hmm. But you have your big boys and Bryce Harper and Kyle Schwarber. You know, they're starting to hit home runs. They're starting to hit their stride. And Schwarber, I believe, is tied for the league in home runs. You know, we know he does that every year. But, you know, for this team to, you know, get back to the playoffs, you know, he does have to, you know, hold serve and doing that and doing his job. And Harper is hitting the ball well, too. So not only hitting the ball all over the field, he's starting to hit home runs. So that's a big shot in the arms. So, you know, hopefully they're 19-22. I'd like to evaluate after 40 games. So they've played 41 games. As bad as they started, Solomon, they're in pretty good shape. And they're only about 4.5 games out of the wild card. And, you know, we're only in the middle of May. So it's still plenty of time for them to bounce back. I wrote about that this weekend. So we'll see what happens. They may not catch the Braves at this point because they're still 9 games back. But we still have a whole about 5.5 months of the season still to go.
0: Yeah, baseball's a long season, man. So, you know, anything can happen. Now, they, of course, fired their manager, Rob Thompson, and Don Mattingly is now managing the team. Is it him? Is it the manager, or is it just that the players are now playing?
1: Well, I always default to it always goes down to the players. I mean, people talk about, you know, need a new voice or, you know, get stale. You know, managers in baseball, they don't matter all that much. You know, these guys are professionals. It's hard to coach guys when they get to the big leagues because, you know, they've done so much to get there through the minor league system and, you know, all those things. But I just think it boiled down to them playing better. And, you know, when a team does not play well and expectations are so high, the manager is the first guy to go. So we'll see what happens. But, you know, ultimately, once they started playing better, you know, it's going to make a difference. And it's just a matter of whether they can maintain it when they start playing some of the better teams in the league.
0: All right. So the Eagles, of course, entering a new season with a new offensive coordinator, a whole new scheme. What are you hearing about how the team is adjusting?
1: Well, reports say that new offensive coordinator Sean Mannion is, you know, well, Hurst is a big fan of Sean Mannion and some of the new ideas that he has as far as, you know, elevating the passing game. And, you know, they're getting along fine. And I just think it just boils down to, you know, Jalen Hurst trusting, you know, good coaching.
0: Yeah.
1: And again, you know, as we talked about before, he's the son of a coach. He's the son of two educators. He's been coached by some of the biggest guys in the game, whether it's college and even into the pros. So, you know, he knows at this point what good coaching looks like.
0: Yeah.
1: And I just think it boils down to, you know, being optimistic about a former quarterback, too, Sean Mannion, being optimistic about him. And he just wants somebody who knows what the hell he's doing.
0: Yeah. Yeah. And I think he knew. You could see the look on his face last year, man. He knew that Kevin Petullo didn't know what he was doing. He knew.
1: Yeah, and he even said that before he got hired, like, you know, right after they won the Super Bowl. You know, they bombarded his locker, and they asked him, well, what do you think about Petullo? And the first thing he said was, it will be a new role for him. And that, you know, that told me that, oh, you know, he might not be ready for the job.
0: Yeah.
1: And, you know, a lot of people tend to ignore that.
0: Yeah.
1: But, you know, we saw that rear his ugly head. And like you said, versus reactions and everything, he's like, you know how it is, you know, this dude. You
0: know, I know. Yup. And that's what his face was like this dude. You know what I mean?
1: I'm sure he didn't say that, Solomon. We can't say it on the air.
0: Right. Yeah, say dude. Exactly. Oh, my goodness. So we'll see how it goes, you know, moving forward now. Of course, they've got some new players, Makai Lemon. They've got Eli Stowers, the tight end. They've got the guy out of Nigeria that they drafted in the 7th round, you know, who's never played football but tests off the charts. What do you think about, you know, the potential of these new players folding into the system? And do you think that they dealt with all of their needs?
1: Well, it helps that they signed all their rookies.
0: Yeah.
1: So that's number one. So, you know, they had rookie minicamp last week.
0: Yeah.
1: So they're going to go into OTAs by the end of this month and then part of June. So it's going to be important to get all these guys in, get them acclimated with the system. Bernard, he's going to be, you know, I hate using the term project,
0: yeah.
1: But, you know, without him not playing football before, you know, they really want to work with him, the defensive line coach, you know, Clint Hurt, he really likes him, you know, yeah. And he's been a mentor also to Jalen Carter and Jordan Davis. So if he's anywhere, you know, half as good as those guys or being serviceable, that's going to be a positive. But I just think just getting everybody in mini camp and OTAs to just get on the same page, because everybody's going to have their eyes on this offense.
0: Yeah, absolutely. So that's O.J. Spivey. What you writing about this week, man?
1: Well, just what we said, Solomon, kind of set up, you know, the Eagles as far as, you know, getting ready for OTAs at the end of this month. We got the NFL schedule that's going to be released Wednesday night. So we're going to try to match up and see, you know, what this outlook is going to be for the 2026 season, because I'm sure everybody, including yourself, is expecting the Eagles to contend again and perhaps get back to the Super Bowl.
0: All right. O.J. Spivey, thanks for joining us this morning on WURD.
1: Thank you, Solomon.
0: All right. Don't forget, tomorrow at 5, it's a special edition of Evening Words. Myself, Joanne Bell, Dr. James Peterson, we're going to be having a forum with the three Democratic candidates for the third congressional district seat. Dr. Eli Stanford, State Representative Chris Rabb, State Senator Sharif Street. We'll be asking the questions voters want answered. Call in the word before the forum at 215-634-8065. Tell us what you want to know. The third congressional district candidate forum Tuesday, May 12th from 5 to 6 only on WURD. Next up, it is Dr. Tim Golden. We're going to talk to him on the other side about what happened in Tennessee and what it means for black voting power. I'm Solomon Jones. We'll be right back.
2: 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I've left my problems up on the shelf. The work to call up the homies and hope they might say they're down.
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4: Right, we came to the end of the rush hour without too much trouble. We had more problems as the rush hour began. But because today isn't necessarily going to be all that sunny, I guess we've done a little bit better for rides, especially for those heading eastbound, like on 422 or on Route 30 in Chester County. I don't see any major issues for you as delays wind down along either side of the Schuylkill Expressway for town. Lisa Fairfax, Total Traffic.
3: It's time for a check on the weather on WURD.
5: Good Monday, everybody. Here is your current weather forecast for the Philadelphia area. Partly sunny and cooler again today. The high gets up to 67. Partly cloudy overnight, a low of 46. And it looks like a pretty nice day for tomorrow. Sunny and just a bit cool, high of 69. Looks like we get another chance for some of those much-needed showers and possible thunderstorms for Wednesday. Mostly cloudy otherwise, with a high of 70. Once again for today, partly sunny, just a bit cool, a high of 67. I'm Randy Chepigan with your Philadelphia weather.
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0: Five Indiana state senators lost the challenges backed by Donald Trump, but it's not the fact that Trump orchestrated their defeat. It's why he did it. Trump wanted these senators to rig the state's election map to favor Republicans. They refused, and Trump vowed to get them voted out of office. With the help of millions in funding from groups aligned with the president, Trump ousted almost all of the state senators he targeted. And after watching him do that, I'm left with a lot of questions. Do Republican representatives work for the president? Because they ought to work for the people. Should money be the thing that decides elections? Because it ought to be ideas. Will the leaders in Indiana cast their votes according to conscience? Or will they put their scruples aside and simply fall for the con? Democracy is at stake, and we cannot sit by quietly. We must do all we can to fight and win.
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2: 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Brilliant.
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4: 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I want to welcome you back to Wake Up With Word. And joining us now, Dr. Tim Golden. He is a visiting professor of philosophy at Whitman College for 20 years. He was a criminal defense attorney in Philadelphia and in the federal courts. Tim, good morning.
5: Good morning, Solomon. Great to be with you this morning. Thanks for having me.
4: Yeah, absolutely. It's a pleasure. So we are, of course, mourning the Sixers loss in humiliating fashion, getting swept in the playoffs and looking forward to Eagles season, man.
5: The Mother's Day Massacre, Solomon.
4: Yep.
5: I'm in a group chat with two of my brothers, and I just told them in the first quarter it was clear that they didn't have it. And I just said to my brothers, wake me up in time for tip-off in October.
4: Yeah.
5: So, done with the Sixers for now, yeah. And looking through, hopefully we can make it through the Philly season, and let's see what these Eagles are going to look like next year. Schedule comes out this week, so yeah. It should be exciting. Looking forward to the next professional sports season.
4: Yep, absolutely. So let's talk about Tennessee, man, because their legislature approved a new congressional map Thursday that dismantles the state's majority black district and will likely secure them an all GOP federal delegation. Tim, what does this mean for black voters in the South?
5: Well, Solomon, in order to understand what this means for black voters in the South, you have to really look at this in terms of the Louisiana versus Calais case that came down a couple of weeks ago. I hear a lot of people saying, a lot of folks in our community saying things like, well, it's not like the Supreme Court said black people couldn't vote anymore, so what's the big deal? Mm. And you really have to understand that there's two ways to attack the vote in our community.
4: Yeah.
5: One, of course, that they would not be able to get away with is just Louisiana passing a law that says black people can't vote, right? That's not going to happen. The other is through something called voter dilution. Now, we talk a lot about voter suppression, and voter dilution is what Section 2 of the Voting Rights Act was designed to prevent.
4: Yeah.
5: Voter dilution is the idea that a minority in the South, a racial minority that has a majority district, because racial minorities tend to vote a certain way,
4: yeah.
5: What that means is that when you have that vote consolidated into one congressional district, the likelihood of the people who proportionally make up that district are going to be able to elect the representative of their choice is heightened. And that's what Section 2 of the Voting Rights Act used to require.
4: Mm-hmm.
5: And the reason it used to require that is because it's a color-conscious, the Voting Rights Act is a color-conscious attempt to remedy more than a century of racial discrimination in voting practices.
4: Mm-hmm. Mm-hmm.
5: And so it isn't the case that all black people always vote Democrat and all whites always vote Republican, but

0: it is the case that on balance, more often than not, you do have that voting pattern.
1: Sure.
0: And so what Louisiana versus Calais said was that a state legislature can have a partisan motive to break up a legislative district to draw it in favor of one political party or the other. And what we're seeing in Tennessee is a direct result of the Supreme Court allowing that to happen. Mm-hmm. Now, you can play games and you can say, well, this isn't about race. This is about partisanship and party politics. But that in the South, a lot of the time, that's a distinction without a difference,
1: yeah,
0: right?
1: Yeah.
0: That's six in one hand, half a dozen in the other. Mm-hmm. And the Supreme Court of the United States, as it often does, ignores the concrete reality in the ground in favor of this abstract idea that you could somehow disentangle race from political partisanship, and then you would have to go into court and prove that it was a racial motivation and not merely a partisan one.
1: Mm-hmm.
0: So what we're seeing in Tennessee is a direct result of the Supreme Court's decision in Louisiana-Calais and what it means for black voters in Tennessee. I lived in that black district when I was in graduate school at the University of Memphis.
1: Mm-hmm.
0: And what they've done is the state legislature has, in light of this decision in Supreme Court, Louisiana versus Calais, they said, okay, great. So we're going to, for partisan reasons, we're going to gerrymander or redraw that majority-minority district,
1: yeah,
0: and we're going to break up the black vote so that the black vote, now again, black people won't be prevented from voting,
1: yeah,
0: but the power of their vote will be sufficiently diluted so that when that district is of one is broken up into three, it's very likely that all three of those seats will go to Republicans who are white, and that the blacks who live in that district won't be able to elect the representative of their choosing.
1: Mm-hmm. Yeah. So that of course, happened in Tennessee, and, you know, is going to happen in other southern states as well. They're already, as soon as that ruling came down, they ran to begin redrawing those maps.
0: That's right. They ran to do it, and they did. So think of it this way, Solomon. There's voter suppression, which was a term that was introduced into our political lexicon 13 years ago,
1: yeah,
0: after the Supreme Court handed down the Shelby County decision, which basically did away with the Justice Department's role in pre-clearance. That is, if there was a southern state with a history of racial discrimination, they had to submit their voting plans to the Justice Department,
1: yeah,
0: for approval. Supreme Court said you don't have to do that no more. So, you know, it's funny, Salva, 13 years ago, the Supreme Court said, you don't have to do that no more because
1: mm-hmm.
0: things have changed.
1: Yeah.
0: Justice Ginsburg said the reason why things have changed is because of the Voting Rights Act.
1: Yeah.
0: She said it's like getting rid of your umbrella in the middle of and saying you're not getting wet in the middle of a thunderstorm,
1: mm-hmm.
0: right? So the idea here is that there's voter suppression, and this is another species of voter suppression,
1: yeah,
0: which we call voter dilution.
1: Mm-hmm.
0: And the Supreme Court has just made things much more difficult for black people to be able to consolidate their voting power in ways that would give them, for example, the CBC,
1: mm-hmm.
0: the Congressional Black Caucus,
1: yeah,
0: right?
1: Yeah.
0: The Congressional Black Caucus could very well become a thing of the past,
1: mm-hmm.
0: right? Which is exactly what partisan and racist ideology wants. Mm-hmm. And I don't even, it's almost to the point now where when we have conversations like this, you really can't talk about partisanship without talking about race.
1: Yeah.
0: So the two are kind of one and the same. But this is the world that we live in right now, mm-hmm. and it's a sad reality for folks in our community, and it's going to require an overwhelming effort at the ballot box.
1: Yeah.
0: Because the only way you overcome this is to come out in record numbers, Solomon. And I'm not talking about, you know, 40% or 50% of black voters. We got to get up to 90, 95% of black registered eligible voters are going to have to go and vote. That's the only way you overcome this.
1: All right. Well, so the NAACP sued to stop that gerrymandered map, that new map in Tennessee. What role will lawyers play in fighting back against these racial changes the GOP is trying to implement under Trump?
0: Lawyers will play a major role, Solomon, a major role in not only through the NAACP, but through other organizations who are going to have to combat this. They're going to have to be on the front lines in federal courthouses, developing records, preparing appeals for challenges in the circuit courts of appeal. This is going to require a mobilization of legal talent from our community in particular that is going to have to rival what happened in the pre-1965 days of the NAACP and Thurgood Marshall. Thurgood Marshall and the NAACP legal team was in Texas litigating cases like Grovey versus Townsend, cases in which the Supreme Court was using a similar hair-splitting logic, right?
1: Yeah,
0: and
1: yeah.
0: So if you're going to take our community back to pre-1965 times when voting was under attack at that level, it's going to require a similar effort, and lawyers are going to play a major role in trying to resist these kinds of harmful changes to black political power.
1: All right. That is lawyer, critical race theorist, philosophy professor Dr. Tim Golden joined us to talk about what's happening in Tennessee and the national implications of that. Tim, as always, thanks so much, brother.
0: Thanks so much, Solomon. Take care.
1: All right. We're going to go to break on the other side. We are going to continue the show right here on WURD. Don't forget to join us tomorrow evening from 5 to 6 on Evening Words. Dr. James Peterson, myself, Joanne Bell, we're going to be talking Democratic Forum. We're going to have the three candidates here, Dr. Eli Stanford, State Representative Chris Rabb, State Senator Sharif Street. We're going to be right here live at WURD with our Democratic Forum for the 3rd Congressional District race. I'm Solomon Jones. This WURD Radio. We'll be right back.
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0: Good morning. 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I want to welcome you back to Wake Up with Word. And we're taking your calls at 215-634-8065. That, of course, the number you can call to get in on the conversation right here at WURD Radio. And we're talking about a number of things, man. What happened in Tennessee is like tripping me out. You know, they came in with like Trump flags draped on like capes and voted to split up the only black congressional district in the state, which centered in Memphis, which to your point, Fahim, Chocolate City.
1: Yeah, pretty much.
0: You know what I mean? We're going to make sure y'all Negroes votes mean a lot less in terms of what happens with our congressional representatives and what that means, because most people don't understand, like, what's the big deal? Who has the majority? Who doesn't? Well, when you have the majority, you determine what bills can come to the floor for a vote. When you have the majority, you run every committee. So you decide what you're going to have hearings on. You decide what legislation you're going to bring in and contemplate. You decide what's going to happen in Congress. Nothing becomes law if the majority doesn't want it to. See, that's how Congress works, right? So if you have the majority in the House, you can make sure nothing from the other side ever makes it to the floor to become law. See, that's what happens. And you make sure that the president is never held accountable. So you don't have to, if the president is of your same party. So, you know, right now, you know, Democrats get in, they'll probably hold some impeachment hearings on Donald Trump, given that he has done things that are like, you know, would be unimaginable just a few years ago. Right. They would probably hold some members of his cabinet accountable for some of the things that have happened. They killed American citizens in the street. Mm-hmm. Right. So they would hold them accountable for some of these things that have happened. But if Republicans maintain the majority, given their record of behavior during the second administration, they ain't going to do nothing. You know what I mean? You do whatever you want. You know what I mean? You could build an arch in Washington, D.C. You could tear down part of the White House. You could take us to a war that you don't even know what it's for, and 13 Americans die, and we ain't going to say nothing. Don't worry about it. Go ahead and do that. You can kill Americans in the street, Renee Good, Alex Pretty, as government agents in masks, and nothing will happen. Don't even worry about it, because we got the majority. Right. And we ain't going to, you know, we don't have to bring anything up for hearings. We don't have to bring any legislation to the floor. We don't have to do any of that. Right. And so that's what the majority means, especially if you're operating in a vein of corruption where you can see that what the president is doing is wrong or even illegal, possibly. And you do nothing because you got the majority and you don't have to bring anything up for a vote, anything up for hearings, anything up for a resolution, anything up for discussion. You decide all of that when you're in the majority. That's what the majority means. That's why they fight so hard to keep it.
1: Yeah, one thing I've often thought about is all the people who have basically exposed themselves to the type of person that they are, you know, since this administration has been in place, you know, whether it's been, you know, congresspeople, business owners, or just your everyday American citizen that's a supporter, you know, they feel free to do it because you feel a form of protection because the Trump administration is in place.
0: Right.
1: I always wonder, what's your plan for when they're gone? And yeah, you've now told the world who you are.
0: I know. That's deep.
1: Yeah.
0: It is deep. I want to know what y'all think, because that's an excellent question. Give me a call, 215-634-8065. That, of course, is the number you can call to get in on the conversation right here at WURD Radio, and let us know your comments on this morning's show, 215-634-8065. Kevin from Philly is on line one. Go ahead, Kevin.
2: Good morning, Solomon.
0: Good morning.
2: I have nothing but love and respect for you.
0: Thank
2: and
0: you.
2: WURD.
0: Thank you, brother.
2: But, brother, you cannot do it alone. Mm-hmm. I am so upset for the fact that we have all of these intellects and all of these intelligent people in the offices that we put in these offices,
0: yeah,
2: that could not anticipate and see, more especially after they got the 25th or the book about what folks were trying to do to us.
0: Yeah.
2: And they did nothing. They anticipated nothing. Mm. And then you see Cory Booker getting on television trying to sell books. Books! This is no time for selling books. This is time to put your heads together and start thinking intelligently and critically about how do we reverse this thing.
0: Yeah.
2: You know, and how do we go about making certain that all the people in the city of Philadelphia and other cities come together, black folks, and vote, Solomon. And I just don't get it, man. We rely on, and forgive me, you know, because I'm not prejudiced or anything, man. But we rely on other groups, Latinos and now other immigrants and so on and so on. And those folks are generally Republican voters, you know, and in spite of what Trump has done to them, some of them are still standing as Republican parties because they think they're better than us.
0: Yeah.
2: You know, they think they've arrived. They think they, you know, we're the new Negroes. And Trump has already showed them that they're not. Mm-hmm. He may have taken a break right now. For arresting them with ICE, but how can you not see that you're a part of this whole thing? You know, if you're brown or you're black or you're yellow, you're part of this whole thing.
0: Yeah.
2: And Solomon, I'm in the streets and I see it, man. I feel the heat. I feel the tension with some of the Caucasians, man. That feel like they can say anything and do anything to try to get you into some sort of a debate because you know if they call the police, you're going to jail no matter what.
0: Yeah,
2: you know if it's you against them, you're going to jail, and they let that sort out with the judge. You know, and it's frightening because you know you're at the point where you know you're going to defend yourself no matter what.
0: Right.
2: You know, and it's frightening, Solomon. And I'm so disgusted at these politicians who we say that they're smarter than us. They're critical thinkers. They're not critical, and they're not smart. I mean, you alone, and Michael Cord have said so many things to help us and try to get us in preparation for what we need to do and what we need to hear.
0: Yeah.
2: You know, I don't hear anybody on social media trying to help us and trying to make certain that the young folks get out there and vote. You know, they don't even support our black women that have ran for Congress and state offices. They didn't even protect them. You know, and they're the rumblers. Our women are the rumblers. You know, and it's a sad thing. It's just sad, Solomon. So I didn't mean to call you because I just need to say that I'm so upset with these politicians, and I think it's time for change. I don't care who you are. I think we need some new ideas, some young blood. We need something else. We need somebody stronger. We need somebody that isn't afraid to speak power to truth, speak truth to power. You know, we need those politicians, and we need to start right here in Philadelphia and work in the surrounding cities and states to change the dynamic. Those young brothers that we have in the house in Mississippi, we need them. We need those brothers. We need them very, very much, man. We got to protect those young brothers.
0: Yes, we do.
2: And make certain they don't get hurt and discouraged by this evilness.
0: I hear you, man. I want to thank you for your call this morning on WURD. You had a lot to get off. It's just, I hear you, man, and I want to thank you for your call. Let's go to Jim from West Philly on line 4. Go ahead, Jim.
3: Well, you know, I'm looking at it, and, you know, all of this racism and all, I think, is tied into the racist fear in the minority shift when the minority becomes the majority, and they're starting to fight now, even though it's going to be overcome at some time. That's why they're trying to deport everybody that's non-white. Another thing I found out that's very distressing to me, I didn't even realize it, but there are many religions that just do not vote because of their religious beliefs, even though the Constitution gives them the right to practice their religions. So that's just a distressing point that I found out, and I don't know, they suffer just as much as we suffer with these gas prices food prices and everything. So yeah. It's just puzzling to me.
0: Mm-hmm. I hear you, man. I want to thank you for your call this morning on WURD Radio. Cliff from Connecticut is on the line. Go ahead.
4: Hey, Brother Solomon, I'll try to be brief, man. But you, Fahim, and you guys are definitely on point. And let me say this, too. I was watching Fox News yesterday, and they were talking about the whole, drawing the whole district lines. And all they kept saying, Brother Solomon, was black people. Black people. They weren't talking about Puerto Ricans, Hispanics, Mexicans, just black people. Mm-hmm. And even in South Carolina, Jim Clyburn, he's about to lose his seat with them drawing district lines.
0: Mm.
4: You know, so someone can ask the question, why black people? You know, and I just say from a spiritual standpoint, and these are my views, not reflective of WURD, but my views.
0: Why are you always calling saying something crazy, man? And then you'd be like, it's just my view.
4: No, because,
0: come on,
4: because
0: Cliff.
4: It's true. You know what? You know what?
0: Every time you call, it's something crazy.
4: I know it might sound crazy, but as you said, now it might be crazy, but you said it, we were created in the image of God.
0: Mm-hmm.
4: We are the original people. Now you said it.
0: I said we were created in the image of God. That's what I said.
4: You remember saying that?
0: Okay, because we were.
4: Right, so no other people.
0: No, I didn't say no other people. I said humanity was created in the image of God.
4: Okay, well, that's
0: what the Bible says.
4: I'm adding that to it because
0: I see you adding, but you know, I mean, if you're gonna go to the word says don't add anything to it and take anything away from it.
4: All right,
0: you know what I mean?
4: No, but the Solomon, nobody else is being attacked. No, but no other ethnic group is being attacked to the same level.
0: All right, yeah, you're right. You're right. No other. You're right. So we were the target the whole time, and I tried to say this for months. That we were always the target, that the whole immigration thing was always a smokescreen, that it was always that, because we are the ones with the political power. No other group other than white folks have ever been able to elect a president in the United States of America other than black people, and that's because black people acquired political power and were able to use it to our advantage. And so, we did all of that, and now we at this point. So what do you think we need to do?
4: Okay, so now in closing, this is my whole point. When you ask from a white perspective, what in the history of America, because it's 250 years and celebrations coming up, what was the best time of this country? And I can guarantee you, if they won't say it, it was slavery. Because we built this country, we made it great with free labor. I tell you what, Solomon, if they wanted to reenact that, to do that again, they're setting it up so they can do it. And you got Democrats like John Fetterman, right there in Pennsylvania, that will go along with them. That's what we could possibly be facing. Now, I'm crazy, right?
0: No, I'm not saying you're crazy. I think you're right on this one. I think you're absolutely right on this one. And so what do we do? You talking about what they doing. Okay, we know what they're doing. What do you think we should do?
4: So what I'm saying, bro, yo, speak, man, think and speak black, man. Worship your God, take your money, patronize black businesses, come together, join unity, and man, and that's important. And so, and what we need to, the most important, I keep saying this, man, are our youth. Our youth, man, are the backbone of our community. They need to be focused. We need them in the march. We need them in the struggle rather than tearing up downtown Philadelphia, tearing up downtown.
0: Well, you know what? We got a lot of young people in the struggle. I saw a young brother, and I want to thank you for your call this morning on WURD. And I agree with the vast majority of what Cliff said. We need to unite. We need to patronize black businesses. We need to raise up our children. And we need to work together. He's absolutely right. You know what I mean? You know, that's what we need to do. And so, but let's not act like there's not hope with our young people, because there is. I saw a young brother do something phenomenal on Friday, man, that more of our young people need to do. This young brother, you know, taking care of his family, man. You know what I mean? Doing his thing. You understand? Young. You know what I mean? I'm so proud of that young brother. You know what I mean? Me and my mom looking at him like, yo, this young brother doing his thing. You understand? And so, you know, I say all that to say that a lot of us are doing well. We need to harness that. But I think the other thing that needs to happen is that our elders have to tell us the truth, man. And I know it's painful. I know it hurts. I know you don't want to talk about it. My grandmother didn't want to talk about it. But we need to hear exactly how bad things were so we understand what's possible again. We don't know our history from that level. and we need to teach it. We're going to go to break. On the other side, we're going to continue the show. I'm Solomon Jones, WURD Radio. We'll be right back.
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4: Michael Jackson's biographical film Michael has officially exceeded $500 million in global box office revenue. The movie's been receiving steadfast support from fans since its theatrical release. This enthusiasm not only due to its being the story of the King of Pop, but also because Jafar Jackson, who portrays Michael, has drawn attention for his striking resemblance to his uncle. From local markets to international viewers, Michael continues to captivate audiences, demonstrating that it is more than just a financial triumph.
5: Stefan Diggs is celebrating his acquittal with a quick kiss, pecking Cardi B on the cheek during the charity event. The NFL star hosted his Diggs Deep Foundation Mother's Day wellness event on Saturday, and his baby mama Cardi B made a cameo, posing for photos and hanging all over the wide receiver. Remember, we told you the pair had broken up earlier this year. Stefan dipped Cardi, kissing her on the cheek, and one of the many snap photographers took.
4: And Cat Williams was a surprise guest at Netflix's roast of Kevin Hart, and the two comedian ended their years-long public feud. "I'm surprised they invited me," Williams said after Regina Hall introduced him. "That's how little star power you have. They had to start inviting your enemies. I said, I hate them. They said, come anyway." The comedian's feud had resurged recently in 2024 when Williams accused Hart of being an industry plant and stealing movie roles from him. And that is what's trending right here on WURD Radio. So, I'm trying to think, is it believable that Kevin Hart is stealing movie roles from Cat Williams? Maybe. I mean, they both. So I'm thinking about Cat Williams. Remember the movie where they were at a church? They robbed a church. Mm-hmm. Ice Cube was in it. Cat Williams was in it. He was good in that.
5: Mm-hmm.
4: So I've seen him, you know, I've seen him in some roles where he's. So. But maybe they just prefer Kevin Hart because he's got more star power than Cat Williams.
5: Yeah, definitely more star power. I mean, I can see how, like, if a studio is making a movie and they need that, like, comedic relief, I can see how you would go out for both of them because they do, you know, have similarities, like, you know, both, like, some small guys, kind of like goofy. Like, so I can see it's like a 1A, 1B type of thing if you're trying to cast in a movie. But Kevin's definitely been, like, bigger movies than
4: Cat
5: Williams. Cat Williams has been very successful on television, though. He's been in a lot of like sitcoms and things like that.
4: Yeah. So, but I'm glad they're burying the hatchet. One thing I hate to see is black men feuding in public, man.
5: Right.
4: I hate to see that, man.
5: Because at the end of the day, you can make so much more money together.
4: Exactly. Let's go and get that money.
5: Right.
4: Stop playing games.
5: Like people are you know, debating who's funnier between me or you. Let's go on tour together.
4: Exactly. Exactly. You know what I mean? Let's make that money. So glad to see the two of them bury the hatchet. And meanwhile, Stefan Diggs, Cardi B. Yeah, B.
5: Hey, I'm all about the love. You know? Like, it's a very interesting relationship.
4: Mm-hmm.
5: But I mean, they do have a child together. So hey, if they found a way to rekindle things, hey, go for it.
4: God bless you.
5: Yep.
4: You know what I mean? Go ahead, do your thing. So interesting stuff with the two of them, and you know, hopefully they raise their child in a healthy environment.
5: Yeah,
4: you know what I mean. None of this fighting and all of that constantly. Like, you're always gonna have disagreements, but you got to work them out in a way that's healthy for your children.
5: Yeah, especially in this day and age, and with the two of them being celebrities, because this is stuff that your children are going to be able to go back and see as they get older. Like, it's, you know, all this stuff that's online and the videos and the blogs, like, the children will be able to read that stuff.
4: Absolutely.
5: Yeah.
4: So then we get to the Michael Jackson film. You know what I mean? I don't care what y'all do, man. We going to go see what we want. We going to go and honor the people who have played such an important role in our lives. Like, you know, Michael Jackson's music, that's what we played when we were taking the kids to Atlantic City all the time. And we knew when a certain song came on, all right, this, we almost there now. You know what I mean? Like, my kids know his music as well as I do, because that's what we played for them.
5: As Jay-Z said, Men lie, women lie, but numbers don't.
4: That's
5: $500 million.
4: That's right.
5: Y'all can put whatever reviews out that you want about this movie.
4: Yep.
5: $500 million says otherwise.
4: Yeah.
5: Like, I've known people who have seen this movie 3 or 4 times.
4: I might go back and see it again. I got to be honest with you.
5: It was that good.
4: And
5: you know, because of the success of this movie, Michael Jackson is also now the number one digital artist currently with his music streaming.
4: Yeah.
5: He's been dead for 17 years.
4: Yep.
5: And he's outselling current artists.
4: Yeah.
5: So that also puts to bed, you know, every time, you know, there's a new superstar, but like, oh, is this the next Michael Jackson?
4: No,
5: nobody will ever. Who else can be dead for almost 20 years and come back and be the number one streaming artist?
4: Yeah, exactly. There is no other Michael Jackson. I might have to go see it just for spite. You know what I mean?
5: Right. I don't want to put no posters up.
4: Right. I go in there, they got a blanket up with a Michael Jackson mural on. Where's the posters at? All the posters is The Devil Wears Prada 2. Now, I saw The Devil Wears Prada 1. It was a good film.
5: Mm-hmm.
4: I saw it. It was good. But come on, man. Don't be doing our films like that.
5: Right.
4: You know what I'm saying? Like, you purposely not promoting our stuff. And it's something to be said for non-promotion. You know, you hate to see that. But you know where the priorities lie when stuff doesn't get promoted. And so this whole Michael Jackson thing and that y'all trying to give it bad reviews and trying to say, you know what I mean?
5: Yeah.
4: You ain't going to stop us from going to see what we like, man. We're going to go see it, and you're going to see it in the numbers.
5: Yeah, they tried hard to undercut it. You know, all the bad reviews before the movie even came out and talk about, oh, you know, they had to reshoot it 3 or 4 times.
4: Yeah.
5: And like,
4: so
5: they tried to put so much negative publicity out about this movie before it even dropped in theaters.
4: Yeah.
5: People do not care. We're going to see it anyway.
4: And you didn't really see a lot of commercials about the film either.
5: You didn't.
4: You know what I mean? But once we knew it was out, couldn't stop us. We going to see this thing. You kidding me? Let's go to the phone line. Sister Murray's on line 3. Go ahead, Sister Murray.
5: She just hung up.
4: She hung up? Okay. So we want to hear from you. Give us a call. 215-634-8065 is the number you can call to get in. A number of people weighing in on Facebook. Gail Robinson says, yes, I love this for MJ. Chris Tucker said it. We love MJ. Harold Spriddle, did you see MJ the musical? I did not. Kevin Powell weighing in as well. Wilhelmina Collins weighing in. What do we need to do at this time? Hit them in the pocket big time, nationally and state by state. We spend so much money in this country, especially in states like Louisiana and Texas, who are jumping the gun with creating new voting maps. The lack of spending and the power of the dollar speaks volumes. That's true, but that's something they're going to have to do down south. They're going to have to do it down south. You know, that worked with the Montgomery bus boycott. Black people say, all right, we ain't riding the bus. We got to sit in the back. Don't worry about it. We'll walk. But it took a year. And this is what people have to understand, is that boycotts are effective if you're willing to stick together and stick with it. That's what has to happen. You got to stick together and you got to stick with it. Too often now, Fahim, we want things to happen instantly.
5: Yeah.
4: Our ancestors understood, no, this ain't going to happen instantly. Matter of fact, it might not even happen for me, but this is going to be for my children.
5: Yeah.
4: And my children's children.
5: Yeah. It's,
4: you know what I mean?
5: It's tough to do in this day and age to get people to get behind something that they themselves personally are not going to see any benefit from.
4: That's right.
5: Like, we need you to sacrifice this, but it's not going to be for you. It's going to be for the next person.
4: Yeah.
5: Some people have a hard time getting behind that.
4: Yeah, they absolutely do, and we have to do better. So I want to thank everybody for tuning in on today's show, and I want to thank all of our guests, including O.J. Spivey, award-winning journalist from the Philadelphia Tribune, Mike Africa Jr., and gospel artist Jermaine Dolly. We want to thank them both for joining us as well. Also want to thank lawyer, critical race theorist Dr. Tim Golden. Want to thank all of our callers and listeners, and we want to remind you to join us tomorrow at 5 for a special edition of Evening Words. Dr. James Peterson, myself, along with Joanne Bell, we will be asking the questions of the 3rd Congressional District Democratic candidates that you want answered. 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That's tomorrow from 5 to 6 right here on WURD. And now, for producer Fahim Ghori and everyone here at WURD Radio, I am your host, Solomon Jones, saying stay tuned for the Midday Break Room and tune in tomorrow at 7 for more. 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
2: And a very good morning to you. Welcome to today's edition of the Midday Break Room. Happy Monday, y'all. You know what they say, rainy days and Mondays always get me down. Well, we're not going to let it get you down. It's not raining yet, but it is overcast, giving a great start to the day, but we can bring our own sunshine, and that's what we fitting to do here in the Midday Break Room. I'm Tiffany Bacon. Come on in. Meet us at the water cooler. Lots to talk about today, and of course, can't do this here thing without welcoming in super producer Niall. Hey, Niall. How you doing?
3: Morning, Tiffany. Good morning. I'm doing well. How about yourself?
2: You know what? I'm breathing on schedule.
3: I feel that.
2: I'm breathing on schedule.
3: Breathing is always good.
2: Listen, Linda, you're not listening. You are not listening. So, yeah, we have a lot going on in the show. There's a lot going on over the weekend, as usual. I always feel like since our Fridays are Wednesdays, there's so much that we miss.
3: Right, exactly.
2: That, you know, that happens between Wednesday and Monday. So we do our best to try and catch up, and so we will do that. Let's give you a brief overview of what's coming up on the show today. In fact, we have a lot of great things to talk about. We will get started with the clip of the day. That's coming up in just a matter of moments. It is Monday, so it is Love Languages time. We will hear from Ben Tinsley, our resident French teacher. He will give us another place that we are going to visit in the world and learn a little Francais. We will check in with our very own news guru, Mrs. Denise Clay Murray, to talk about the news we can use, all the different headlines that you need to be informed of, things that happened over the weekend. We'll also be speaking with the CEO of the National Alliance on Mental Illness, Kyle Carter, will be joining us in the 11 o'clock hour. Can't wait to speak to him. Also coming up in the program, you know, at 12 noon, we give you the Midday Mix, a little something to pick up your spirits and feel the vibe. I forgot. Skipped right over the Back in the Day segment. Cannot forget that. Also in the 11 o'clock hour, we're going to go back into time to find out what happened on this date, May 11th. Throughout history, some very interesting historical moments we'll talk about. And then coming up, rounding out the show today, we will speak with the president of the National Medical Association. Lots of good information coming from Dr. Roger A. Mitchell Jr. So, big show on the way. Tell your friends to tune in to Word Radio right now. So, if you're new to the Midday Break Room, this show is all about culture, conversation, and current events. And we have this new segment on Mondays, well, every day at the top of the show, we call the Clip of the Day. So, Niall, with his nimble fingers, scroll through the internet to find an interesting story to jump off our water cooler conversation. So, what clip did you find today?
3: Yeah, so as everybody knows, yesterday was Mother's Day. Happy Mother's Day to all the mothers out there. So in light of that, I was scrolling through Instagram and I had found this clip of this mother. She was speaking to her 4-year-old daughter, and her daughter was asking her, you know, where do babies come from? And her mom was trying to be, as less explicit as she possibly could to, you know, explain to her 4-year-old child, the answer to that question. And I thought it was

0: thought it was pretty funny how the conversation went. So it's about a little over 1 minute long. So I'm going to play for you guys right now.
1: All right, check it out.
2: How do you make the baby?
3: That's what I was saying. Like a mom and a dad make a baby.
2: So just like they just like it pops out of your belly.
3: More of like your private area, but yeah.
2: The baby comes to your private area and then it crawls in.
3: Oh no! Well, like it starts off as like a seed and then it gets bigger and then that's where it grows for your baby.
2: Oh.
3: Yeah.
2: The seed, or do you make the seed and then put it into your private area?
3: Yeah. Well, I don't make the seed. Dad has the seed.
2: Oh.
3: Yeah.
2: So, if Dad had the seed.
3: Yeah.
2: Then it means Dad can put it into your private area.
3: Yeah.
2: That's what it is.
3: Yeah.
2: If he had a seed that was a baby seed,
3: mm-hmm.
2: but don't pick baby seed for me.
3: Okay.
2: Because I don't want a baby.
3: Okay, that's fair. You don't need a baby.
1: First of all, I love children. I love the innocence of children and the baby's honest questions. We're very like, okay, she was clearly building on everything her mother said.
0: Right.
1: And was like, without saying, I'm trying to fully understand what you're saying, Mom. But she was saying, I'm trying to fully understand what you're saying. So she kept asking more clarifying questions. I love that for that baby. So that brings us to discussion point at the water cooler today. When do you tell the youngins about how they got here on this planet? About how they were conceived?
0: Yeah, that's a really good question. And I feel like with the parents now, it may be at an earlier age for their children in comparison to years prior, because being, you know, with, you know, technology and how accessible social media is and, you know, things like that, I feel like your kids may start asking questions a little bit more earlier than they probably should have.
1: I wouldn't put that on now and technology. Because children have always been curious.
0: True, but I just
1: children
0: feel like
1: have always feel like, been curious.
0: I just feel like, especially now, where information is more accessible than it was in like the early 2000s, 90s, 80s, it's a little different ball game.
1: It is a different ball game. The young person has access to the information. Doesn't mean they necessarily understand it, which is why it's more important for the parent to sit down and have the conversation, because as you know, you can see any and everything online and 90% of it isn't true. So the difference is you have easier access, but back in my day, like the olden days, there were still kids talking about stuff that they heard,
0: right?
1: And if they had an uncle or their daddy or somebody that had some magazines with pictures in it and you found it, you were asking questions.
0: Right.
1: And depending on that upbringing, you know, if you come from a very religious background, there was a big, oh, we can't talk about that. This is inappropriate to talk about. And the debate has always been, you know, when is it, quote, unquote, appropriate, especially if there's a great chance that the child will be exposed to it in one way, shape, or form. Now, the exposure rate is greater now because of social media.
0: Right.
1: The exposure rate is greater. You could have really isolated a child, but you know, the caveat there is you never know, whoever the child has access to, they could in private say and or do anything that could still expose the child to that information.
0: Right, because I mean, not everybody parents their children the same way. So you know, your child goes to school with somebody, like you said, like, well, nowadays if they saw something off of a cell phone or on a tablet or whatever the case is, and they tell their friend, hey, I saw X, Y, and Z, and da da da, but then your, you know, 7-year-old kid coming back home like, hey, Mom, like, what's sex? What is it then as a parent, you're just like, well, first of all, where'd you
1: what
0: even
1: made
0: hear
1: you where'd you make what made you ask that question today?
0: Right.
1: Like, now at the ripe old age of four.
0: But yeah, I mean, I can only imagine just like being a parent, just being caught off guard by something like by a question like that. You know, of with your child that's like the age of four, because it's just like you just need to worry about playing with your Hot Wheels and with your Legos. You know what I'm saying? Like you don't gotta worry about all that stuff right now. You're only 4 years old. You know what I'm saying?
1: But here's the bad thing. Here's the sobering thing. I shouldn't say bad thing. Here's a very sobering thing. The amount of young people who have been sexually assaulted at a very young age.
0: Right.
1: You cannot say, oh, you can't worry about this, you're too young. You really can't. Because besides talking about stranger danger, babies have to be aware. And when I say babies, I mean, you know, old enough to walk and talk and understand language. Should be aware sooner rather than the perceived later, because these things can happen and can happen with assumed trusted people.
0: Right.
1: And so that becomes, when I hear the debate, usually that part is not added to the conversation. You know, I am not a parent, and I do know that most parents don't ever want to think about that. They never want to think about somebody hurting their child. They have very strong feelings about that, what they might do to someone who hurts their child or leads them, in that path long before they're able to really decide for themselves. But we got to keep that in mind, right? Because how often is it that a young person just doesn't know because they haven't been told, and then things occur and they don't know how to express or talk about it? So we're at the water cooler talking about that today. A cute comment from, or a cute conversation between a mother and their child talking about, where do babies come from? So my question to you, parents, at the water cooler, in this here crazy world where nothing is normal, there are some things that are still normal. A baby's going to ask where a baby comes from. When do you tell them? When were you told? When did you share that with your youngins? Or when do you plan to share that with your youngins? You can give us a call. Be a part of the water cooler conversation for this here Monday morning. You can reach out and give us a ring at 215-634-8065, 1-866-361-0900. And you have that number to ring as well, 215-634-8065. Or you can post your comments on our Facebook page, social media pages, and we will read them and discuss. So how about you, sir? When were you told?
0: That is a great question. So I don't think that there was like a specific day where like my mom or my dad was like, hey, Niall, so, you know, this is how a baby is. Like there wasn't, at least that I remember, there wasn't a specific day where that happened. It just, I guess, like, as I got older, I would say roughly around the age of, I don't know, between, like, the ages of, like, 9 and 12-ish. I remember, like, in the elementary school I was going to at the time, we did have, like, health education where they did talk about that. And I think that was probably, at least from what, like I said, from what I can remember, that was probably like the first time I was kind of exposed to that kind of information. Mm-hmm. And of course, as a teenager, you know, you know, have a pretty sound understanding of it, or you understand it enough to like, you know, to where it's not foreign language to you. But yeah, like, I don't think there was like a specific day where like my parents just took me I mean, like, of course, as I got older, when I was in high school as a teenager, they talked to me about, like, you know, just make sure that, you know, you have, I mean, well, first they, like they were like, you shouldn't be having sex, period. But if you are, make sure that you protect it and that you're mm-hmm. that you're responsible. Don't just be with any and everybody. Like, mm-hmm. so I mean, there were a lot of those conversations as I got older. But it wasn't like, you know, when I was 10, it was okay. Well, this is what sex is. This is what, like, it wasn't necessarily like that for me. It wasn't really mm-hmm. until I became like an early teenager where they started to talk about like the do's and don'ts of like how to go about being sexually active. And well they told me to not be sexually active, but they've said but if by any chance that you are, here is like the groundwork that you need to follow. So it was kind of those kinds of conversations when I was like, you know, 13-14 years old, especially when I first got into high school. So but yeah, that was kind of my experience with it. Yep.
1: Interesting. I clearly remember the conversation I had about the difference between boys and girls with my mom. And it came from a book that I found in the library. And it was a book for kids. I don't know what age group, but I was in second grade. And there was this book that actually had pictures of the difference between boys and girls. And it talked about that in a very, you know, childlike way. And so I brought the book home. And I remember sitting on the floor. I don't know what it is about kids and their parents in the bathroom. My mother was in the bathroom, and I knocked on the door, and I opened the door, and I sat on the floor, and I said, I got this book. And she's like, I'm in the bathroom. And I'm like, but I got this book.
0: You're not listening.
1: Wait, I'm trying to tell you about this book. And she was just like, okay, what is this book? I don't remember the name of the book. I'll have to research it. But I was showing her the pictures, and I'm like, tell me what this means. And she took a breath and was like, okay, here we go. All right. And so she just dove in. Now, she didn't give me like the full, I don't remember asking as many questions as the baby in the clip was asking at that time. Eventually I did, but maybe not at that moment. Mm-hmm. I was in second grade, but I do remember sitting on the floor in the bathroom with this book and mom saying, yes, this is the difference between boys and girls. Now, fast forward to fifth grade. So now I'm 11. I had a science teacher, and we had a variety of experiments and things on display in class, right? Mm-hmm. And we actually had a human fetus. I don't know how she got it. Was a fetus, and it was in a jar in the class, and we had a conversation about that. And so for me, it was like, I'm looking at a real fetus. So that's when we started having more in-depth conversation. That's 11.
0: Wow. That's a lot to digest at 11 years old.
1: There was a lot of other things going on with me at 11, so I don't remember if that was difficult to digest. My brother was born when I was 11, so, you know, the fact that we're now going to have a baby in the house was like, it was a whole lot of things going on. But I do remember the acceleration of the conversation because I'm like, there's a fetus in class. My mom's like, there's a what? But we got to see it, and it, you know, it birthed very interesting conversation, one based on fact and not fiction. Needless to say, family members were shocked that I was getting all this education and information at that age. But in the end, I think I was better for it. So we can continue this conversation. We have to go to break because it's time to shift to language learning. But just know, when we come back to the water cooler, we'll be talking about, when did you have that conversation with your parents, or when do you plan to have the where do babies come from conversation with your kids? That's a water cooler conversation for today. All right, when we come back, it is time to Parlez-vous Français, our French language class and love languages segment is next.
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0: welcome back. This is the Midday Break Room here on WURD Progressive Black Talk Media. Thank you so much for joining us on the program today. It is time for us to get into our Love Languages segment. It is the time on Mondays where we check in with our resident French teacher, Ben Tinsley, to learn the French language and to learn about the different places in the world that speak French. And we have super producer Niall back in. So welcome back, Ben.
1: Merci, merci. Bonjour, les amis. Bonjour.
0: Bonjour. Ça va?
1: Ça va très bien, merci. Et toi, ça va?
0: Ah, ça va bien, merci.
1: Excellent. Excellent. It's good to see you all.
0: Good to see you too. So thank you so much for being here. So where in the world are we traveling today?
1: I'm super excited. Today we're headed to Mali in West Africa.
0: Nice.
1: So now when many people hear Mali, they may think of modern Africa, but it's also connected to one of the most famous empires in world history, the Mali Empire, which reached its height in the 13th and 14th centuries. This was the empire of Mansa Musa, often described as one of the wealthiest people in history. He became famous for a pilgrimage to Mecca so extravagant that people across North Africa and the Middle East were talking about it. So Mali has a deep history of wealth, scholarship, trade, and cultural exchange. In more recent history, Mali became independent from France in 1960 alongside several other former colonies, French-speaking colonies, which helps explain why French is the official language today. But like many African countries, French exists alongside many local languages. The most widely spoken in Mali is Bambara, but people also speak Fula, Songhai, Soninke, and Tamashek, and others. So again, we see that French often serves as a bridge language, while local languages carry family life, culture, and everyday communication. Mali is also world famous for music. Artists like Salif Keita, Oumou Sangaré, and Amadou and Miriam have introduced Malian sounds to audiences around the world. Music in Mali is deeply tied to storytelling. Historically, griots, traditional oral historians and musicians, helped preserve history, genealogy, and cultural memory through song. So when we look at Mali, we see a place where history, music, and language are deeply connected.
0: I love it. Thank you so much. Hopefully, this will inspire anybody who is checking out the show today, especially this segment, to do a deeper dive on Mali and also on Francais.
1: Yeah.
0: love it. All right. So where are we going in terms of our next language step? So if you have been following along for the last couple of months, hopefully you are building on each exercise, each lesson, so you can learn to incorporate these French phrases and words into your everyday speaking so that you can build, if you are trying to build on fluency, this is a stepping stone that you can use to build. So I'll let you take it from here, Ben.
1: Yeah, of course. Yeah, merci, merci. Donc, today, just as usual, we're going to stick with high-frequency language, language that helps us communicate in everyday situations, right? So things that we can use, actually use in the real world. So today we're looking at the structure préfère. Je préfère, je ne préfère pas. Je préfère, I prefer. I like one thing more than I like the other, or I prefer one thing over the other. Okay, here y'all say real quick, je préfère.
2: Je préfère.
1: Excellent, excellent. And je ne préfère pas.
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1: Donc, for example, je préfère le thé, je préfère le café, le thé tea ou le café. 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
0: Ou moi?
1: Yeah, pardon.
0: je préfère le thé.
1: Ah, voilà, excellent, excellent. All right, so I got a couple, as always, I got a few things. This is kind of like a would you rather. Mm. And if we start fighting over these preferences, you know, don't put that on me. yeah. So I want to hear what your personal preferences are, and I'll share mine as well. First up, I'm coming out hot.
0: Okay.
1: Tu préfères Black Thought ou tu préfères Andre 3000.
0: Oh.
1: I had to do it. Alors, je commence avec Nile. Est-ce que tu préfères Black Thought, Legendary Roots Crew, Andre 3000, Outkast?
0: Dang.
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0: Je préfère Black Thought.
1: Hey, listen.
0: Alors, toi, tu préfères Andre 3000. J'aime Andre 3000.
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0: J'adore Andre 3000.
1: Mais
0: je préfère
1: Black. Listen, the people need the truth. You know what I'm saying? Ouais, moi aussi, je suis d'accord avec toi. I agree with you. 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Est-ce que vous préférez Jill Scott ou Erykah Badu?
0: Oh.
1: Alors, je commence avec toi, Tiff. 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
0: C'est très difficile. 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
1: Voilà. 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You like both. You love both. Également equal. Yeah. Je pense que peut-être. I think. Je suis d'accord avec toi, mais on va voir. 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
3: Je préfère Jill Scott.
1: Tu préfères Jill Scott? Ok, oui, excellent. 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Voilà, excellent. Number three, this one's a little less, you know, controversial, but let's see. Now, tu préfères Gyms ou Max's?
3: Je préfère Gyms.
1: Ah, okay. Tu préfères Gyms.
0: That was quick.
1: Yeah. No, you know what I'm saying?
3: Respectfully.
1: Pas d'hésitation. Yeah. Alors, Tiff, toi aussi, tu préfères Gyms ou non?
0: Non, je préfère Max's.
1: Ouais, voilà, tu préfères Max's. Max's, tu aimes mieux. You like better. 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Numéro 4. iPhone ou Android?
0: Oh.
1: Je pense que c'est facile. À mon avis, in my opinion, à mon avis, c'est évident, c'est facile, this is the easy one. Mais, Tiff, est-ce que tu préfères iPhone ou tu préfères Android?
0: Je préfère Android.
1: I thought you were not being right. I'm sorry.
0: No. Le pomme, too much money.
1: Ouais, trop d'argent. Ouais. Ça, tu as raison. Yeah, you're right about that one. You're right. But now, monsieur, tu préfères iPhone ou tu préfères Android?
3: Je préfère iPhone.
0: Oh.
1: Hey, voilà.
3: We out here, man.
1: Listen, we are out here.
0: Y'all out here doing new phones every 2 years.
1: I told you I wasn't trying to start fights, but you know, here we are. And, la dernière, and I'm sorry to have to do this one.
0: Oh boy.
1: Michael or Prince?
0: Oh Lord Jesus.
3: You already know what I'm saying.
0: I know. You already know what I'm saying too.
1: Alors, now, je commence avec toi. Now, tu préfères Mike Ou tu préfères Prince?
3: Je préfère King of Pop, Michael Jackson.
1: Voilà, tu préfères Michael Jackson. Alors, excellent. Et Tiff, tu es d'accord avec Nan? Tu préfères Mike ou tu préfères Prince?
0: Oui, je préfère Mike Jackson.
1: Voilà.
0: King of Pop, there is a higher.
1: Voilà, je suis d'accord avec vous. Je suis complètement d'accord avec vous. I completely agree with y'all. Je préfère Michael Jackson. J'adore Prince.
0: Oui, j'adore Prince.
1: Génial. He was a genius. Mm-hmm. Mais choisir, si je dois choisir, if I have to choose, je préfère Michael Jackson. Excellent. Mm-hmm. Bon, yeah, so, hey, that was awesome. Y'all do such a great job, yeah? And a couple of things, if we could just look over this real quick. So you have je préfère, I prefer this over the other, which might seem trivial, but in real life, you get presented with choices. Somebody might be like, yo, would you like chicken or steak, right? Or whatever the thing is, you can just tell them what you actually prefer. So je préfère, je ne préfère pas. Another one that we snuck in there was je suis d'accord avec, I agree with. Je suis d'accord avec, non. Je ne suis pas d'accord avec, blah, blah, blah. Right? Je suis d'accord avec toi, tu es d'accord avec moi. So to be in agreement with, to be in accord with, to agree with. Je suis d'accord avec. And then, ooh, this seems pretty simple, but that's how you say or. So if you have two things that you're going between, you can say Black Thought ou André 3000. Je préfère Black Thought. Ou tu préfères André 3000. Black Thought ou André 3000.
0: It. Oh my goodness! Yeah, you starting some stuff today.
3: Yeah. I was going to.
1: Feeling fun. Y'all was getting too friendly over here. You know what I'm saying?
3: Mix it up a little bit.
0: Yeah. Had to throw something in there.
1: Exactly.
0: Ben, thank you so much. As always, a wonderful job. 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
1: Yeah, I would love that. 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
0: We love it. Ben Tinsley, our resident French teacher. Thank you so much for joining us here on the Midday Break Room with Love Languages.
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1: 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Merci à vous. À la prochaine, les amis. Au revoir.
0: À la prochaine. All right, y'all, don't touch that dial. We got to go to break. When we come back, it is all the news you can use. We're talking about the top headlines of the day. The Midday Break Room continues right after this.
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0: And welcome back. This is the Midday Break Room here on WURD. I'm Tiffany Bacon. Thank you so much for being here. I want to let you know that tomorrow at 5 p.m., don't miss a special edition of Evening Words with Dr. James Peterson. Hear directly from 3rd Congressional District candidate State Representative Chris Rabb, Dr. Ayla Stanford, and State Senator Sharif Street, joined by WURD host Joanne Bell and Solomon Jones. We'll be asking the questions voters want answered, and you can call into Word before the forum at 215-634-8065 and tell us what it is you want to know from them. The 3rd District Candidate Forum happening tomorrow, May 12th, from 5 to 6 p.m. only here on WURD. So make sure you are tuning in. And how apropos that we now shift to our news guru, Mrs. Denise Clay Murray. Hey, Denise, good morning.
17: Good morning. How are you?
0: Breathing on schedule. Thank you much. How art thou?
17: I'm good. It's funny that you mentioned the 3rd Congressional District.
0: Mm-hmm.
17: Because what I wanted to lead off with in terms of what people need to know about is the fact that next week is the primary, May 19th.
0: Yes.
17: And voting starts at 7 a.m. if you're doing it in person. If you've already gotten your mail-in ballot, I would take it to one of the satellite places that the city commissioners have, because it may not necessarily get to where it needs to get to be counted by the 19th if you mail it now.
0: Mm-hmm.
17: So, you know, that it's important, especially in light of what happened last week with the Supreme Court and the Voting Rights Act. For those of you who don't know, the Supreme Court pretty much gutted, for all intents and purposes, Section 2 of the Voting Rights Act, which requires that there be districts where people who are not in the majority, people like, you know, Black folks and Latino folks, can have folks that directly represent them that are members of their community.
0: Mm-hmm.
17: Now, that part of the Voting Rights Act was struck down by John Roberts, who, if you look up his history as a lawyer, practically from the moment the Voting Rights Act was passed, and he was a young lawyer, his mission has been to get rid of it. So when he became a Supreme Court justice and became the Chief Justice, everybody who observes these kind of things kind of knew, you know, what the game plan was. And he finally got to fulfill his mission by getting rid of that section of Section 2 that requires people be able to have representation that looks like them. And as a result, right now there's this massive stream of, like, redistricting on steroids going on, especially in the South. The most notable thing that happened over, like, last week was the Tennessee House basically redistricted, basically cracked the district that represented Memphis, Tennessee, which had the only Black representation in the federal government. And they split that district into three pieces and wouldn't even allow the representative that represents that district into the meeting to fight for his district. They wouldn't even let him in when they voted. So I say all that to say that next Tuesday is really, really important.
0: Yeah.
17: Because let's face it, if voting were so unimportant as a lot of people tried to tell you it was back in 2024, 2016, 2020, I could go on.
0: Yeah.
17: If voting were really that unimportant, if your vote were really that unimportant, if it really didn't matter, folks wouldn't be working double and triple time to keep you from exercising it.
0: Yeah. Absolutely correct. Absolutely correct. And we are seeing these things move swiftly. If you didn't believe that there was a plan in action, if you didn't believe Project 2025 was real, it should be ultra clear now.
17: Oh, as a bell.
0: Ultra clear.
17: Because let's face it. And you know, I was saying this to a friend of mine over the weekend. One of the things that I both love and hate about my job is the fact that I have to read a lot of stuff so other people don't have to.
0: Mm-hmm.
17: And one of the things that I read in the 2024 during the 2024 presidential election was Project 2025.
0: Mm-hmm.
17: And if you think what's already gone on in terms of the Trump administration and voting rights and women's rights and LGBTQ rights is already bad, that's nothing compared to what they have in store for you.
0: Yeah.
17: And if you can get, if you can, everyone needs to read that. They really do. They really need to read Project 2025, because if you read it, you know what the game plan is. That way you can fight it.
0: Right. Absolutely. And everybody has to pitch in some way. You know what I mean? In whatever way they can, everyone has to pitch in, voting is on that bill. Voting is what has to happen right now.
17: Mm-hmm.
0: So we're having the forum tomorrow. We're having lots of education, information, so you understand what the various candidates stand for. You get an opportunity to truly listen. So make sure you listen to Word all throughout the day, all week, and into next week ahead of the election, because you are going to get an opportunity to hear from various candidates and understand what they're about and see if it aligns with your values so you can make an educated choice at the poll.
17: Mm-hmm.
0: Assignment one. All right. I know we have to break in 2 minutes. Want to start you on the path of this bit of news. It looks like evacuations have begun on the cruise ship that carried several people with hantavirus. Give us a little bit of detail on that.
17: Well, for one thing, if you want a representation of why I do not go on cruises, it's stuff like that. Mm-hmm. Because if you remember in 2020, we first discovered COVID when a whole bunch of people got sick on a cruise.
0: Mm.
17: So, hantavirus, which is the virus that, if you remember actor Gene Hackman.
0: Yeah, his wife.
17: This is the virus that killed his wife, and he eventually passed away himself.
0: Yeah.
17: They're saying that it's not, well, the CDC, the current, America's current Center for Disease Control, which I probably would have trusted a whole lot more 10 years ago, says that it's not really, you know, making a dent here in the United States, so they're not going to worry about it.
0: Mm.
17: But there were American passengers that were exposed.
0: Yep.
17: And they are on their way to the Offutt Air Force Base near Omaha, Nebraska. And then they're going to be quarantined at the University of Nebraska Medical Center. Because they were exposed to hantavirus.
0: But the question is, how long are they planning to quarantine? Because according to the World Health Organization, they should be quarantined for up to 6 weeks.
17: Now,
0: about a 42-day quarantine.
17: Again, this is back, again, when we talk about how America is going to handle quarantine for any virus, for any potential pandemic, we need to look at it through the lens of who is currently running the healthcare apparatus in our government.
0: Yeah. Wait, I need you to put a pin in that because we got to go to break, because we got to go to Freedom Journeys. We do have a guest right after that, but Denise, we'll have you come back at 11:25 to continue this conversation and the other top news we can use. Stick around. The Midday Break Room continues right after this next episode of Freedom Journeys.
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18: My name is Richard Watson, and I'm an artist and a musician and a fashion designer. I'm just a guy who does what he does for life and love and passion. I was born in 1946 in a place called Baton, North Carolina. We grew up in a little garden community. We didn't have a television. We didn't have inside plumbing. I listened to old people most of the time. There were not a lot of children around me. The racist part came in when I was about 6 years old. School buses were separated. Everything became an anomaly. It was like there was a difference, but I couldn't put my hand on it. My brother and I came from North Carolina to New York on a train by ourselves. That was the third move in my life before I was 10 years old. I was very unsettled. I was kind of raucous and disturbing. I was just bored. They would give me things to draw. And I drew a picture of Abraham Lincoln one time, and they put it up on the board. They gave me a little prize for it. Coming to Philadelphia was different than North Carolina or New York. I moved into a centralized hub of a junior high school, an elementary school, and a segregated white school. The creative part came in because my brother was very adept at drawing as well, because I used to do the coloring books, and he could do watercolors and all that kind of thing. That started me to want to have an identity as a creative person. The art teacher was named Adolphus Lewis. He told me there's a place you could get some art training away from this class, because I see you got some skill. I got a portfolio together when I discovered the Pennsylvania Academy of Fine Arts. I got accepted because they had never gotten an entry of one sketchbook full of drawings. I got a full-paid scholarship to the school on the sketchbook. I became a professional artist, exhibiting, having shows in galleries. It's about letting your mind open itself into some other realms of dimensions. If you're painting and the paint talks to you, don't argue with the paint. Let it happen. That's what art is about. Let it happen, because you don't control it. I became a civil rights worker May 1st, 1965. It was the opening day of the demonstrations against Girard College being an all-white school. And I said, whoa, let me get my sketchbook. The police started surveilling me, and they followed me around, put me in a car. I was held at the police station, and then I heard a clamor sometime later. The marchers had come down from Girard College to protest them picking me up. From that day on, they became my people, and that's how the Freedom Fighters were formed, in the name of the freedom of expression, the freedom of joy for living, of all of that, is how I have put myself into that position of saying, you're not free till everybody's free.
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0: very good morning to you. Welcome to today's edition of the Midday Break Room here on WURD. I'm Tiffany Bacon. Come on in, sit by the water cooler with us, and let's chat. Thank you so much for being here. You know, the conversation about mental health has been in the news a lot lately, usually centered around a tragic event. Those who are managing various mental health issues are not always going to end up in a violent or tragic situation. However, if a person is experiencing something that they do not feel, they feel like things are not right, things are overwhelming, you are not responding in the way that you are used to, it is worth having a conversation with a professional. It is worth learning a little bit more about various situations. And if you love or care for or work with someone who may be struggling in that space, it is also good to learn a little bit more. I say all that to say, our next guest happens to be the CEO of the National Alliance on Mental Illness, an organization that is dedicated to improving the quality of life for people with mental illnesses and their families through support, education, and advocacy. And it is my pleasure to welcome Kyle Carter to the program. Hello, Kyle. How are you?
1: I am well. I'm just still grooving to that Jasmine Sullivan that let us in back into this.
0: I know that's right. Because what Niall's going to do is give you some good transition music.
1: Yes.
0: Well, thank you so much for joining us. And yes, this is a great conversation to have. Unfortunately, a lot of people, when they hear the term mental illness, they lead right to all of the terrible things that can happen with someone who may be suffering from mental illness, and then something tragic occurs. That is the framework for many people, or they just use a catch-all phrase, that person is crazy. Which leads to a lot of stigma, which leads to a lot of poor interactions with other human beings who may not ever be on a path to do something tragic, but you could actually hurt them more by not understanding. So talk a little bit about this very special event that you have coming up. It's an inaugural event that's going to take place this Friday, May 15th. Tell us what it is.
1: So the HEAL Conference, it was my brainchild, but it's the work of all of us. It's the culminating work of the National Alliance of Mental Illness Philadelphia. We've been around about 8 years. I've been in my role as CEO about 3. So we've been walking the walk, talking the talk from a therapeutic lived experience point of view. And we've done our walks, we've done our tabling, we've done our support groups. But all of it is kind of culminated in this. It's coming Friday from 9 to 3 at Friends Hospital, with us positioning ourselves as thought leaders in this space of mental health, and being able to convene the best experts in this area together to engage in and thoughtful networking and non-transparent spaces, but just to learn, fellowship, and hopefully create a mutual space of understanding and growth for everyone involved.
0: Yeah, I love that. And thank you for birthing this idea, because it is necessary. As a professional, you know, I'm a lay person. So as a professional, what would you say are the things the lay person greatly misunderstands about mental illness and supporting people who

0: may have it.
1: That you're weak for acknowledging it, that there's any kind of weakness associated. In fact, you're incredibly strong when you are just able to take a second and say, I am not okay. Like, if you're just able to just say those words either silently or in your head, that I'm not okay, that takes an incredible amount of strength. And then I think another thing that, you know, we're in a culture and a generation where we're really acknowledging mental health in a way that we never had before, but there is a value to having license, credentialed, experienced professional supporting you. So it's great to talk to your auntie and your grandmom and your best friend, and that's wonderful. But there are folks that have a lot of experience and a lot of thought leadership and are incredibly talented in this space. So find your person, and you might have to cycle through a few. Every fit ain't there. But there is an incredible value to having someone that has dedicated their life professionally and personally in this mental health space. So I would say we often don't give enough value and importance to making sure that you connect with someone that's licensed and credentialed in the space.
0: Talk about the idea that many have and believe and have believed all their life that not showing emotion means that you are healthy emotionally. Talk about whether or not that is true, that is a myth, and all that is involved in that belief.
1: It's a myth, in my humble opinion, that it's not real, that you are just, you know, pushing it aside, pushing it down, not acknowledging it. But that doesn't mean it doesn't exist. The pain, the mental anguish, whatever it may be, it's going to reveal itself in one way or another. So maybe it may not outwardly show itself in anger or aggression, but maybe you're now withdrawn. Maybe you're not eating. Maybe you're not sleeping. Maybe you're not, you know, your normal social, you know, self. Some way, somewhere, shape, or form, just like physical health, you can only push it down so long. It's going to, you know, you could either control it or it could control you.
0: Mm-hmm. So talk about folks who are in that strong person, the strong black woman or the strong black man or the strong person trope. And mm-hmm. that means that they're able to manage things by doing other things, but not ever able to address the thing that's inside. In fact, so much so that they think it's no longer a problem.
1: Well, I will speak specifically to this audience of black and brown folks that more often than not, we are responsible for having a large amount of resilience. We have been through a lot. We continue to be through a lot. And sometimes that is very challenging for us. So we have to do a lot of work. But it can be very damaging when we shift what we're feeling and just ignore it. It doesn't cause it to go away. It does not, I promise you. I am someone that grew up with a parent that unfortunately had clinical depression. That was my first introduction to this whole world in which I help support these, you know, right now. But just seeing someone that so there's no one stronger than your parent. So to see her have to manage it and the therapy and the heart palpitations, so we had to go to the ER, all those things. Mm. And she had tried to push through for years and be a strong black single mother for years, and she did an amazing job. And happy Mother's Day for all the mothers as well, before I go any further. But I watched her go through that, and I realized that, you know, seeing that no matter how much you try to push it down and, you know, move into that trope of I'm a strong black woman, I'm a strong black man, at some point you have to acknowledge your health, whether emotional or physical.
0: Yeah, I also know, thank you for sharing that. I also know there's a lot of people who it would be a worse thing to admit that there's something wrong. So there's nothing wrong with me. I'm not like, insert some example that is the extreme. Mm-hmm. And then that can also be damaging if you are, say, a child of someone who's very strong, who you can identify as having some issues. They don't want to identify with that, but you're very forthcoming to say, you know what, I'm watching you, mom, I'm watching you, dad, and I'm seeing this happen, and I identify the same thing in me, and I feel like it's not okay, so I want to go get help. And then they may have some negative things to say to you for wanting to get help. Can you give some advice to a person navigating that, knowing that they want to seek assistance, but they're getting pushback from their family because they're like, you're not crazy. What you need to see somebody for?
1: Yeah. It takes an incredible amount of strength to navigate that. When you are, you know, when the folks that, you know, you see as your trusted friends, family, and the like are telling you to go in one direction, but everything in your mind, body, and soul is telling you this ain't right. I don't feel right. the easiest and the most straightforward thing I can say is try to find a trusted person. If this group and your family circle, your friend circle is not working, try to find someone that you trust that you can talk to. It may be a medical professional. It may be somebody in the clergy. Who knows? Whomever, you know, you might come across that you feel like you can invest and truly feel safe with talking about how you're feeling. But shift from that group. If you feel like they're just not understanding and valuing how you feel in that moment, shift and find somewhere else that somebody they can value and you feel safe with, and instill how you're feeling, and hopefully they can help point you and support you as you navigate to get treatment and support.
0: Yeah. Let's talk a little bit more about the HEAL conference. Is this the kind of thing that anybody who's interested in learning more about this can attend, or do you have to be a mental health professional?
1: This is fully, like our services, it is fully inclusive. It is for everyone. So while a large amount of the attendees will be leaders from government sectors, nonprofit sectors, for-profit sectors, academia, etc., it is also for the community at large. We are here to share information across all sectors, across all industries, so everyone is invited.
0: Love that. So talk to me a little bit about some of the things that you are most passionate about the community knowing, learning, and doing.
1: Ooh, that's a broad question, and that will take us right until about midnight. I think, you know, as I mentioned earlier,
0: top of the top.
1: I think that it is, again, as I mentioned earlier, I think it's important to, there is value in both therapeutic support, so folk, you know, working with folks with lived experience, so they could be our certified recovery specialists, certified peer specialists, other folks that have lived experience in the space. But there is also an importance of working with credentialed, licensed folks as well. And I know, and there is historical trauma and historical race. There's a lot of reasons why we, and that's actually one of the panel discussions that will be there on Friday. It's a community health panel talking about the historical mistrust in communities between practitioners in a physical health space and a mental health space, and the Black and Brown community to be specific. But we have to get past it, because we need the help. We need the support. So if I had to, you know, and to keep us on time, if I had to look at the most important thing, is that it is incredibly important to find that balance between lived experience and the therapeutic, but also the clinical support as well, because you're trying to treat the whole person. And when you put those things together, that is a worthwhile experience and a worthwhile support system.
0: All right. I appreciate that answer. Can you share with us the thing you are most excited about for Friday? Whether it's a panel discussion that's planned or an event, what is the thing that really makes you say, oh, I need everybody to come and see this?
1: I'm going to say two things, three things. Number one, the wonderful panel discussions and all the wonderful folks. And I want to give a huge shout out to Peter Mason, CEO of Comar, Val Ferry from FTAC, PMACC, Jeremy James from Make-A-Wish for their support with helping us put this together. So our panel discussions, but also City Council member Nina Amat is going to be there speaking at the beginning of it. And I think it's incredibly important for us, for city government, to acknowledge the work that we're doing, but also be there in solidarity with us. So it's our first, you know, ever situation where we actually had a council member coming and speaking. Of course, I'm really excited about that as well, that council member Amat, you know, is supporting in that space. And then number three, if I have to be honest, it is the delicious lunch that we're going to have right around noon. And it ain't going to be no sandwiches. It is going to be some hot food. It's going to be delicious. We want to feed your mind, body, and soul. But your stomach will be fed as well, along with your mind. So, come on in. It's completely free. Come, enjoy, fellowship, network, and hopefully, you know, leave with something.
0: I absolutely love that. If nothing else, leave with some enhanced knowledge and a full belly, right?
1: Absolutely. Absolutely.
0: Ain't nobody mad at either one of those, I promise you. When we're talking about access to care, I know this is something that your organization does a lot with. Some people feel that they cannot afford a therapist. They cannot. It's not for some jobs, it's not covered. If you don't have insurance, it's not covered. You feel that it's out of price. Talk about access to care for those who don't have insurance and don't have a lot of cash.
1: Well, I will say that's an excellent question. So when I go back to your previous question of what I'm passionate about, equity and access to care is also something I'm very passionate about as well. I had the blessing of working with the city. So I was a city leader prior to this with DBHIDS. And one of the things we worked on was creating spaces and equity for folks to be able to access all behavioral health supports. That is a misnomer, is that, you know, I can't get a therapist unless I have, you know, insurance, or if I have the money for a copay. They're a friend. Phenomenal services. And I'm going to shout out one in particular that we're actually doing an event in June, but Black Men Heal.
0: Yeah.
1: Black Men Heal, Tatsu Amon, phenomenal Black Men Heal. They have a phenomenal program in which folks are able to engage with free therapy sessions. I believe it's 12, I believe. And they're not the only organization, but they're top of mind right now. There are a number of organizations that either do sliding scale, free, or, you know, somewhere in the middle for supports and services. So, but the key to that for community members is education. If I don't know it exists, and I can't know, I can't. Like a lot of folks, that's the first time I ever know, then unfortunately. So we are actually working with the city, and I don't want to say too much because we're still in the process, but NAMI, Mental Health Partnerships, United Way, we're working together with DBHIDS for some shared messaging around ensuring that folks understand that, number one, we are here to support you, all of us in this space, and make sure that we are united with ensuring that education is paramount in all of our communities so that people have access to all the supports that they need.
0: So important, because just like you said, so many people do not know that there are free options, do not know that it's okay if you don't have insurance, help is available. That is so, so very important. I know we're about to go. I know you're a very busy person and you have a lot to do, but can you just share with us the details again and where it's going to be, where people can go for more information?
1: Absolutely. So the HEAL Conference, it is Friday, May 15th, 9 to 3 p.m. It is free of charge. You can go to namiphilly.org for more details. There are a few more tickets available. And just come and enjoy. Again, get fed, mind, body, and soul. I'm looking forward to having everyone here. This is a culminating, important event for us. And I will say what is awesome, too, because it's a huge week for NAMI. The day prior, City Council is announcing a resolution around Mental Health Awareness Month that is acknowledging the work of NAMI Philadelphia, which is amazing. So that's a wonderful lead into a phenomenal day the next day. So we're looking forward to celebrate all those things and really just fellowship with everyone. So I hope to see you there.
0: Yes, congratulations on that, and please continue to do the work. We appreciate you.
1: Thank you so much. We appreciate you.
0: All right, now, don't forget, y'all, check it out. Friday, May 15th, Kyle Carter, CEO of the National Alliance on Mental Illness. I appreciate your presence today.
1: Thank you so much. You have a wonderful day.
0: All right, you do the same. Hey, y'all, don't touch that dial. When we come back, we will continue the news we can use. Mrs. Denise Clay Murray returns. We are talking about the hantavirus. The folks on that cruise are disembarking. We're going to find out how long their quarantine is going to be and what we need to know about this virus when we come back after this.
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13: 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Yeah.

0: And welcome back. This is the Midday Break Room here on WURD Progressive Black Talk Media. I'm Tiffany Bacon. We are talking about current events. If you are new to the Midday Break Room, we talk current events, we talk culture, we have lots of conversation. The three C's are involved in this, and right now we are focusing on current events. Mrs. Denise Clay Murray is here. We were talking about the passengers disembarking from the cruise ship where hantavirus broke out. There are, according to AP News, let me get back to that article. According to AP News, there are about six people who, let's see, there are about three cruise ship passengers who have died, and at least six people have confirmed hantavirus cases, and that is according to the World Health Organization. Denise, you were telling us a little bit more. We were talking about the quarantine time. World Health Organization recommends 42 days quarantine, and you were telling us that quarantine time is going to shift based on who's in charge.
1: Yes, because we have a combination of anti-vaccination activists and a dude with a worm in his brain currently running our nation's health apparatus. The World Health Organization, which the United States has resigned from, by the way, may decide that, you know, if these people scream and yell loud enough that they want to go home, that they can go home. And that could potentially lead to the hantavirus spreading. Now, you've already seen people online talking about, well, if they require a vaccination, I'm not going to get one. Okay, you can do that. And I don't think that's going to be a problem here because, again, we're dealing with people in our healthcare apparatus who still think that COVID was a hoax.
0: Yeah.
1: So all I would say to, you know, everyone, you know, that's listening right now is protect yourself. Because more so now than when COVID happened and we still had at least the rudimentary framework for a pandemic response. Mm-hmm. We no longer have that. That was gotten rid of during the first Trump administration.
0: Yep.
1: So we don't have, like, even a framework to work off of in terms of pandemic response.
0: Right.
1: So, you know, just make sure that you're washing your hands, that you know what the health status is of the people in your life. Make sure that if it comes down to that, you can protect yourself wearing a mask. And, you know, just watch out for yourself because it doesn't look like there's going to be anyone watching out for us in this moment.
0: Right. And it's going to be, we can't be caught off guard again. You know, we really can't afford to be caught off guard again. We have a framework from just 6 years ago, what we did, so now we can better prepare. Yeah, get your hand sanitizer together. I still have some masks left over from 2020, 2021, 2022 that I didn't use. Dust those bad boys off if you still have them, right? Get some new ones.
1: I mean, they're still in the individual wrappers and everything.
0: Exactly. Mine are too. Like, we know what to do. Now is the time. We can't wait for it to be on the news. We have this bit of information. And as of right now, there is no widely approved or available vaccine for hantavirus. So there's that. Okay, that's what we're dealing with as far as that. Next on the things that we need to be aware of, we talked about something that's national and international. Give us another local story that needs to be top of mind.
1: Okay. Apparently, there is an Overbrook Park bagel shop with truly horrendous luck.
0: Oh.
1: The New York bagels in Overbrook Park blew up. It had it again for the second time since March. it had blown up in March after a gas explosion, and on the day that it was supposed to reopen, it blew up again.
0: Mm.
1: So right now, the folks in Overbrook Park, and, you know, this was a kosher bakery, New York Bagels, mm-hmm. and now it's closed again, and it's, you know, just kind of, if you were a patron of New York Bagels, if you like their kosher foods, if you were a big fan of their bagels, you're going to have to hold off for just a little while longer before you can go back.
0: Mm.
1: Also, in terms of local news, chances are you have seen the gentleman from the crossing guard.
0: Yes, with the ice cream.
1: With the ice cream.
0: Yes.
1: I remember seeing that video and saying, please, please, please let it be on the actual news broadcast. And it was. That gentleman was at the Sixers game on Friday. We can get into them in a minute.
0: Yep, because I know Niall's going to want to join for that conversation.
1: And he was at the Sixers game trying to, you know, cheer people up, and it probably didn't work. But I know the person who was on the other end of that accident.
0: Really?
1: Yes, a friend of mine named Crystal Daly is currently looking for help through a GoFundMe. And WURD listeners, if you would go to my Facebook page, Denise Clay Murray, the link for her GoFundMe is there. And if you could, you know, share some of your largesse, if you can help her out, I would really appreciate that, because she's really good people.
0: Mm.
1: And she really got hurt in this accident.
0: Oh, wow.
1: If, you know, someone could, if folks feel, you know, like they want to contribute, the mm-hmm. GoFundMe page is on my Facebook page. And please, you know, spare what you can.
0: I'm so sorry to hear that. And I know that the crossing guard has garnered a lot of attention because because of the way he described the accident and the ice cream cone and the whole nine yards. It's easy to overshadow the fact that someone did get hurt. People did get hurt in this accident. So,
1: yeah, but
0: sorry to hear that.
1: Speaking of our friend with the ice cream cone, Philadelphia Philadelphia News has produced some interesting memes mm-hmm. over the years, and they are describing this gentleman with the ice cream cone right up there with the gentleman that was helping babies, helping to rescue babies from a fire.
0: Yeah,
1: while decrying former Eagles wide receiver Nelson Aguilar's inability to catch. So yeah. We have the ice cream guy, and unlike Aguilar.
0: I remember that, yeah.
1: but speaking of the Sixers,
0: you might as well come on in now.
1: First of all, if the Sixers have a game on Mother's Day, I'm avoiding that game. And the reason why I'm avoiding that game is because I sat through the Game 7 in Boston on Mother's Day. I remember we had taken Chris's mom out for a Mother's Day dinner, and we were waiting for our table while this game was going on.
0: Mm-hmm.
1: And I'm sitting there, and I'm looking at this, and I'm like, every mother who's a Sixers fan right now is probably like, why did you ruin my Mother's Day like this? And it was the same with yesterday. Why did you ruin my Mother's Day like this? and you know, they can't even blame James Harden taking the whole, you know, seventh game off on this one. And, you know, and it goes back to me, at least to me a little bit, to the whole 76-place stadium debate.
0: Mm.
1: The Sixers ownership invested all of this time in trying to get a stadium in downtown Philadelphia when they could have taken some of that time and definitely some of that investment into, I don't know, getting some pieces for Tyrese Maxey.
0: Well, you know, I know we have a super fan right here who wants to chime in on that, Niall.
2: Yeah, just to echo what Denise said, I am incredibly disappointed in the Philadelphia 76ers. Every year, I always tell myself I'm not going to get my hopes up. And, you know, this year I wasn't really that excited because I'm like, Embiid's always hurt and we were the seventh seed. And I was like, you know what, I'm not even going to get my hopes up because, I mean, we may not even make the playoffs. And if we do, we play the Boston Celtics, who were, you know, at the time the second seed in the Eastern Conference. Some people were even picking Boston to win the championships. I'm like, we have no shot against Boston. So I'm like, okay, I'll still watch the series. And then we're down 3-1, and I'm like, yeah, this series is over. It's, you know, just kind of how I predicted. I'm like, okay, like, whatever. At least we won one game. Cool. And then the Sixers just decided to start turning up, and we came back from a 3-1 deficit. We beat Boston for the, like, in the playoffs for the first time since, I believe, the early 1980s. So I'm like, in my mind, I'm like, if we can beat Boston, we can beat anybody, because they were the second seed in the Eastern Conference. Tyrese Maxey was looking like a superstar. Embiid was getting healthy. He was balling out. I'm like, my guys is back. Let's go. We're going to the chip. And then we played the Knicks. I'm like, listen, I ain't scared of no Knicks, because we just beat Boston. And we was down 3-1. And we came back. We won three straight. So I'm like, I'm not worried about that. And then, you know, we got swept by the New York Knickerbockers, and you know, it's just very depressing because I let my hopes get up. I'm thinking, okay, like, the process is finally going to come full circle. We're finally going to make it to at least the Eastern Conference Finals. We're finally going to do this, and we got swept. The Knicks put up 144 points last night. Ooh. Just to put that in better perspective, they shot 56.8% from three-point range. They made 25 three-pointers. They had 75 points off of three-pointers alone. The game was over by the end of the first quarter. Like, they literally set a record for the most three-pointers in a single quarter by any playoff team. They tied it at 11 three-pointers in one quarter. That's 33 points just off of threes alone. It was over before the second half was even over. It was just so frustrating to watch, and it's just like, why did I get my hopes up? Why did I do this to myself? Like, I thought because we were coming back from 3-1 that we were going to make this immaculate playoff run, the process was going to come full circle, and that we may have a chance to make it to the finals. But, you know, that didn't happen, and another second round exit for the process led 76ers. So, but the Eagles season starts soon. Training camp starts in July, which is a couple months away. So go Birds. You know what I'm saying? So
0: I mean, it's always go Birds. But the way I was expecting emotional roller coaster to play underneath that story, Vivian Green. Shout out Vivian Green. Because the way you just took us on this journey.
2: Every year they do this to us every year, and I thought this year was going to be different. I said, now we beat the Boston Celtics are a good team. People were picking them to win the championship, and we came back 3-1 to beat them. And Joel Embiid missed three games in that series, and we still beat them. So I'm like, okay, cool. I like our changes against anybody, but the Knicks humbled us, and
0: dang.
2: They came into the Xfinity Mobile Arena. They took over the arena. It was like all Knicks fans.
0: Oh,
2: like,
0: my
2: it,
0: Lord.
2: Like, it felt like, I mean, according to the people that were there, like they were like, is this Madison Square Garden or is this Philadelphia? Is
0: wow.
2: this, you know what I mean? So it just as a Philadelphian, just as a person who grew up, born and raised in the city, watching the Sixers, it's just New York Knicks fans just make me nauseous. Like, it's just so nauseating just to see them just take over the arena. And you know what I'm saying?
0: Like, it sounds like how people talk about Eagles fans in other towns. It sounds like they pulled an Eagles fan move.
2: Yeah.
1: Well, you know, personally, I'm just glad to see that New York has finally found something they can beat us in. Because it certainly wasn't football.
0: Tr- true story.
1: We have them in baseball.
0: Wow.
1: Their hockey teams, you know, were kind of just sitting at home watching the Flyers.
0: I'm
1: glad that New York has found something they can beat us in.
0: You better watch yourself. You better watch yourself, Denise. There's some folks got some steaming eyes heading in your direction for that comment. They're like, they don't care. They want the Sixers to win. Listen, we got to go to break in a minute. Before we do that, I want to remind folks you can get in on the conversation by reaching out at 215-634-8065. Some people are posting right now. Let's see. Harry William. Hey, Harry. Harry said, Spike, Tracy, and Fat Joe was there. You know Spike Lee was going to be there. You already, that's a given. Yes, I'm sure they were. Harry also gave me a I can hear it in the voice of Esther Roll. Damn, damn, damn. Yep, that's what he said. I believe it. Malcolm said heartbreaking. Yeah, shaking his head. Heartbreaking for sure. Miss Roslyn. Hi, Miss Roslyn. She said, we were not supposed to get beat. We were not supposed to get beat on your own backyard. Who the freak does that? You don't let nobody come into your house and kick your butt. That's exactly what the Knicks did to the Sixers. But I will always be a sixth fan of the Knicks. Oh, my goodness. Okay, ma'am. Yes, I understand. We're not supposed to get beat up in our own house, and apparently.
1: No, you're not, but that's what happened.
0: That's what happened. Okay. So all Sixers fans, you know, we're going to wipe the tears away. We're going to take a break. We're going to come back with more news, and we're going to go back into time. Find out what historical moments happened on this date, May 11th, throughout history. We continue with the current events and some things of the past when the Midday Break Room continues right after this.
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4: 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Y'all mouths made to sing praise directly into the Creator's ear. 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So I be mining the gems that are hidden deep in your melanin. Marveling at your excellence. 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Y'all the definition of intelligence.
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8: 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The U.S. Representative for Pennsylvania's 3rd District, covering West, North, South Philadelphia, and Center City, is your essential advocate for economic and educational opportunity. 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This representative also acts as a liaison for constituent services, brings Philadelphia priorities to Washington, and your vote must be counted for this election. 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
3: on WURD. And welcome back. It is the Midday Break Room here on WURD. I'm Tiffany Bacon here with Super Producer Niall and Mrs. Denise Clay Murray. We are talking about the news we can use, current events, but at this time, we're going to go back into time to find out what happened on this date throughout history. May 11th, 1858, Minnesota becomes the 32nd state in the Union. Did you know that? Let's see, who knew, Niall, do you know what the last state was added to the U.S.?
2: I know it's between two. I know it's either Hawaii or Alaska, and I'm going to say, oh man, I feel like I should know this. I'm going to say Hawaii.
3: And that is correct. That was okay, the last one. That is correct. Yes. Cool. 1959. All right. Good stuff. So that happened on this date, May 11th, 1858. Minnesota became the 32nd state in the Union. On this date in 1971, labor organizer and civil rights activist Cesar Chavez began a hunger strike on this date. I remember learning about that. On this date in 1981, Bob Marley passed away at the age of 36. Young man. He died in Miami, Florida. A lot of people know Bob Marley's history. No, he spent some time in Delaware. Actually, he lived in Delaware for a little bit of time. So he was part of the tri-state area for a minute. But he passed away on this date in 1981. On this date, 1984, Grease, the musical production, opened at the Eugene O'Neill Theater in New York City for 1,503 performances. A lot of people remember the production, the movie with John Travolta and Olivia Newton-John. That was a big hit in the 70s. Well, it hit Broadway at that time in 1995. Also, I'm sorry, in 1994, but on this date, 1995, Sega Saturn gaming console is released in North America. So at that point, I think my brother had all of them. You know, I really think he had all of them. I begged my mom for Atari and got that bad boy like 2 years after it was Fly. But I was grateful for it. I had it. I didn't have it when it was Fly. But yeah, 95, Sega had something else out on the market, and everybody went crazy. So that's what happened on this date throughout history. Denise Clay Murray, I know we have time for a couple of more news stories we really need to keep our eye on with all the things that are going on in the world.
1: Okay. The man who was accused of shooting a gun off during the White House Correspondents' Dinner, mm-hmm. has pled not guilty to the crime of attempting to kill President Donald Trump, mm-hmm. And that he fired a shotgun at a Secret Service officer. Cole Tomas Allen, he pled not guilty. He is being held without bail. Mm. And he's and because of the nature of the crime that he's charged with, it's a death penalty offense. Allen's lawyers have one is asked to be recused, and they're still weighing that request.
0: Yeah.
1: So and in fact, they've also said that his attorneys have also asked for a special prosecutor in this case, because let's face it, the Department of Justice, there was a time where the Department of Justice acted like an independent body. Mm-hmm. That time has passed. Mm. So I can see Allen's lawyers wanting that. So that's one of the stories we might need to keep our eye on.
0: Okay.
1: Right now, the nation of China is getting ready to host President Donald Trump. We definitely need to keep an eye on that.
0: Okay.
1: Because, one, China is a superpower in and of itself. And two, China is a superpower that relies a lot on oil that comes out of the Strait of Hormuz. And for those of you who are still, attempting to keep up with what's going on in the Middle East in general and what's going on specifically in Iran, that means that China is having trouble getting its oil, too. So right now, the Chinese government is about to host Donald Trump and company in Beijing. Mm-hmm. This is going to be interesting. And folks are expecting that there'll be a different reception than the one that Trump got in 2017 when he went to China, where, people, I guess, hailed him as a conquering hero or something to that effect.
0: Mm.
1: Now China has become more powerful, and they basically feel, okay, we can not only talk to you as equals, we can talk to you as your betters. So it's going to be interesting to see how that shakes out.
0: Right.
1: Also, last week was the last set of hearings in Philadelphia City Council on the 2027 fiscal year budget, on Mayor Sherelle Parker's 2027 fiscal year budget.
0: Mm.
1: Now the negotiations set, between council members and the mayor's office are beginning, and probably the two things that people need, or probably the one thing that people need to watch out for, is whether or not the ride share tax, the dollar a ride share tax that Mayor Parker has proposed to help fund the school district of Philadelphia gets passed. You might also want to keep an eye on whether or not the hotel tax that Mayor Parker wants to increase in order to provide more beds for the homeless gets passed. Because my sources are telling me that while city council is probably going to pass that, it also has to go through the state legislature, and the state legislature doesn't appear to be so inclined. Which means that if the state legislature does not give the city permission to implement this tax will not be implemented, and the money for that 1,000 homeless beds is going to have to come from somewhere else. And my guess is it'll have to come from one of two places, either the mayor's home plan, which she's probably not going to want to give up that money for that, or from the wellness center plan, and she's probably not going to want to give up the money for that. So it's going to be interesting to see if these 1,000 new homeless beds end up being a casualty of the Commonwealth's inaction in terms of the hotel tax.
0: Hoo-wee. Okay. Lots to keep our eye on today. I want to say thank you so much for giving us all of these things to think about and to talk about. I know you'll be joining us for something special tomorrow. And you are hosting City Council Live on Thursday. So tell folks how they can follow you on social media.
1: Okay, well, because I still don't call it X, I'm on Twitter, Threads, Blue Sky, and Instagram as Denise the Writer. I am Denise Clay Murray on Facebook. And you can also just follow me by checking us out 10 a.m. on Thursday on City Council Live. And also tomorrow, we'll be interviewing the candidates in the State Senatorial 4th District. Here on the Midday Break Room, we'll have Art Haywood, and we'll also have his Republican challenger. And let me make sure I get his name right. We'll have him and Todd Johnson, his Republican challenger, here on the show. And maybe we can ask about the hotel tax. And some other things. In fact, if you all have questions that you would like to ask or have asked, and you live in the 4th Senatorial District, email them to me at denisethewriter1@gmail.com. And we'll get together and we'll see if we can get your questions answered.
0: Sounds amazing. As always, Denise, thank you so much. Thank you for providing us with the news we can use always. I greatly appreciate your presence, Diva.
1: Well, thank you for having me.
0: No problem. Hey, y'all, sit back, relax, or get up, get down, get funky, and get loose, whatever you choose. It is time for the Midday Mix. It is 20 minutes in the day where we can uplift your spirits with some great music. So stick around. That's next. It's the WURD Hot 60.
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0: Here's the hottest 60 seconds you missed on the Midday Break Room. My last guest for today's show is here to talk to us about her book, Finding Your Space, a Permission Slip for High Achievers to Evolve, Pivot, and Thrive on Their Own Terms. Marcy Fitzgerald is joining us right now. Hello, Marcy. Welcome.
12: I've heard a lot of people say, bet on yourself. 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A lot of people were trained out of that type of mindset. 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

0: Welcome back. This is the Midday Break Room here on WURD, Progressive Black Talk Media. I'm Tiffany Bacon. Welcome in. Thank you so much for joining us for the Midday Mix. Thank you so much to Super Producer Niall for putting that together. I hope you enjoyed the music. Well, right now, it is time to turn our attention to our next guest. He is the president of the National Medical Association. He is the 126th president of the association, which happens to be the largest and oldest organization representing the interest of Black physicians and their patients in the United States. Joining me right now is Dr. Roger A. Mitchell, Jr. Hello, Dr. Mitchell. How are you?
1: Hello, hello. Good afternoon. It's good to be with you.
0: Yes, it's good to have you on the program. We're here to talk about the significance of the Cuban fuel blockade. Now, this is a longstanding economic embargo that the United States has imposed on Cuba for fuel. And because of this, Cuba's healthcare system is currently experiencing severe strain driven by an intensifying energy crisis linked to restrictions on fuel access. Can you please share with our listeners the significance of this and to give us a little bit more detail than I just presented?
1: Yes, and thank you for having this conversation. You know, there's a lot going on in the world that is keeping a lot of people's attention, whether it's the war in the Middle East or what's going on in Russia, what's happening here surrounding our Voting Rights Act here in this country, to gerrymandering. Boy, I mean, the list goes on and on about the things that we need to be thinking about, that we need to be informed about. And what's happening in Cuba is just one more of those things that we're seeing this administration attempt to destroy and dismantle. And, you know, the National Medical Association, you said it, we're the oldest and largest group of Black physicians in the country. And we have particular diverse interests across the globe to ensure that our community are getting access to the best type of care, and that our young people are getting access to the best type of education that leads to improved care. And so we made our first trip and to Cuba back in the early 2000s, really inspired by the amount of African American medical students that have been coming out of Cuba. To date, we've had over 250 Black medical students come out. They're coming out with no debt. And they're going and providing care in communities that are at most need. Yeah. And we know that the Cuban physician is known to do this, not just in America, but across the diaspora. It's free medical education, primarily in primary care. We would know that as family medicine, pediatrics. And then going throughout the world and supporting the care of communities that of a diverse diaspora. And so what we found as of late is that this energy or fuel embargo is creating an environment where patient care on the island has been suffering. And education of those individuals that get educated has also been suffering, to the tune of there's over 96,000 patients who are currently awaiting surgeries because of the lack of reliability of the energy. There are several hospitals that don't have backup generators. And so those hospitals that would normally be able to take on surgeries are not because of an unstable grid. 11,000 of those 96,000 are children. There's medications that are manufactured in Cuba through their research scientists that they can't manufacture. And because there's also a trade embargo, those medications that they would make internally, they're not able to make internally. They're going on low supply for those particular medications. And because they can't import those types of medications, there is a crisis in that that arena. I mean, it's dire for them. We know that there's several issues across the globe, and this is one because it strictly affects the healthcare delivery system that the National Medical Association wanted to elevate its conversation.
0: And it seems as though you did on April 15th, you joined a webinar hosted by the National Medical Association to further discuss how to resolve this matter. What are some of the things you all discussed?
1: Well, we talked about what I just spoke about, and we also talked about that vaccination schedules of over 30,000 children have been delayed due to the logistical and energy constraints. We showed a short video that talks about a child that was there for asthma treatment, and as well as an adult that was in the ICU, that when the power goes out, how that leads to imagine that the angst of a family member that your loved one is in a hospital and a power outage occurs because of an unstable grid. So we spoke about that. We had the ambassador to the U.S. from Cuba on that as well. We had representatives from the graduates, the International Society of the Graduates for the Medical School there in Cuba, speak a bit about the importance of graduating those students, as I've described. We had Congressman Meeks out of New York talk about his role and what he's talking about as a ranking member of finance in Congress, and the importance of ensuring that those sanctions are lifted, our own NMA leadership from our International Affairs Council spoke about the historical relationship between the National Medical Association and Cuba, but also the importance of the stability that occurs with healthcare delivery with Cuba. It doesn't just affect Cuba, it affects the whole CARICOM because Cuba is so involved in providing physicians to the Caribbean community. We had representatives from the CARICOM community speak to the importance of a stable health delivery system in Cuba.
0: Yeah. So people who are not lay people like myself, like many of our listeners who are not involved in the medical community, what can we do? How can we support?
1: Well, like anything else, I think you get on the phone and you make a phone call to your representatives in Congress and in the Senate, the House and the Senate in Congress, and let them know that you have concerns about the effects, the health effects of this oil blockade to Cuba. There has been some volatile conversations about the imminent takeover of Cuba by our U.S. government, and so we have concerns that people are dying and that care is not being delivered to anyone, and in particular into Cuba. So those phone calls, those emails, those letters, to let them know, let your representatives know that we're watching this amongst all the other things that we have to watch and be concerned about. We're watching and concerned about this as well.
0: Okay. One more thing to add to the list, y'all. Things we got to do and got to get on it as soon as we possibly can. Thank you so much, Dr. Roger A. Mitchell, Jr., President of the National Medical Association. Thank you for sharing this information with us, and thank you for joining us on the Midday Break Room today.
1: Absolutely. And for more about us, you can go to www.nmanet.org. 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And if you're not a physician and you want to support, please go on and donate. We're doing work all over the globe.
0: Love it. Absolutely. Thank you again so much for joining us on the Midday Break Room. I appreciate you.
1: Thank you.
0: All right. Take care. Hey, y'all, it's Midday Break Room. We are continuing. We're about to wrap up this Monday edition of the show. But hey, don't touch that dial. We'll be right back after this.
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4: Gas prices are climbing again across the country, putting more pressure on drivers ahead of the summer travel season. According to AAA, the national average for a gallon of regular gas is now $4.55. That's up sharply from $3.15 at this time last year. Just 1 month ago, the national average was $4.14 a gallon. Now, the increase comes just weeks before the Memorial Day weekend. That's when travel demand typically rises and gas prices often move higher for the summer season. Prices vary widely depending on location. In the nation's capital, drivers are paying about $4.61 a gallon. In Pennsylvania, the average is $4.69. California continues to lead the nation with prices topping $6.16 a gallon. For AURN News, I'm Jamie Jackson.
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0: Welcome back. It is the Midday Break Room here on WURD. I'm Tiffany Bacon, bringing in super producer Niall as we prepare to wrap up today's program. Thanks for that, Jay Hud. Love a little Jay Hud in my earphones. So we just heard on the AURN news, they were talking about gas prices continuing to climb. Let's just talk about this stairway to hell that we're on. With these gas prices, and that's not the only thing. I mean, our rights are being written away as we speak. We know this. Very hard to digest all of it because it is all happening at once by design. But boy, oh boy, when I tell you I filled up my tank over the weekend, I have a car, not a bus.
13: Not an SUV.
0: Not an SUV. Not an 18-wheeler. I have a car. It cost me $78 with regular gas. Not nothing special. Not even 89.
13: Not no premium.
0: No, nothing. Like Finesse said, nothing. No packet. Nothing. $78 to fill up the tank.
13: Yeah, those are the times that we're in. I noticed that the last few times I have filled up my tank, I'm paying at least like 20, sometimes $25 to $30 more than I originally would pay. Like, I also drive just a regular car, regular sedan, and it normally, prior to when the gas prices went up, will cost me about $30 to fill up my tank. Now it's like close to $50, sometimes close to $60, and I'm just like, man, like, this is
0: $78. I have never in my life spent $78 on gas at one time.
13: I feel you. Yeah, that's, yeah, it like it really makes you think about, like, you know, planning out your week and what you have to do, how far you have to go. Do I really need to go to this place? Do I have to? Is it a necessity? Like it's like now I'm really having these kinds of thoughts, because it's like now, like, outside of like the essentials, like going to the grocery store and going to work and things like that, it's like if it's like further than like 30 minutes or like you know, it's like, is it like, do I have to go with it? You know what I'm saying? Like, it's just, yeah, at least for me, I'm starting to have those conversations with myself, because I'm just like, gas is just it's really starting to become a burden. Because I really feel for the people that are, you know, have diesel or who have to put like premium gas in their
0: car. I'm supposed to put premium in my car. Not today.
13: If regular costs you 78, premium, like, you at least gonna break 100. You at least gonna break 100 easily.
0: Like the classic hip hop song said, not gonna be able to do it. Can you do it? Not gonna be able to do it. So yeah. Alternatives are in the mind. That coupled with the grocery prices. I know my local grocery store is now on Whole Food prices. Mm. We used to talk about how Whole Foods was like crazy expensive. You only go to Whole Foods for specialty things. Mm-hmm. Now it's like your regular grocery store is on Whole Food prices. So they don't even have that mystique anymore. Everything is up. Everything is up. Everybody is feeling that squeeze at the pump, at the cash register, for the regular groceries. Everybody is feeling that squeeze. So we keep asking, so what are we going to do? What are we doing? What are we doing?
13: I mean, either...
0: What are we doing?
13: Either, I guess I'm going to have to take SEPTA sometimes, cop a bicycle or something, or cop one of them electric scooters or something.
0: I was looking at prices for those. I ain't even front. I was looking at prices for a scooter, and I said, as far as I got to travel, my non-scooter riding behind ever in my life, that may not be the safest situation. But yeah, everybody is in this squeeze. Everybody is in that squeeze. Everybody is having to have conversations with family members or whomever you live with. A lot of times that results in arguments, and we just got to be careful with that.
13: Right.
0: Because what you and the people you share space with, what you prioritize, may be different. And the way these prices are set up, arguments are definitely happening. So please be mindful. We were talking about mental health earlier, and especially now where everything is squeezed.
13: Right.
0: Things are squeezed at work. Either you're unhappy at your job, or you're worried about layoffs, or you just got laid off, or you were laid off within the last year or so. That's a squeeze. Whatever else is going on with you, unresolved, this, that, and the other, that creates space for a squeeze. Then you got these prices for all of life's necessity. Where you live at, mortgage or rent. Mm. If you don't have to pay either one of those anymore, you're talking about the insurance for these things.
13: Right.
0: You know, utilities, because somebody paying utilities. The squeeze is happening for most of us.
13: Mm-hmm.
0: So the question is, what are we doing? How are we offsetting the squeeze?
13: I guess we just got to find ways just to, like, cut costs. So instead of, like, instead of shopping at, like, ShopRite or Fresh Grocery, maybe I need to take my behind the Aldi's or, you know, something like that. And, you know, just find any way I can possibly, you know, cut costs. Because, I mean, gas and groceries are, like, you know, killers now. So, and you know, it's like, I don't think that we can just sit here and just wait and just hope that one day we'll wake up and gas will be $3.15 again. You know what I'm saying?
0: But, and even that, I do remember a time. Hi, come on with me if y'all remember a time where $3.15 was like, oh my God, gas is at $3.
13: Oh, wow.
0: It used to be I could fill my tank up on $10. Let's talk about them days.
13: Wow.
0: Yeah.
13: I wish it was still like that.
0: We ain't just talking about 90s love. We talking about 90s prices. Can we get that back? Good Jesus.
13: Oh, man.
0: But the question is really, like, you know, we see a lot of people on social media. You hear people on air talking about, quote unquote, waking up. Many of us have been awake for a long time. But there's that moment where you're just like, so many things happen at once.
13: Mm-hmm.
0: You end up kind of sitting still for a second, trying to wrap your head around, so what do I tackle first?
13: Mm-hmm.
0: Yes, exactly. we have elections coming up, right? We're going to be talking to candidates tomorrow. Make sure you are listening, because yes, we still need to get to the polls.
13: 100%.
0: May 19th.
13: Right around the corner. That's next week.
0: Tuesday, May 19th, primaries. Today is the last day to get your mail-in ballot. If you're going to do that, don't sleep on that today. No, I'm sorry, not today, tomorrow, the 12th. Today's the 11th. Tomorrow is the last day to get your mail-in ballot. So know that, right? Know that. If you're going to do that, you have until tomorrow. Find out who's running. Listen to word. What I tell you, everybody on the station is going to be talking to somebody within the next week. Listen to us. Get the information. Don't just rely on your friend. Don't just rely on your cousin and them. Hear it yourself. Because everybody's feeling it. Everybody's feeling the price of the tank.
13: Mm-hmm.
0: Everybody's feeling the price of the groceries. Everybody.
13: Right.
0: And we shouldn't have to wait for everybody to feel it. Yeah, yeah, yeah. All that. But my God, today.
13: Yeah. And for, like, there's a lot of people out there that, you know, think, well, you know, my vote doesn't really matter, or, you know, I'm not really, you know, super into politics. But I mean, when we really think about it, I mean, politics really affect, like, our everyday living, from groceries to policies to education to healthcare to, I mean, literally education. Everything. So
0: closing how many schools?
13: Yeah, that's a whole nother conversation. But yeah, I mean, politics affects everything. So, you know, if you care about the livelihood of not only yourself, but your, you know, loved ones, your friends, your family, whoever else, like, you know, we got to make sure that we're doing our own due diligence in getting out to these polls and, you know, making sure that we do our part, because we can't complain in one sense, oh, like, gas is high, this is high, they close the schools. Oh, but did you vote? Well, nah, because, you know,
0: I'm coming to y'all for my next grocery bill. If it don't matter that much, then you got it like that. You gonna pay for these eggs and cheese and milk and stuff.
13: Right.
0: Come on over. Since it don't bother you,
13: exactly.
0: Cough it up. Let's go. Not to take it to the streets.
13: Listen.
0: But I'm saying, much love to all y'all, our regular listeners. We appreciate you. I see Malcolm is in the chat. Malcolm is like, what do you say? My car is in the shop right now, but I have to feel the pain at the pump later. I know that's right. Even taking it to the shop.
13: Right. Absolutely.
0: Those prices will make you cuss. cuss to yourself and a person.
13: I feel you.
0: And then be like, is it worth it?
13: Yeah, I used to be the type, like, when I first got my car, I'm like, I'm only taking my car to get service at the dealership.
0: Don't but you
13: like,
0: ever.
13: But now.
0: I'm sorry.
13: But now.
0: That's probably the last place you need
13: gotta
0: to go.
13: You got to just find yourself a trusted mechanic who knows what they're doing and just, you know what I'm saying, just go to that shop.
0: And sometimes that comes with a lot of trial and error. Error on the point of your bank account. If it ain't the right John, you're paying more to get it fixed again.
13: You just gotta find somebody that you trust that has go work or that does go work. Jesus. But yeah.
0: Well, we're all feeling the squeeze. Please make sure, folks, please make sure you are taking care of your mental health. I'm here to tell you. If you feeling like it ain't all right, if you feeling like you're not managing things well, acknowledge it. If not to anybody else, if you don't feel like you have a trusted person in your space that you can say that to, yes, look into the various resources that we have here in the city of Philadelphia and wherever you may live. If you are listening to this program outside of the Pennsylvania, Jersey, Delaware, tri-state area, please talk to somebody. There's so much to squeeze your mind and your pockets right now. We got to be as balanced and healthy as possible so we can muddle through all of this, and we got to do it together. So that is my TED Talk for the day. Thank you so much for joining us on the Midday Break Room. We would love to see you tomorrow. We are going to be talking to some of the candidates who are on the ballot for next Tuesday. Make sure you listen to myself, super producer Niall, and Mrs. Denise Clay Murray, who will be joining us in conversation with the candidates tomorrow. We'll give you more details a little later on. Much love to all of the guests who joined us today. For all of our listeners, those who are posting on social, thank you so much for the engagement. And most importantly, thank you, super producer Niall, for all that you do.
13: Appreciate you, Tiff.
0: Appreciate you back. Have a peaceful, positive, and productive day. Don't touch that dial. Al Sharpton is next. See you tomorrow.

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2: Being prepared to hear what you have to say. Well, I think that it is important, and I think that it is imperative. And of course, you can call in or you can go on our message board. Wow, I see Highlander fan saying, good morning, Rev. Elliot Salo, very excited to be here. I'm excited, Elliot Salo. Elliot Salo was my high school teacher. Taught me a lot about what to read, what to do. I will always remember Elliot Salo and extol him. A wonderful, wonderful teacher from Tilden High School days. Had me as the assistant editor of the Gadfly newspaper. Elliot Salo, I'm talking, wow, 50 years ago, 40-some years ago. Well, I'm glad you're on board. And I think that it is right, and I think that we need to always respect those that have helped us along the way. Roderick Lewis is writing on the message board, keep up the amazing work and don't back up. We love you. I love you, Roderick. Thank you for your call. Georgia Daniel says, good afternoon, Reverend Sharpton. Unity will get us out of this mess. Keeping it real in Toledo, Ohio. Glad that you're on in Toledo. Barbara Jean is saying, Monday afternoon, greetings from Chicago, Illinois. All right, I'm going to open up the phones. Let me say, a lot happened over the weekend. Let me tell you something that I pulled up that I wanted to share with our radio audience, because a lot of people are not understanding the impact of what's happening. SNAP benefits are being cut off for millions, and Arizona has been hit the hardest. Read you these are facts. President Trump's big, beautiful bill, in quotes, expand work requirements and tighten eligibility rules. About 3.5 million people nationwide have fallen off the SNAP rolls. 3.5 million people. While Arizona has seen food stamp participation drop by 50%, including roughly 200,000 children losing benefits. Families and seniors and disabled people and working parents are getting caught in the red tape. Many who qualify for exemptions, including parents with young children, seniors, etc. And food banks are being overwhelmed as hunger and inequality grow. Now, for all of you pat your foot, we gonna shout and dance Christians. When you got 50% of food stamp participation drop in Arizona. 200,000 children losing the benefits. How can you and I call ourselves men and women that believe in right

0: and not be standing up dealing with that. SNAP benefits. And I know this ain't appealing to a lot of you highbrow intellectuals that know everything, because you may not have come through that. But I grew up on food stamps before they called it SNAP. That's real. And people that are on SNAP are there because they had no options. Don't nobody want to brag about I'm on SNAP, I'm on welfare. I didn't. We used to hide it. Now, contrast that with the fact that the economy is working and way differently depending on your income. These are facts. Wealthy Americans are seeing major gains from rising stocks and luxury spending and tax breaks and private jets and yachts and high-end real estate, while working and middle-class families are struggling with unaffordable homes, $700 plus car payments, rising grocery costs, and growing dependence. The wealth gap. Now, listen to this. The Federal Reserve figures show the top 1% now hold 32% of America's wealth. Say that again. Somebody didn't get it in the barbershop. The top 1% of this country hold 32% of the wealth of the country. That ain't right. And they're getting it on the backs of cutting deals, getting federal contracts to their businesses, which means taxpayers are paying for this while we are suffering those inequities that we're paying for. And if you get late, they'll charge all kind of late charges. About 10, 12 years ago, they audited and I had to pay back taxes, put all the newspaper. I paid it all. The penalties was higher than the taxes, because they were charging me for stuff that I never felt was income. But I went in and paid it rather than fight it. Some jerks still run around talking about shopping, gonna pay his tax. Like people, IRS don't know where I'm on radio every day, TV 4 or 5 times a week. I mean, but anyway, I'm not even gonna give them no energy. The question is, what are we paying for if only the top 1% is gaining from it? And we're not taking care of the needy. We're not putting it into education. We're not putting it into infrastructure development fairly around different places. Where are we? And who are we? So we need to frame all of that with, in, on top of it, they're cutting as much as they can, cutting back on our voting rights. And why did I wind it into that? Because the reason they can cut back on SNAP, the reason they can increase the wealth of the top 1%, the reason they can cut back on all of the education programs and all needed, is because they voted and put their people in, and we have not voted at the levels we could vote. And we have to blame that on us. God said to me the other day, Reverend Mal, I respect what you do, but I believe no reparations, no vote. I said, well, you will not get no reparations till we vote for folks that will give us reparations. Where do you think it's going to come from? So let me get this right. We're not going to vote so the people that don't agree with us win, and you think they're going to give us reparations. Make that make sense. So, again, I don't think they, these people mean any wrong. I think that we haven't thought it through. That's why our strategy must lead our emotions. Our emotions must move our drive. Not that we just go by emotion. You know, when you're a child, and all of us been children, you go by what you feel. You get hungry, you cry. You go to the bathroom, you make a noise. But hey, when you get a little older, you learn how to not cry on everything. You learn how to go to the bathroom and potty by yourself. And some of us need to mature in what we do in terms of fighting the system. And stop waiting on somebody to bring you a potty. We got too many potty activists. You gotta hashtag somebody. Yeah, put my name on it. Red Mouse said you got too many potty activists. Whining and crying and pottying rather than getting up and organizing and strategizing and working with people young and old to get stuff done. Because I'll tell you a little secret that maybe nobody want to tell you to hurt your feelings. They don't care about how much you cry. They don't care about how mad you get. They care if you organize and come together. That scares them. That's why they call some of us names. You know, a good way to know what's effective is watch your enemies. The reason why Trump is always on social media attacking Obama, attacking Hakeem Jeffries, attacking me by name. He knows he never attacks all the people that's supposed to be the most revolutionary because he knows they ain't gonna do nothing. And he knows if by chance, by accident, they did, they can handle that. What they can't handle is people that can organize and get stuff done. He only wasting bullets. And you stop wasting your tears. Dry your eyes and let's go to work. All right, it's Hot Button Monday. Let me open up these phone lines. Keeping it real.
1: Keeping it real.
0: 1-877-532-5797. 1-877-532-5797. Benita Christopher said, tell it like it is, Rev Mal. That's what I'm here to do because I'm going to keep it real.

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1: It's Sybil Wilkes with what we need to know. President Trump officially rejected Iran's latest response to a U.S. peace proposal, calling it totally unacceptable. Taking to his social media, the president slammed what he called Iran's so-called representatives and accused the regime of playing games with the world for nearly 50 years. While Iranian state media says the response was sent through mediators in Pakistan, the White House appears ready to keep the pressure on until a more favorable deal is reached. A somber investigation is underway in Laredo, Texas. Six people were found dead inside a Union Pacific cargo train over the weekend. Union Pacific is working with local and federal officials to determine where the train originated and how the victims ended up inside. Laredo remains a flashpoint for border-related tragedies, and there are more details expected as to the ages and identities of the victims as those are released. In health news, an update regarding the deadly hantavirus outbreak overseas. 17 passengers from a cruise ship that was anchored at Spain's Canary Islands boarded buses Sunday, and they are flown back to the States on chartered flights to be monitored at the University of Nebraska's National Quarantine Unit. So far, the outbreak has been linked to 6 confirmed cases and 3 deaths. Inflation might be high, but the urge to add to cart is higher. Not good news. A new survey shows that 4 out of 5 consumers have made an impulse buy in 2026, even with tighter budgets. Gen Z and millennials are leading the way, with food being the top category, with those little rewards followed by clothes and electronics. Sometimes you just need a little treat to get through the stress in times like this, I guess, even so. To subscribe to my free daily newsletter, please visit SybilWilkes.com. For all the news 24/7, go to News1.com. I'm Sybil Wilkes. Be informed, be empowered.
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musicians, and also adding new features. Now, there's a couple of new ones that have been added to the Pro plan. And let me tell you something. This app started out crazy. Now it's bananas. Now, I'm not going to spend too much time in this video talking about the basic function of this app. I'm actually going to leave a link to my last review that gives you more of a deep dive into how this whole thing works. But in a nutshell, you can import any song that you want into this app. It'll analyze it and separate all of the tracks. So now you have the ability with the slide of a fader or the push of a be complete.

0: because of race. You can't use race as a factor. That complements Trump saying companies cannot give contracts or jobs or board seats based on race, based on diversity, equity, and inclusion. That's everything that was fought for and achieved in the 60s and 50s. And we've been spending the last, I don't know how many days, how many years rather, certainly since I've been active, maintaining what was given. Let me show you how they will put idiocy in people's minds. They will say, well, ain't nothing got done in civil rights since the 60s. First of all, the Voting Rights Act had to be renewed every 5 years. And we had to march and fight and lobby to keep that. Second of all, we got laws against racial profiling based on the Civil Rights Act. Third of all, we got Barack Obama elected first black president who put up a whole commission on policing that required police to wear cameras. So I can go on and on and on. We had to protect the laws that was gained in the 60s, make new laws on policing, make new laws on Affordable Care Act, make new laws on racial profiling. And the reason, and I want y'all to get this real careful, the reason some people say nothing happened is because they were not involved in making it happen and they don't know no better. And if they would be quiet, would nobody know how ignorant they are? Ramel, you call them ignorant? Yes. Because to discount the last 50 years of struggle that moved blacks in a different position than they were 50 years ago is ignorant. Now, have we gotten everything we wanted? No. Have we got everything we needed? No. Are they trying to take everything back? Yes. And they wouldn't be taking it back if we hadn't sustained it in the first place. They took it back in 66 and people didn't keep fighting for the 65 Voting Rights Bill. We went the whole distance. That's right, Stephanie Humphrey's channel said, Red Mal ain't playing today. No, I'm not, because I'm tired of this ignorance. I'm tired of us playing into their hands, having debates that don't mean nothing. We ain't got nothing done. That's a lie. We didn't get all we wanted to get done, but we got stuff done. You sitting up with fixed income, cause people fought. They didn't wake up one morning and say, let's give people fixed income. All of that was fought. You see, in the first time in American history, we put white cops in jail for committing crime. We mean nothing happened. They used to be congratulated for shooting us. So let us encourage those that did fight. Learn from them and keep the fight going. Well, we need the old folks to step aside and let the young folk lead. Anybody holding you back? If somebody got to step outside for you, that mean ain't nobody with you. Anybody step aside for me? Anybody step aside for Dr. King? Anybody step aside for Reverend Jackson? What are you doing? Where'd you get that from? And if somebody step aside, don't mean anybody going to follow you. Because you've not been involved. We don't know you. So the only thing you bring into the table is you younger. Well, somebody younger than you. Let's stop the mess. And let's deal with it. I believe in a collective leadership, not a single leadership. Charismatic leadership. They're good. Join a collective organization, but do something. Some of us believe in leadership. We'll do that. Hey, when we were in Africa before we were kidnapped and enslaved, we always had different tribes. We ain't never been all one African. They're different tribes. And then we have different tribes here now. That's fine. But don't try to make the tribe I'm in follow your tribe's rules. Do your thing. But all of us need to be free. 1994. When I went to South Africa as an election observer, they had different tribes that was with Mandela, but they had different tribes that was Buthelezi, who was against Mandela. He was just as African as Mandela. Then you had the PAC, which was revolutionary. They were just as African as Buthelezi and Mandela. Mandela won the election, first election they ever had. We ain't never all been on the same page, but we always was in the same book. So let's stop the nonsense and let's get real. If you really about what you about, do that. Ain't nobody stopping you. I'm not interfering with your meeting, your rally, your whatever you're doing. So why are you interfering with us? I ain't stopping you from doing what you want to do.
1: Well, Mal, I don't believe exactly what y'all believe. I believe this.
0: Then organize around it. I believe in what I'm doing. You do the same thing or be quiet. Because we're in a real fight. These people are after all of us. And I don't have time to conform to your way. And you don't have time to conform to my way. We got to find some way in the middle that we can do this thing and get them off all our backs. I'm going to the phones when I come back. Keeping it real.

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11: The more emotion you pour into anything, the more of that thing you receive. 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And how do you stop that? Real simple. Monitor what you feel. What you constantly think about, that is exactly what you get.
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0: It's Hot Button Monday, 1-877-532-5797. Let me say by way of announcements, don't miss Politics Nation with Al Sharpton any weekend, because we take our time to get the best guest we can that deals with the issues that are current at the time. This weekend, we had everybody on, from the Congressman Horsford, from Nevada, who's former chair of the Congressional Black Caucus, to we had Justin Pearson on, young dynamic state legislature in Tennessee, where he was part of the people that tried to stop the state legislature from eradicating the one black majority congressional district in Memphis that he was running for, that is being held now by Congressman Cohen. We had him and Congressman Cohen on. We had the congressman from Indiana on about the Republican surge. We had the Kimberly Crenshaw on about her new book dealing with these whole contradictions. Janae Nelson on, who argued, she's the head of the Legal Defense Fund, NAACP Legal Defense Fund, talking about the case she argued for the Voting Rights Act that they ended up voting against. We get the people right in the thick of it.
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0: darkness. Mr. Nay Bynum joining us live and direct at 6:25 in the morning. Let me give you a little introduction on Soulful Sunrise, where healing meets the airwaves. So Dene Bynum, that I met recently at African American Museum of Philadelphia event, forgot what the event was. It was a fabulous event. You had a great display. Never had your banana nana pudding. I think I had the apple crisp. It was so delicious. And we started talking. So if the CEO of Banana Nana Pudding that I've mentioned several times, her story is deeply rooted and personal. She shares that her childhood memory was traveling home, in quotes, as her grandmother would say, to Jenkinsville, South Carolina. It's where she fell in love with a classic staple, banana pudding. What started out as a childhood favorite became something more, something that helped her navigate challenging times, her personal story. And she kept on perfecting, reimagining, refining the recipe and made it her own, with our word today being restoration. And so she offers us, each time we have banana nana pudding, Southern comfort, that warm space that fills our belly. Her mission is simple but powerful, that every person that tastes her dessert feel like they have arrived, that they have come home to their safe space. Welcome to Soulful Sunrise, Miss Dene Bynum. How are you?
1: Hello, hello, hello. How are you? Good morning. Happy to be here.
0: Yes, it's great to see you.
1: Yes.
0: About to celebrate the Big 5-0 coming up.
1: Yes, I am, in a couple weeks.
0: Yes.
1: Very excited about that, entering into that new season and journey of my life.
0: Absolutely. It's good. It's good. I can tell
1: you. So much purpose behind me.
0: Yes. So let's start out with, we do the word of the day. So let me tell you what we're rocking with. This is the word of intention that sets the tone. So this morning, the words are restoration, fiesta, blessed, renewed, courage, motivation, persevere, hope, and refresh. What is your word of the day, Dene?
1: Love it. New beginnings. Yes, new beginnings. And just looking forward to, well, just one word. You asked for one word, so I'm going to get deep, because I just get deep.
0: It's your time.
1: But again, restoration, definitely.
0: Yeah, right?
1: I went through a lot of pain physically that I still, chronic pain that I fight through every day. But this brings me so much purpose and so much hope. And when you're in a good place, like your well-being, it has so much to do with your healing physically as well, you know. So through it all, it's all worth it.
0: It's all worth it. All worth it. I want to talk about dessert. So you decided to build your brand on dessert, something to help us all feel good. That helped you through your journey, let's say journey. At the heart of it all, why just dessert? And I noticed on your website, you keep it simple. These are my dessert offerings. Not my dessert and coffee. Not my pudding and cake. Not my pudding and this. It's not scones. It's pudding. Why just keep it simple with dessert?
1: Well, to be completely honest with you, that was my heart through this season of trial and tribulation. And that's all I could do. Okay. So I'm everything culinary, food, you know, I'm a foodie. I'm known, family and friends for cooking. But at the time I had to have surgery for a course of two years to rehabilitate my body from the injury I had at my previous employer. And the standing and the wear and tear was so much on my body that all I could do was desserts. I could do that in my sleep. I've been making this recipe all my life, and it's always received such a great response. And a young lady from my church had tasted it, and I was taking her home, and she almost jumped out my sunroof and just joy. And I'm like, wow. So I first initially saw a reaction from someone outside of family and friends. And I found myself in my church's parking lot selling it. I do believe in starting small. You know, I won't say we won't verge a little more into drinks and a cafe and cakes, but for now, just trying to get a response from how the community embraces what I do, which is the heart of Banana Nana, of the pudding. So I would desire to build around that. But that is the heart. This recipe here, which was my grandmother's recipe, well, her aunt and her grandmother and her mother's made this recipe growing up. And that was my favorite person in the whole wide world. So she's going to pass away. So it makes me feel an attachment to her, you know, a connection, even in my time of traveling. I can't pick up the phone and call her, you know. This brings me joy, and to see my customers, how they respond to it, So that's why it's just one thing right now, because that one thing is what brought me out of my pain and my grief.
0: It seems like even though it's one thing, Danae, it's many layered things that it's doing for you and it's doing for others. Banana pudding is a classic, and not everyone can make it right. What sets yours apart?
1: My ingredients. Mm. And I make my recipe as if I would make it for myself and my family. I don't cut a corner. You know, some places would break the recipe down, make it cheaper, you know, to which business-wise makes sense. But however, it wouldn't be the same for me. You know, I believe in quality, and I believe in giving my customers the best, from the spoon to them, you know, tasting it for the first time, to customer service. You know, I come from a family of love, you know, heart. I watched my father throughout life be an entrepreneur and how he greeted his guests and his patrons. And so all of that is displayed and exalted in my and what I do every day. I'm so thankful and grateful for everyone that comes in and to see their response. So, yeah.
0: So it's a brick and mortar store also, correct?
1: Yeah.
0: And then it's also you do a lot of catering. So you know, when you talk about your restoration and healing, and in the chat, Gwashana says, two of my favorite desserts are sweet potato pie and banana pudding. Sir Sanders Bailey says, congratulations, Danae. So, you know, coming from that and knowing everything that you do and have been through, how are you able to be the store and the catering where you're not on your feet all day and you're not compromising your health, since you said your previous employer had you on your feet? Are you making certain that you have things in place where you have breaks, wellness breaks? You are training the next generation to carry on. Talk to us about what's in your toolbox for restoration so that you can be Banana Nana.
1: Right. Well, let's first talk about this. I was a railroad conductor for almost 20 years. I'm watching my father and his hard work and his work ethics as well. And my grandmother had her own daycare. That naturally is instilled in me. So I have a determination, you know, so I work from here. My body may say, okay, today is enough, but I push through the pain. However, God has blessed me with the youth. I have a lot of girls from high school, and I'm like their mentor, and I love them. And they come in and they tell me about their day, and I'm teaching them how to make the product. So I have about five girls that work, and, you know, I schedule around their schedule, you know, how I place them, because they have sports activities, and, you know, I am compassionate of all of that. So I give them a space and a place where they can come and have like an outlet. And some of them is their first job. It's their first job, you know. Most of them are. It's their first job, so it just brings me joy, and their extension to me, in a sense. You know, each one is special in its own certain way, and they match what I have in my heart. It's like a heart thing, you know. So that's it. You know, I have my daughter has helped and come alongside my son, family. So I get help, but it's a lot of work. You know, at the end of the day, I'm learning how to build it out. It takes time. It's going to take me probably another maybe year to basically build it out where I can put more wellness in, but I'm not where I was a year and a half ago.
0: Amen to that.
1: May 2nd was a couple of days ago, the year and a half. We opened up November the 2nd. So I'm back in the gym as of a couple months, you know, so I'm slowly and gracefully adding a lot of little things in for my wellness, and I'm intentional that it is important. But it does take time.
0: Yes.
1: I can't stand here and say, oh, I have it all together. Because no,
0: none of us, none of us, Danae, have it together.
1: It gets crazy trying to manage the pain and being intentional about, you know, just the healing part and taking time to therapeutically to. So prayer. I'll never leave God out. He's the center of everything I do. And I watch him, and he's just amazing. So with him by my side, that's the main thing. Praying for my healing, you know,
0: And we could just hear the love and compassion in your voice, right? And as you talk about your dessert and your business, especially in your family and the young people you're mentoring, I want to ask you, what would you say are the essential ingredients to a good dessert? Because I asked the question prior to you coming on, favorite desserts, and we had apple pie, you know, bread pudding, banana pudding, cookies. What are, including love, what are the essential ingredients to a good dessert?
1: Well, my first answer was going to be love. Loving what you do, passion, you know, passionate about what you do, feeling purposeful, you know. And again, quality, you know, quality and just being intentional.
0: Is there a must ingredient? Not trying to get the secret sauce in, but is there something that you must put in your stuff, your pudding? And you have an array of, so you can talk to us, what kind, what are the offerings, and what is your must? Is it like vanilla from Tahiti? Like, what is your...
1: No, like I said, quality. You know, I do use vanilla wafers. Some people, you are into this Chessmen thing. My pudding is very rich on its own, so it stands up and it has body. So I don't have to do other things, like, which I do for one of my flavors as a garnish. I'll put the Chessmen cookie on. But the recipe, I see people do it and I cringe, because the recipe growing up has always had the vanilla wafers, and it's a light, airy taste to it versus a heavy, dense, because my pudding already has body.
0: It's rich.
1: So to make it dense and put Chessmen cookies and heavy it down, it would just weigh it down. So it would change the consistency of it. Fresh fruit, you know, when I do. But yeah, basically that. And like I said, that's just quality ingredients and just being intentional on. And it's hard right now because economy. I must say.
0: That's what I'm asking. Like, the, you know, the ingredients, everything has gone up.
1: So, double from when I started.
0: So my question to you is, tell us about the offerings you have at Banana Pudding, right?
1: OG classic, which is classic traditional banana pudding. I use my I have a famous crumble that I make up, and I top that one with the Chessmen cookie. Then I have my strawberry crumble, which reminds us of that nostalgic ice cream truck, the Good Humor Bar, the Jack and Jill truck. My own recipe, but I replicate that. Apple crisp, which we had at the event.
0: Delicious.
1: Yes. And that has an oatmeal crumble that I bake up. So a lot of my crumbles are made from scratch. It's not just the cookie coming out of the box. I incorporate the cookie along with other crumbles. And that's an apple filling with the oatmeal crumble. Then we have a peach cobbler right now in season. And that's slow simmer peaches I do as if I was making a cobbler. And I do the vanilla wafers, freshly sliced bananas, and I make up a cobbler streusel, and I top and I layer it with the cobbler streusel Biscoff. They love it.
0: That's, and the presentation is amazing.
1: Thank you. They love the Biscoff. Blueberry lemon is coming soon. Strawberry shortcake is very popular and in season right now. Now, that's a butter cake. I switched it up a little bit. I add a butter cake in that for strawberries and the bananas, and then I do the famous crumble. We have a salted caramel. We have a turtle black forest. We even do a chocolate. So I have a black, I have three in my chocolate collection. I have about four. I have a red velvet, the turtle, a black forest right now is a cherry puree with the chocolate pudding. And then I do a chocolate crumble and a chocolate drizzle.
0: Making us hungry.
1: Oh, banana split. I have to mention this one. This is the last one in season. That's the crushed pineapples, sliced bananas, vanilla wafers. And I do a graham cracker walnut crumble with that. And I top it with a maraschino cherry. So I be crazy. You know, I have fall flavors, winter flavors, summer, spring and summer flavors. Yeah, I go bananas with it in the city.
0: No pun intended. But which makes sense. But with all those offerings, and I know some are seasonal, with this economy, as you mentioned, Danae, how are you able to scale your business? Make a profit. How are you able to scale it? And then when we come back, I have more. But how are you scaling this?
1: It's a learning process. I'm going to be honest with you. Business is not easy. It's not for the weak. You do learn as you go. You know, you try to find other ways to be able to bring more business in. Events, catering, things like that. You know, but it is. It's from day to day, season to season. I'm looking for to be honest, a food truck right now. I haven't mentioned that to anyone yet. To be able to festivals, events, you know, fundraisers.
0: Things are you like having that. Are you a food trucking this summer with the
1: Quincy? Well, I don't have one in possession. Okay. I am in beginning stages of okay. where I see there would be a need to help scale. You know, more equipment, mass production. These are things that I'm speaking of to you now that I'm in process with that have not been executed.
0: Yeah.
1: You understand? So,
0: and like you said, it's all it's a journey. You have to storyboard all of this stuff.
1: I'm in process now. I'm just trying to figure it out. I'm being honest with you. Every day is, because you just, things change. Like the economy, I can't do anything about that. You know,
0: this is the fuel, thing and everything. If you have to go to an event, gas is like, I woke up Monday. I went to bed last week and gas was like $3.39 or something. I woke up Wednesday. It was like $4.39, $4.45. Yes. So it's like when you think about scaling, you have to go to a catering event. You have to go to the office. Right. Gas.
1: Yes. Yes. And then to keep the store open and running while I attend these events, because I'm only one person. You know, I'm only one person. So all of these things, again, it's part of it. It's part of it. So I have to embrace it. I have to stay. I'm going to keep saying stay in prayer, asking God to just show up wherever it is, giving me opportunities, connections, people, resources, as I've met you with, you know.
0: Yeah.
1: So absolutely. I wish I could just give you an easy.
0: There is no easy. Hold that. We're going to come back from commercial. And on our way, I want you to think about when we get back, what is the song that we can play for you to uplift you this morning? Yes, so think about a song. We love playing songs for our guests. Okay. You are listening to Soulful Sunrise. Oh, people are saying location, location, location.
1: Absolutely.
0: What's your location before we go to commercial break?
1: 310 York Road, Jenkintown, PA. That's right at York Road and West Ave, in between Drake's and Pizza Will.
0: Give the website.
1: BananaNanaPud.com. Banana Nana Pud, P-U-D.
0: I put pudding, guys. It's just P-U-D. Pud. Banana Nana Pud.com.
1: Absolutely.
0: Danae Bynum from Banana Nana Pudding. We're talking about restoration. We're talking about scaling a business. We're talking about the amazing offerings from Banana Nana Pudding. There's seasonal desserts and so forth. But also staying in the game, even with the challenges, and rewriting and recreating what you need for your wellness. So what is your song? Your word was new beginnings. What is your song, Danae Bynum?
1: I Believe God by Jacqueline Carr.
0: Oh, I don't know. Do you have that one, Fahim?
2: We'll see if Apple Music has it.
0: Okay, we're going to see if Apple Music. Do you have a backup?
1: I have another song that was a song that me and my father used to play. It's like our anthem. I mean, he would take me to school and he would encourage me. And it's Ain't No Stopping Us Now.
0: Oh, we got that one.
1: I'm
0: we
1: sure you do. So I said, I'll keep it easy. I'll give him one.
0: Yes.
1: But if that doesn't, I will have it. So that's always a song that's like, you know, he's always been my inspiration and encourager through life. He always just stressed perseverance and persevering.
0: Yes.
1: That was a word that he, through my life, that he just, you know, dug into me, and it sticks with me to this day. And I can just see him now bopping in the car. You know, this is our song, baby. This is our song. Ain't no stopping us now. So that's
0: okay.
1: Easy
0: so
1: one.
0: We're going to find one. Which one, but we're going to play one of those for you. And people are sending you so much love in the chat. They're like saying, yes, oh my God, I relate. I can understand. May God bless you. Yum, yum, yum. I haven't had breakfast yet, but you have me wanting some dessert. Please tell us your location again, slower. Please tell us your location again.
1: Sure, I knew we were going for a break, so I was trying to rush.
0: Yeah.
1: But yes, 310 York Road. And that's in Jenkintown, Pennsylvania. It's at the corner of York Road and West Avenue. It is right in between Drake's Tavern, Roberta Sawyer, and Pizza Will. So, and it's funny too, because my grandmother, if you read, well, I'm sure you read the story, is from Jenkinsville.
0: Yes.
1: Let me do it. And I'm in Jenkintown. It was just one day that it hit me. I was like, wow, the correlation. You know, that's the things
0: that's
1: like
0: that. That's the thing about, he's so powerful.
1: So intentional.
0: Yes.
1: And how God routed my life through everything to be here in this moment and in this time.
0: Yes.
1: You know,
0: Sis Claire says, Danae, blessings on your business. And the thing of meeting you, you are warm. You are loving. You are open-hearted, you know, not yet strategic and a badass.

0: passengers. I love just the everyday of what I did. However, this brings me so much joy and purpose and comfort, you know, and the legacy behind it, and, yes. and what my children, I have, believe it or not, 31 and 26, or I can't believe it. That's why I say believe it or not. So yeah. And you know, they look to you, you know, they look to you. And I hope that this is a changing and pivotal moment in their lives, as well as they're watching me live in that space of just putting fear down and really living out faith.
1: Putting fear.
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1: Down.
0: Putting it down.
1: That's like, ooh, let's unpack. Putting fear down and living faith.
0: Mm-hmm. You have to do it scared at times. Wow. You have to get to that place, you know, you have to get out your head. You have to get out the overthinking. You know, you have to and trust and believe God. We don't know what's on the other side.
1: Yes.
0: We have no idea what's on the other side. But I will say it's worth it. I believe that. I feel it. It's worth it. It's worth the example, you know, the just for how people look, my customers, you know, how they take to it, just the joy that they find. It's way beyond banana nana.
1: Oh, it is. It's an experience.
0: Mm-hmm. And I tell my story to tell people, not for sympathy, but because God is in it. I want people to see God in my story, to be an encouragement, to let you know, yes, it does get hard. You know, not only did I leave an employer for almost 20 years, immediately following after my injuries required me to resign, I lost my mother and father a year apart. I was in a, you know,
1: state, yeah.
0: I mean, who would imagine, you know, in a course of 2-3 years, you know, back to back. However, the pudding, not only what it did for me, what I watch how my customers, even when they come in, your reaction before they taste the pudding, of just the atmosphere, my grandmother's mirror, you know, what they can feel. Even men, when they come, they say, wow, it's just a good feeling. It's just a good vibe in here. That blesses me.
1: Yeah.
0: That I can make someone's day, you know.
1: And they also make your day because you're getting it back.
0: Oh, it's reciprocated.
1: Let me ask you, because Danae, I could talk to you forever. Yes. You talked about the biggest lesson learned. Your proudest moment.
0: My proudest moment was having my children in my store working alongside of me.
1: Mm.
0: I worked so much as a conductor.

0: instructor that I was always on the go, and that they have the opportunity and a chance to be right there with me, you know. That's my proudest moment, and that I'm living out the legacy of my family.
1: Yes.
0: You know, that makes me proud. So, yeah.
1: What would you say to someone right now who is thinking about becoming an entrepreneur? If you can, in 30 seconds or less, what would you say to them? What would be the number one skill set they would need if they really want to do entrepreneurship?
0: Determination. Again, God, you know, being intentional. You have to put everything down. Like, this is my baby. You have to treat it and care for it as your baby. You know, everything else comes second, you know. This is it. You have to give it your all. It's not a business. It's not where you can open it up and then you get people to come in and run your daily operations. No, you have to be in there in the mist and the grit. And you have to have the mindset of knowing that, that this is not just for social media. You know, this, it looks
1: Talk
0: good.
1: About it. Yeah.
0: But you have to put that work in. It makes a difference when I'm there and the customers can have a moment or so to just to connect with me. And, you know, all of that, they connect with that too. Just, you know, so
1: seeing you and having your presence, people are the love here. People are like, yes, Danae, blessed you are in person when it comes through desserts. The young ladies you are mentoring are blessed to have such a beautiful, spiritual, wise young woman. Thank you, Danae, for your words of inspiration. Be blessed. Oh, my goodness. They're just flooding. Fahim, what's the song? Do we have a song for flowers for Miss Danae? Oh! For you, queen.
0: Dad. Love it.
1: Yes. That's for you.
0: Thank you.
1: Yes.
0: I feel my father every time I hear that song.
1: Oh, what a blessing.
0: Oh, I feel him every time I hear that song. So that is beautiful. You're blessing me this morning.
1: Oh, no, you're blessing us. This is so motivational. This is aspiration. Ooh. These are what we say, hashtag goals. When you walk through the valley and then you come on the other side, there's a testimonial to everything we do. And as you said, it's not going to be easy. There are pitfalls. There are landmines. There's things around us. And sometimes we are the enemy attacking us. Word.
0: It gets in your head.
1: But like you said, there's faith. There's faith. I want to give you the next 60 seconds to talk to us about Banana Nana, anything that I left out, and get people to come in to your site. Your message, this is for you. Go ahead, Miss Danae.
0: First thing first, parking, rear parking lot. There is no parking on York Road. We have off street parking, West Avenue. There's a free parking lot in the rear that you have access to. I also would like to say prom and graduation season is coming up. We are opening up our calendars for events and catering at this moment. So we have our little 2 and 3 ounce cups that we're doing for parties, birthday parties. We do weddings, showers, bridal parties, whatever. Whatever your occasion or event is, please let us be a part of it. We would love to. And yeah, that's pretty much it. So yes, stay tuned.
1: And the address and the website and the number.
0: 310 York Road, Jenkintown, PA, 19046. 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
1: Banana Nana underscore eats,
0: yes.
1: The phone number was
0: phone fast. Number 215-688-7336. I love to hear from you. We love to hear from you.
1: Yes, let's support our own as we always do on Soulful Sunrise and Word Radio. Danae Bynum, thank you so much for blessing us today with new beginnings.

0: Karen Smith is a percussionist, a playwright, a director, a producer, and a poet. She's a New York native, a transplant, Philadelphia transplant. She's the founder and lead of two musical collectives, The Karen Smith Experience and Sisters Laying Down Hands. And let me tell you, if you've never experienced her in person, she does lay down hands. She is also the proud recipient of the 2023 Pew Fellowship Grant from the Pew Center for Arts and Heritage, recognizing her bold and innovative contributions to the arts. Karen shares and creates space. You trust her rhythm. You trust her vibe. I've had the absolute pleasure of seeing her, but also booking her for my scholarship recipients last year, and I asked her to come back again this year because it is that magical. And she keeps the lineage and history of who we are every day, every time she touches the drums. Welcome to Soulful Sunrise and good morning. How are you?
1: I'm great. How you doing? I hope you can hear me.
0: I'm good. It's good to see you.
1: I'm listening to the Michael Jackson because I'm a fan of the Jackson 5. So
0: let's just get into it.
1: With you.
0: Girl, yeah. So first of all, what is your word of the day? You know, we do this stuff with words. So our words so far to set the tone, the Soulful Sunrisers and myself and Fahim, our words are heal, uplift, move, wonderful, peace, awe, outstanding, and focus. What is your word of the day?
1: Rhythm.
0: Which is the heartbeat.
1: That.
0: Yes, and that is what you provide every day, and always with a joyful smile. So you know. So the Soulful Sunrise, Julie is saying she saw the 2009 concert documentary that captured Michael Jackson, his sensuality. And Sis Margaret says that in the movie, Michael, her favorite part was my favorite part where they captured Motown 25 and he was moonwalking. And at the end, when he announced the concert with his brothers and he said no to Joe. And, you know, people are saying there's so much to say, there's so much to feel. Did you see the movie, Karen?
1: I haven't seen the movie yet, but I do remember the 1983 that concert that they had, celebration of Motown. I remember watching it on television.
0: With popcorn.
1: Just started screaming.
0: You know what? That is it. I think
1: we had never
0: experienced that before. Like and it's just like, yes, everything, the artistry, the man, the transformation, but also life, right? And I want to get into that. Your work, the intersection, you talk about rhythm, the drums. Now, we're going into May. The country, the world, us, we are grappling with so many things in real time. We are hurting. And I think that's why this movie is so special, because it gave us something to celebrate and to get that noise out of our head. Talk to us about the Karen Smith Experience, because you have so many projects coming up. And Karen, you have this uncanny gift of transforming a room. How do you do that?
1: I think I allow the drums to touch our heart as well as touch our ancestors, to bring all that history into our space and actually just wake up our memories for what we are as people, you know, as Black people, as people of color, as people, period. Because I've seen it transform all kinds of people. So I think it's the drum. I give the drums a lot of credit. And the ancestors helped me with, you know, bringing that magic that's needed, that awakening. I think it brings an awakening, period. And
0: does that do that for you?
1: Awoke.
0: Yeah.
1: You know, at some point in their life when they feel like they've been sleeping through a lot of the things that's been going on. It's like sometimes you just want to shut down. And it awakes you, you know, to keep moving forward. Yeah, get that heartbeat to, like, stimulate and go forward no matter what's going on. That's been our legacy, period. It's like no matter what's been going on, which we've been through a lot because we didn't come over here on the Royal Caribbean.
0: You know what? Talk about it.
1: That's right. So, you know, we have no choice but to keep going forward. That's what they showed us.
0: So when I hear you play and when people hear you experience, it's not even play, it's an experience. It's experience. I know how I feel. I do feel transformed. I do feel healed. I do feel possibilities. Does it do the same for you?
1: Yes.
0: Playing into drums?
1: Yes, because I tell people all the time, it's almost like I go into a trance. I hear the initial beat or initial rhythm start. but the rest is like a blur. So I'm so glad for footage and the response from people, because I don't always know what happens. I know I am too lifted. I know I'm too moved by what's happening. And it's almost like I'm not a part of it anymore.
0: I know that.
1: I'm being used, but I'm not really a part of it anymore. I'm allowed to spread.
0: Yeah.
1: The healing that's needed.
0: It's weird, because listening to you say that, that's what happens to me when I teach yoga and I offer that. Mm-hmm. I leave my body.
1: Yeah, you do.
0: You know, I close my eyes. And when people say, oh, I saw this happen, I haven't seen it yet. Because in order for me to get on that ride with you, I got to be on that ride with you.
1: Yeah.
0: So I get what you're saying. The nervous system. The nervous system these days is up, down, up, down, up, down, up, down. Ah!
1: You're right about that.
0: Right, right. It's like, I feel good. No, I don't. I feel great. No, I don't. But when we hear the drums, it settles us. Talk to us if you can play a little something for the nervous system this morning. For those who are on their way trying to piece things together, you know, some things didn't turn right, or they made a U-turn when they should have made a left turn. And that's all of us these days, right? Trying to keep all the colors in the crayon box.
1: Yes, it is. I think we're just not ready for the unexpected. We just want it to be just like this.
0: Yeah.
1: And life constantly tells you it's not like this. It's like this. It's like that. It's, you know, it does what it does. And you just have to be ready for it.
0: So what do we do? Like, how do we get ready?
1: I think you did some things with the breathing one.
0: Yeah. Oh, definitely. I can't do it without. Oh, my God.
1: You have to breathe, you know, take this moment to stretch. If you're sitting in traffic, take this moment to stretch.
0: Yeah.
1: You know, and soak in something else, you know, don't focus on the immediate. But I can give some sounds to kind of...
0: Yeah, go give some sound. If I was a videographer and I could spotlight you and just make it be you and take me out, my heart would jump for joy.
1: You said to me, can you follow me around with that?
0: Oh, you know what? Yes. Yes. You know, I work in the schools and I do the wellness portion of the programming. And when I tell you, these young students... if they had drums in their lives, they wouldn't need devices. They wouldn't need devices.
1: No, they wouldn't need devices.
0: You know?
1: I started them young too, so I'm working in daycare. So
0: God, please do. Yeah, they need it.
1: They need it because they will be on the phone even at daycare.
0: At that age, and video games. Like, they're like, Miss Karen, I didn't go to bed till 3 a.m.
1: Yeah.
0: And I'm like, why didn't you go to bed 3 a.m.? I was playing video games. Yeah. I was like, oh, can I get, and they just want hugs and social connection. Mm-hmm. So what are you going to play for us this morning as our Soulful Sunrisers are getting ready? Some of them are at work. They're driving the bus. They're picking up. They're getting dressed. We're here. We're working. Can you bless us with something to reset our nervous system?
1: Sure. So I have a few different sounds here. Believe it or not, this little, cute little steel tongue drum is going to start it off, and I'm going to take it from there.
0: And now, where's that drum from? That's just a regular drum. It's not from the motherland.
1: Not technically from the motherland, but it's been derived from a few things. But originally, to be honest with you, it was a steel drum, the one, the Caribbean drum.
0: You know, I know all about that.
1: That kind of started all this making of this kind of drum.
0: Yeah.
1: It's been derived from a few things, and they even have it in different sizes now. It's called a steel tongue drum.
0: Oh, steel tongue. You know, I'm happy you said that, because something about, like, the steel pan, when, you know, growing up in Jamaica, we would always have the steel, we call them steel pans, steel drums.
1: Yeah, right.
0: And when you hear them, it's like the melody, it creates that this pulse, melody, this harmony.
1: And it makes you have to move.
0: You know? You have to dance.
1: Exactly.
0: I've never seen someone...
1: have joy.
0: Joy.
1: It touches joy.
0: I've never seen someone hear drums and have a frown. I've never witnessed. Somebody, they come in like this, and then the drums come on and they're smiling.
2: 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Please disregard all dates, times, and events given. No phone calls, please.
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5: 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The 3rd Congressional District race is a very important seat in Washington, D.C., and we need your vote to make sure the right person is in place for Pennsylvania. The U.S. Representative for Pennsylvania's 3rd District, covering West, North, South Philadelphia, and Center City, is your essential advocate for economic and educational opportunity. 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This representative also acts as a liaison for constituent services, brings Philadelphia priorities to Washington, and your vote must be counted for this election. 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
2: 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No phone calls, please.
1: I agree.
0: Bless us, Karen. Bless us, Karen Smith Experience, please.

0: Yes, the one and only. People are saying, I love to hear the drums. Yeah. It's happy music to my ears, you know. Yes. The thing about the drums, we don't have to worry about Facebook kicking us off. This is original music. There's no copyright. Right.
1: Never had it yet.
0: Right. We don't have to worry about that. That is the beauty of it. It makes you feel amazing. And spoiler alert, Karen and I, the Karens, we are going to, we are coming together for International Yoga Day, which is in June, the end of June. We talked about a May date, but we were rushing it. It's going to be yoga and drums in Philadelphia. Yoga and drums. Karen and Karen. What?
1: K and K.
0: K and K. We're not going to add another K.
1: No.
0: Just two K's.
1: That's it. That's
0: the experience of the drums to your body, resetting your nervous system as you stretch and move on a chair, on a mat, on a wall. Yes, we are doing that. So Mr. Walter said, good morning, dedicating the Michael Jackson song, Human Nature, to Sister Phyllis Williams. Okay.
1: Human Nature, right.
0: Fahim, if we could do Human Nature on the second part. Karen, is there a favorite Michael Jackson song that you have?
1: In fact, this Saturday, I'm at the Mount Airy.
0: Yes, talk about that. Yeah. And your film dedicated to Sister Sanchez. Yeah. Go ahead.
1: So this Saturday, we'll hear Michael Jackson's song, I Can't Help It, because that's one of my favorites. And we do it in a kind of a little more jazzy-ish, too. So the trio that I have, and that'll be happening this Saturday at 2:50 is our performance.
0: Where's the address?
1: That's my favorite song of Michael Jackson, I Can't Help It.
0: Can't Help It. Yes, I love that. Isn't that from Off the Wall?
1: Yeah, that's from Off the Wall.
0: That's one of my favorite.
1: That's still my favorite album. The whole album I love.
0: Everything from cover to cover, right? Yeah. Every song. But I also feel Off the Wall is where he tapped a lot into his soul. And, you know, he was becoming a man. He was in his manhood. So all this, like, music that he had in his ears.
1: Yeah.
0: You hear it in Off the Wall. Thrill is amazing, but Off the Wall is some soulful stuff, right?
1: Oh my God. Amazing collaboration he had.
0: Yes. I'm like, I could jam to Blame It on the Boogie. I want to rock with you. But Blame It on the Boogie is my jam.
1: Yep. I love that.
0: Oh my gosh. Karen says, steel pan drum learned of today. Sound like an instrument used in earth, wind, and fire. Yes.
1: I love that. The kalimba. There's a similar sound to it.
0: Yes. Talk about that. Earth, wind, and fire. You know, another architect of music, like way ahead of the times.
1: Way ahead.
0: Maurice White incorporated so much from the diaspora, but also the elements of life. Earth, wind, fire, right?
1: Yes.
0: So much that, and that was healing music when you think of it. You know, you can never, if you ever gone to or went to Earth, Wind, and Fire, you heard the drums, you heard the percussion, you heard the guitar. There were so many layers of instrumentation we don't hear anymore.
1: Yep.
0: It's like, hit the track.
1: Yeah.
0: And there's nothing wrong with that, but if you're going to charge me $250, you better learn to play an instrument. What do you want to play now and take us into commercial?
1: I've got a little djembe that's very powerful.
0: Yes, that is, now that's from the motherland.
1: That is from the motherland.
0: Talk to us about the power of that and how it declared what was happening in the town to watch out for the birth, the announcement.
1: Everything. This was the original satellite. This was the cell phone. This was the tower. If you heard that drum, something was happening. It was harvest season. It was a marriage happening. It was someone has transitioned. Something was going on. It was a need to celebrate. There was a need to, you know, chill out. There was a need to, the rain was coming, monsoon, something. This was the communicator. So, you know, you heard the drum in every situation. You know?
0: Yes.
1: Yes. The drum. This is the djembe. I'll play a little bit.
0: Yes. You know what? Don't play it yet because we're going to go to commercial. And I'm thinking for the djembe, when we plank, when we get back, nothing like planking and having the djembe beat on your back.
1: Uh-huh.
0: Word up. So, Kay, you were talking about, you're going to play the djembe for us. We are going to do a plank, or the Soulful Sunrisers can stand and move their bodies, but nothing. I love planking or moving my body to the drums because I feel it's healing me. And so if you have the energy to be in your bed and just feel the power of rhythm transform you, this is what we're going to hear with the djembe drums. I'm going to do a plank for him, 60 seconds. Karen, all yours. And if you want to talk about anything, feel free.

0: that was beautiful. Oh my God, Kay. Ooh. Cherie says, I want to see more. Oh, okay, dance move. They're like djembe drums from Africa, defined as alpha rhythm roots instrument. Miss Julie says, yes.
1: Karen,
0: yes, right? Thank you. Miss Julie be putting the history of history. Let me tell you. Don't mess with Miss Julie.
1: You need to follow me around.
0: Right? I'm telling you, whenever we have a guest, she's like putting information in real time. I'm like, wow. So talk about your offering. You have a film. It's your homage, your love letter to the queen, the poet, the one and only trailblazer, Sister Sonia Sanchez. Talk to us about that.
1: Last year, I received the Black Music City grant, and the project was based on the CD that she did in 2004, The Full Moon of Sonia. And so my play on it was, well, I'll create an open mic of all that work that's on there with different poets presenting and recording with live music. We had live musicians, of course, one of them being me, and we filmed it up here in Germantown area at a cafe, and that was really a year ago. And since then, I've been showing it at different places to build an audience, and also to offer, let people know about the different places that exist here in Philadelphia. So. And sort of like a fundraiser, because it was a free will offering. So, you know, wherever it's shown, you know, most of the money would go towards that organization or the space itself, and to keep the film going to the next spot. So it has some dates coming up that's being confirmed for the fall to be at Roberson House, and Philly Cam is going to do something with it, as well as Arcadia University. So I'll keep you posted on that. But I have a website which is constantly updated, KarenSmithDrums.com. And that would also let you know when it's coming up as well.
0: But you also tour all year long, especially summer festivals coming out, spring festivals. You know, you gave us the upcoming date, which is May 15th.
1: May 2nd. This coming Saturday,
0: May 2nd.
1: Not every day, yeah.
0: So many different things. And does that well you up? Like, is there ever a time when you talk about wellness where you're like, no, don't book me, I can't? You know, because sometimes I feel like it's feast or famine. Do you ever?
1: It is like that. It's feast or famine, and I've been very fortunate to have this run of 15 years of
0: yes. We salute you. Where's that? Yeah.

0: This is Freedom Journeys, celebrating the lives of 250 phenomenal Philadelphians.
1: My name is Sandra Dungy Glenn. I served on the school board and the SRC for about 10 years, and I'm telling the story of Ruth Wright Hare. She was an activist in education. She was born in October of 1910. From the time she entered first grade, she knew she wanted to be a teacher. Her parents were very involved with education in the South, and so she had a passion for education in her household. Being exposed to a lot of thinking, the Philadelphia School District did not hire black teachers, so she's spent the first 8 or so years of her teaching career in another state, Arkansas. She taught in Arkansas, she taught in Ohio, she taught in Washington, D.C. Only when her husband got a job at Cheney did she come back to Philadelphia, took the exam, and became the second black teacher to be offered a teaching position at an integrated school in Philadelphia. She was the first black teacher at a high school. She became a high school principal. She was the first black high school principal in Philadelphia at William Penn High School after having been a teacher there in the 1950s. She was a district superintendent, and she served there until like 1976 around. Wilson Good then approached her in 1990 to become the first woman, I think, president of the Board of Education for the School District of Philadelphia. Her approach really was to think about the whole child. She knew that there was much more than just the academics, than just teaching the subject. She took them to the opera, and she would, you know, take them to museums and just expand their horizons. She started one of the most well-known scholarship programs, Tell Them We Are Rising, in the late 80s. She made a commitment to the sixth graders that if you successfully matriculate through high school, that you will have a scholarship to pay your full tuition at any post-secondary 2-4-year school or technical school you want to go to. It really does take a village. And even with the best intentions, there were still a lot of them that were going to be lost educationally, in a sense, because they still did not have enough structures. As we celebrate 250 years, people need to know that the struggle continues. She knew it was possible because she lived it. She wasn't going to let anything stop her. We need to be no less resilient. We have to be just as dedicated to that fight.
0: You've been listening to the story of Ruth Hare on Freedom Journeys,
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here because you know something. What you know you can't explain, but you feel it. 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That there's something wrong with the world. You don't know what it is, but it

0: 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This is Solomon Jones on 900 AM, 96.1 FM, WURD. I want to welcome you to another edition of Wake Up With Word. Faheem, good morning.
1: Good morning. How you doing today?
0: Man, I'm still trying to get over the Sixers getting blown out.
1: You got to put it behind you.
0: In their own build. I know. I wish I could have wore my Eagles gear today, but you know, I got a lot to do, bro.
1: Yeah.
0: You know what I mean?
1: Yeah,
0: got a lot to do.
1: It's a marathon day today.
0: It's a marathon day today. Of course, you know, we do our show here, which is my first love.
1: Mm-hmm.
0: And then I head over to our sister station, WHYY, for a political roundtable this afternoon. And then tonight I'll be here for the forum that we're having here at WURD on Evening Words from 5 to 6. And then I will go over to Mike Africa's event, which I will MC tonight over at the Annenberg Center over at 36 and Walnut. So, you know, we doing a lot, man. Yeah. Today is going to be a long day, bro.
1: Yeah, hopefully somewhere in there you'll get like some lunch or a cup of coffee or something.
0: I am going to be getting a cup of coffee. I'm supposed to be sitting down with our general manager today. So I'm looking forward to that as well. And so, you know, we got a lot to do, bro. We got a lot to do. But yeah, it's one of those days, man. That's, you know, that's what you got to do.
1: Yep.
0: You know what I'm saying? We do what we got to do. But whole lot going on, man, of course, nationally and locally. And don't look now, Faheem.
1: That's right.
0: Cowboys versus Eagles on Thanksgiving Day.
1: It's been set. Thanksgiving Day matchup. It will be the game will be here in Philly. So Thanksgiving, the Cowboys will be having bird. I don't know if it's going to be a baked bird or a fried bird or a stuffed bird, but we will be enjoying some bird on Thanksgiving Day.
0: Y'all going to be enjoying that butt whipping on Thanksgiving Day. That's what's going to happen. I'll be sitting there on the couch.
1: Yeah.
0: You know what I mean? And by then, I'll be good and fat. So I'll be sitting there on the couch, probably be on my sweet potato pie by then.
1: Okay.
0: Right? And I'm going to be texting you.
1: It's going to be a lot of split households this Thanksgiving. So, you know, I'm in a split household because, you know, Amber's an Eagles fan.
0: That's
1: you know,
0: right.
1: Local Philadelphian.
0: Be. That's right.
1: So when I told her this news, she was like, oh, so we're not going to have Thanksgiving together next year?
0: Yeah, man, I told you, the women, serious, yeah, man. They are not playing. They are serious about their Eagles fandom. And so, you know, looking forward to it, man. Cowboys, Eagles, Thanksgiving Day. Should be a good game. Should be a good day. We'll see what happens there. But a lot of people excited for FIFA Fan Fest. Residents living near Lemon Hill in Fairmount Park say they're concerned about parking as that 39-day festival approaches. Residents say they worry the issue will worsen when the FIFA Fan Festival takes over East Fairmount Park. To ensure residents can still park near their homes, the PPA is asking people living in the area to apply for a temporary parking permit from June 11th through July 19th. I'm laughing because once the parking authority get involved, man, people who come here to visit, they ain't going to feel welcome.
1: No. It's time to open your wallets once you see PPA on anything.
0: You see That's those crazy. Three letters? Man.
1: So you got to get a permit to park in front of your own house.
0: Yeah.
1: Because and the thing that's been tripping me out is how the city is acting like a lot of these issues have, like, just now happened.
0: They're brand new.
1: You're all right because FIFA's coming. Like, oh, maybe we should build a bus terminal.
0: Yeah.
1: Oh, maybe parking's an issue. Parking's been an issue.
0: Yeah.
1: Yeah. Like,
0: maybe we should fix up in front of municipal services building.
1: Right.
0: I was down there yesterday. I'm like, oh, this is nice. You know what I mean? And here's the other thing that happened. So I'm going through City Hall. I've had a lot of business to take care of in City Hall the last few days. So I go through City Hall and I see them painting the compass. You ever see the compass in the middle of the courtyard in City Hall? I'm like, oh, we have a company, so y'all painting the compass? Dude was like, man, you got it exactly right. That's what's happening. I was like, yeah, I know. I've been here too long. I know.
1: That's exactly what Philadelphia is doing. It's like when your mom wakes you up early and makes you start cleaning the house.
0: Yeah.
1: You got company coming.
0: We have a company.
1: Yeah.
0: And that's what's happening. So the thing I feel bad about is the people that's going to park in front of people's houses and they don't know.
1: Oh, yeah.
0: They're going to come back. Their car going
1: to
0: be gone.
1: Yep. That happened to me when I first moved here, probably like my second week here.
0: Oh, yeah.
1: Yep.
0: Oh, yeah. That's our welcoming committee. The parking authority. They got on their little uniforms, their little welcome uniforms. You know what I mean? Got a little paper and the little thing in their hand to write something, give it to you.
1: Yeah, because some of those, like, those small streets, like some of those row houses, every now and then, some of them will have a garage.
0: Yeah.
1: And you don't notice it right away. That's what I did. I ended up parking in front of somebody's garage. Yep. But I didn't realize there was a garage there. Came back, car gone.
0: Yeah, man. Yep. That's how they get you. I never forget when they got my car downtown. I came back, the girl was on the phone texting. I was like, did they tow my car? She didn't even look up. She was like, yup. Oh, man, I was hot. So that's the welcoming committee when y'all come here for FIFA. Anyway, a year after 590,000 followers of President Donald Trump put down $100 deposits for a Trump-branded gold phone, not one has been shipped. And a recent change in the fine print has some worried they may never arrive. The company behind Trump Mobile quietly updated its pre-order terms and conditions. A pre-order deposit provides only a conditional opportunity if Trump Mobile later elects in its sole discretion to offer the device for sale. This dude been, he has been conning people from day one. I don't know why the Trump stakes, Trump University. You know what I mean? What happened, all the Trump stuff, it's not real.
1: What happened to the shoes? You seen anybody walking around in the shoes yet?
0: I might have seen one person, and that was when they first came out. You know what I mean? Like, come on, man. This dude is a con artist, man. Y'all done put down your money, and he done got you. That's again.
1: $59 million in his pocket. Thanks for the donation, y'all. That's what he's saying, pretty much.
0: That's crazy, but that's where we're at. You know what I mean? That's your president. Con artist. It's unbelievable, man. And this dude is in charge of the military. Our gas, meanwhile, is like, what, 450, 460? You know what I mean? I've seen it 489. I've seen it 509. You know what I'm saying? Meanwhile, he ain't got to pay for his gas. We pay for it.
1: Right.
0: Just crazy stuff, man. We are living in crazy times. Gas is $4.50 a gallon on average. And the president says the best way to fix it is to drop the federal gas tax for now. That would save Americans a whopping 18 cents a gallon. I have a 15-gallon gas tank. So dropping the gas tank would save me about $3 every time I fill up. That's not enough. If you want to help with gas prices, end the war in Iran, because the war is what got us here in the first place. And if that's not bad enough, we also have to fight to shut down black political power in the South. Tennessee did it. Florida wants to. And thanks to the Supreme Court, Alabama is well on its way to sabotaging the black vote. That's wrong. So what do we do about it? We boycott Tennessee businesses like Dollar General. We spend with people who look like us. We organize around a simple strategy. And after we do all that, we vote. We got a hot show for you today on Wake Up With Word as hantavirus continues to dominate the headlines. The twin sister docs, Dr. Elena McDonald and Dr. Delana Wardlaw, join us to talk about the comparisons to COVID, plus the 250th moves forward and black businesses can benefit. Keisha Butler-Thomas, adjunct professor at the College of Business and Leadership at Eastern University, joins us for Ready, Set, Grow. And as always, we've got you, our listeners, calling in at 215-634-8065, a toll-free 1-866-361-0900. Hit us on Instagram at Onward, or you can hit me personally at SolomonJones1. Watch us on Facebook at Forward, but first, it's the Big Three, the news stories you need to know to kick off your day right here on Wake Up With Word. Story number one, President Trump said Monday he'll move to suspend the federal gas tax on gasoline to help America shoulder surging fuel prices caused by the Iran war. The president cannot suspend the federal tax on his own. Congress would have to approve the move. Lawmakers from both parties have pushed for a gas tax suspension, saying it would provide much needed relief for families and businesses that rely on their cars and trucks to get to work and school and run everyday errands. As of Monday, the average national gas price was $4.52 a gallon, according to AAA, 50% higher than the average price of just under $3 a gallon before Trump began the war against Iran. The federal tax is currently set at 18.4 cents per gallon on gasoline and 24.4 cents per gallon on diesel fuel, an amount that does not include state taxes, which often are higher. The tax provides more than $23 billion per year in revenue for federal highway and public transit programs. Asked by reporters at the White House how long the tax should be suspended, Trump said until it's appropriate. While the tax is only a small percentage of the price of gas, it's still money, Trump said. Well, guess what? It's still money. Guess what else is still money? The money people sent you for them phones. Where that's at? You know what I mean? This dude is a con artist, man. I mean, at some point, we got to, like, you know, take the scales off our eyes and just realize he's conned people over and over and over again. This war, this might be the long con. You know what I mean? Like, you had this war, and behind the scenes, your cronies are making money. Your family's making money. I don't know if that's the case, but that was the case with the war in Iraq. You know what I mean? So when you look at what's happening with the people, and he talk about he going to take off 18.4 cents a gallon, that's an insult. Because, again, my car takes about 15 gallons of gas. That's under $3, man, for a full tank. That's not... How's that really helping me, man? It's not.
1: Right.
0: Come on, man.
1: And that's with a car. So imagine, you know, if you drive a Highlander or a Ford F-150, right, something like that, that's laughable, 18 cents a gallon.
0: Yeah.
1: But, you know, his followers, you know, tried to, when he first took office, tried to hail him as like some type of hero because he stood up there and said, oh, I'm not going to accept my salary. Y'all paid him 10 times his salary ordering this phone that you're never going to get.
0: This is absolutely, I mean, it is so deep to watch all of it, man. Gas prices through the roof, and such a wide range in the prices too. I think that's the other thing that's insulting, because you got some companies that are gouging people.
1: Yeah.
0: Oh, gas prices high. All right, well, let's boost ours up a little bit more. They'll pay it. You know what I mean? Eventually they're going to have to get gas. They'll pay it. You know, and so everybody's getting paid. Everybody's getting over. Everybody's getting rich, except who? The American people. That is wrong. Brings me to story number two. The U.S. Supreme Court on Monday set the stage for Alabama to get rid of one of two largely black congressional districts before this year's midterm elections, creating an opening for Republicans to gain an additional House seat in a partisan battle for control of the closely divided chamber. The decision follows a Supreme Court ruling in April that struck down a majority black U.S. House district in Louisiana as an unconstitutional racial gerrymander, significantly weakening a provision of the Federal Voting Rights Act. Alabama officials had pointed to the Louisiana case as a reason for the Supreme Court to end a judicial order to use a court-imposed house map until after the 2030 census. The High Court overturned that order and directed the lower court to reconsider the case in light of the Louisiana decision. That could free the state to instead use a map approved in 2023 by the Republican-led legislature that only includes one district where black residents comprise a majority. And so, you know, Alabama getting ready to do it too. You're going to see it across the South. There's going to be a precipitous drop in the number of black people in Congress. And this reminds me, man, of post-Reconstruction. Reconstruction, the federal government came in and remedied some of the wrongs that had been done during slavery. Black people went out and voted. Black people were elected. Black people were appointed to congressional seats in the South. And once Reconstruction was over, once the federal troops pulled out and the South was able to do what it wanted to do, it was a reign of terror on black people. And so if we understand our history and we understand the cycles and understand how this thing actually works and has worked in America since the beginning, we need to be hunkering down. We need to be coming together. We need to be unifying, and we need to be figuring out how we can help our brothers and sisters in the South.
1: Yeah, it's unfortunate to see that this administration is executing their plan at a flawless level.
0: Yep.
1: I mean, they're doing it step by step, exactly what they said they were going to do. And, you know, I'm not surprised that this is Alabama. And after you know, seeing what happened in Tennessee, you know, you just can't help but think of that haunting phrase, the South shall rise again.
0: Yes, indeed.
1: And that's what it looks like we're seeing.
0: That's what it looks like. Brings me to story number three. It's not just the South. Justice David Wecht of the Supreme Court of Pennsylvania announced he's leaving the Democratic Party, citing what he described as anti-Jewish actions and rhetoric within the party. In a message distributed by the state court system, he said that anti-Semitic, quote, hatred has grown on the left and that it has, quote, moved from the fringe to the mainstream. Nazi tattoos, jihadist chants, intimidation and attacks at synagogues, and other hateful anti-Jewish invective and actions are minimized, ignored, and even coddled, he wrote. Acquiescence to Jew hatred is now disturbingly common among activists, leaders, and even many elected officials in the Democratic Party. Wecht said he could, quote, no longer abide by this, so I won't. I'm no longer registered with any political party. Now, I want you to bear in mind that during the elections, one of the things that was a rallying cry, was to keep Democrats on the Pennsylvania Supreme Court. They had done good work on the Supreme Court of Pennsylvania. They had saved mail-in ballots at the Supreme Court of Pennsylvania. They had done some work on the criminal justice system in the Supreme Court of Pennsylvania, and we wanted those judges to stay. And so David Weck, a justice of the Supreme Court of Pennsylvania, ran as a Democrat, benefited from Democratic votes, and now is saying he's leaving the Democratic Party because there are people who are anti-Semitic. Dude, there are people anti-Semitic everywhere. Whether they're Democrats or Republicans, whether they are progressives or conservatives, whether they are liberal or moderate, there are people who are anti-Semitic

major. And so, you know, Justice David Weck using anti-Semitism as an excuse to leave the Democratic Party after he got elected as a Democrat, I got a problem with that. In my view, that's fraudulent. In my view, it lacks integrity. In my view, it's dead wrong. And so, again, there's anti-Semitism everywhere. We should fight it, just like we should fight anti-black racism, which, again, is everywhere. If I had to decide my whole life based on anti-black racism, I wouldn't be involved in anything. I wouldn't be anywhere. I wouldn't be doing anything. And so, like, you know, to pretend that you're leaving the Democratic Party, go, oh, they're anti-Semitic now. Well, the Republicans anti-Semitic, too. I'm not with any party. Okay, well, you sure got elected on our votes. I got a problem with that. I want to know what y'all think, man. Give me a call, 215-634-8065. Also, we are doing our third Congressional District Democratic Forum tonight. What questions do you want to ask them? Give me a call. Let me know. 215-634-8065. I am Solomon Jones. This is WURD Radio.

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1: All right, fun's over. We've got a gorgeous day, but we've got accidents on our radar now. Yeah, right after I left you, I figured there was something in that delay on Route 30 out of Coatesville. So there was a hit eastbound, and sun glare is definitely slowing you as you head toward Euclid Avenue as usual. Watch out for one another on the westbound turnpike. We've got a 10-minute delay, Willow Grove to Fort Washington, but many folks use the turnpike to go east there and can get involved in an ugly problem or two. Stay alert. Southbound 95 down by the airport. We've got an accident just before Enterprise Avenue. Lisa Fairfax, Total Traffic.
0: It's time for a check on the weather on WURD.
2: Good Tuesday, everyone. Here is your current weather forecast for the Philadelphia area. Looks like we have a nice one today. Sunny, only a little bit on the cool side at a high of 69. Increasing clouds overnight, low down to 51. And then tomorrow, it's mostly cloudy and windy. A good chance of showers and possibly a late afternoon thunderstorm with a high of 74. There's a chance those showers might linger a bit into Thursday. Otherwise, partly sunny and cooler for Thursday with a high of 69. Once again, for today, sunny and 69, I'm Randy Chepigan with your Philadelphia weather.
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0: 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I want to welcome you back to Wake Up With Word. We are, of course, taking your calls at 215-634-8065. Sometimes I hear them jams. Come on, man. I forget all about this. I'm like, man, I'm just going to sit here and just rock out to that.
1: Yeah, that's a cookout song right there.
0: Oh, man, that's a classic,
1: bro. Yeah, you got to throw some dogs on the grill for that one.
0: Something, and burn them a little
1: bit.
0: Yeah,
1: with the burn on.
0: 215-634-8065. That, of course, is the number you can call to get in on the conversation right here at WURD Radio. So we, of course, are going to be doing a candidate forum here tonight with the three leading Democratic candidates for the 3rd Congressional District. That, of course, is my district. I live in the 3rd Congressional District. And so keenly interested in the outcome of this race, because whoever wins this Democratic primary is highly likely to become our next congressperson. It is a safe Democratic seat. Congresspeople tend to stay there for a long time. And so this is a consequential election. And so I want to know what you want us to ask them. Give us a call, 215-634-8065. That is 215-634-8065. We'll have Senator Sharif Street, Dr. Eli Stanford, State Representative Chris Rabb. They will all be here tonight. And what do you want us to ask them as we conduct this forum tonight? Now, I've been fortunate. I've moderated two forums with them so far. One at Center in the Park, one at one out in West Philadelphia, and also participated in one at Enon with them as well, with black journalists from across the city. And so and I've also known all of them for years. And so it'll be interesting to see who wins. I think that, you know, all of them certainly need to be questioned about what their intentions are. But when I think about Congress, I think about the fact that it is a body where you have 435 members in the House. You have 100 members in the Senate. And in order to pass anything, you have to work with your colleagues, particularly in the House of Representatives. Everything there works on seniority, and everything there works on majority. And so it'll be interesting how whoever wins exercises the power that they have, or the lack thereof, as a new member of Congress and the House of Representatives in particular, as one of 435 members. So I want to know what you think, man. What should we ask them tonight? Give us a call, 215-634-8065. That is 215-634-8065. That, of course, the number you can call to get in on the conversation right here at WURD Radio. Now, because I live in the 3rd Congressional District, and because I live in a high vote ward, the 50th ward, I've been getting a lot of mail from all the candidates. And I've read it, and I've looked at it, and I've seen some of the things that have been promised. And those things are interesting. And so want to know how y'all going to do all that. You know what I mean? Because, again, you know, I worked for a congressman. I know how Congress works. I want to know how y'all going to do all that. You know what I'm saying? So, you know, I'll have some questions of my own tonight as a constituent in that 3rd Congressional District. And as a constituent also of State Representative Chris Rabb. He is my state representative. And so, you know, living here, you know, I think it hits a little different when you talk about these things, right? It's one thing when you live someplace else, you already voted with your feet, but you got a whole lot to say about what happened in Philly. But it's another thing when you live here. You know what I'm saying? And so I live here. So I got some questions based on the fact that I live here. You know what I mean? So give me a call. 215-634-8065 is the number you can call to get in on the conversation right here at WURD Radio. Of course, the Congressional Forum here at WURD is from 5 to 6. Make sure you tune in for that. 215-634-8065 is the number you can call to get in on the conversation right here at WURD Radio. You can also, of course, weigh in on Facebook at Forward at F-O-R-W-U-R-D. That is F-O-R-W-U-R-D. Rovetta Everett Gilmore saying good morning on Facebook. Kenneth Davis also saying good morning to the Word family. You have Lucy Little saying Dr. Alos says she's going to change things. She already don't understand politics and this Congress. That's what Lucy Little said. You've got Deborah Dorn Carter saying good morning to the Word family. Harry Williams saying good morning to the Word family. You got Carol Sanders talking about Pennsylvania Justice David Wecht. Palestinians are Semitic. Iranians, the Lebanese, etc. Trump supporters look for every excuse to I ain't gonna say that. To suck up the people. That's I'm gonna leave it at that. You want to see what she said? You can read it. Carol, keep it clean. Alan Gresham. Alan Gresham said Rutherford B. Hayes agreed to pull federal troops out of the South in exchange for electoral votes to secure his election as president and set the stage for Jim Crow and repression against Black Americans. You know, post Reconstruction, when the federal troops left the South did what the South wanted to do, which was to oppress Black people. There was a reign of terror on Black people. How dare you think that you are a human being? How dare you think that you have rights here in America? How dare you think that you can aspire to own land and to hold office and to go to school and to learn? How dare you? And so it was an intense backlash against Black people. And again, history repeats itself. There are patterns in history and people, you know, unfortunately, show you who they are. And we've seen that in the South. We've seen it in the North, too, in different ways. You know, I've walked in offices here in the North, right here in Philadelphia, looking for jobs. And I knew when I went in there and ain't nobody looked like me and the people looked at me like, what you doing here? I knew I wasn't going to get the job. So it's not out loud here in the North, but it's there. You know, I doubt that you will see the attempt to do away with Black congressional districts in the North, but stranger things have happened. And so we can't pretend that just because we don't live in the South, it can't happen here. We can't pretend that because we've seen what happens. You know, one of the things that makes Black people easy to target is that Jim Crow created this segregated society where Black people could only live in certain places, right? So, you know, in colonial Philadelphia, you had a free Black community, but that community was centered in South Philadelphia. When my grandmother and my great-grandmother, when they moved here to Philadelphia, there were only certain places Black people could live. North Philadelphia was one of them, and so they settled there. But the fact that you have these segregated communities makes it easier to target Black people, because I know where all of y'all live. Because that's the only place we let y'all live. So we can target these communities. We can target these areas. And so when people talk about the gerrymandering and the cutting up of these districts in the South and pretend that it's not about race, it's only about power, that's ridiculous, because you set it up to be about race when you only had Black people able to live in certain communities. So you could target those communities. I know where all of y'all at. You could target those communities. That's what's happening right now. And that's what happens here in Philadelphia. That's what happens in other northern cities as well. And so let's not pretend that this is just a southern problem. Let's not pretend that this is just about somebody else. No, this is about all of us, and it is about race. Don't tell me, oh, it's just all political suppression. Voter suppression is always about power. It's never about race. I heard a white lady say that on Instagram. Lady, please shut up. This is about race. All right. And so, you know, you can pack Black people into a certain place so that you can target them. Ain't nobody saying, OK, we're going to target Democrats. No, we're going to target Black people because they don't vote for us. That's what's happening, Fahim.
1: Yeah. Only people who are never the the victim of racism, say it's not about race.
0: Yeah, just please, please, man. Not now. Maybe sometime later. You know what I mean? Maybe sometime when it's not this bad. But right now, I don't want to hear y'all talking about it's not about race. Please don't say that to me. I don't want to hear it. You know what I mean? Because that's nonsense. It is about race. It is absolutely about race. And so as a race of people, we have to figure out what we're going to do. The very first thing we have to do is unite. We're going to go to break. On the other side, we're going to continue the show. I'm Solomon Jones. The twin sister, Doxa, next up. Got to talk about that hantavirus and other things that are coming up with your health. I'm Solomon Jones. We'll be right back.

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1: Black women, I swear, y'all be fallen angels. Y'all halos, morphed coiled crowns, standing in defiance of gravity, stretching back to the heavens from which they were originally found. Y'all wings turn heavenly hugs that make us levitate up off the ground. Y'all mouths made to sing praise directly into the Creator's ear. Y'all be God sent. Better yet, y'all be Allah sent. Y'all be Zeus, Oshan, and Brahma sent. Y'all speak truth and carry y'all weight in gold. Y'all be prophet. So I be mining the gems that are hidden deep in your melanin, marveling at your excellence, how it's effortless that y'all set trends. Y'all the definition of intelligence.
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2: Are you raising the child of a loved one? You're not alone. Like many others, you've stepped up to raise the child of a friend or family member, allowing them to live, grow, and thrive among people they know. 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
2: Good morning. 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I want to welcome you back to Wake Up With Word. And joining us now, the Twin Sister Docs, Dr. Elena McDonald, Dr. Delana Wardlaw. They are board-certified physicians, and they are twins. Doctors, good morning.
3: Good morning, Solomon.
4: Good morning, Solomon.
2: I'm good. How are you both?
3: We are well.
4: We are well.
2: All right. So I got to start with hantavirus. So Dr. Wardlaw, when hantavirus broke out on a cruise ship, the disease reminded a lot of people of the early days of COVID. But infectious disease specialists say that there are clear differences that make the risk to the public low. What are some of those differences?
3: So the differences that exist, Solomon, is one that how contagious the viruses are. One, COVID was much more highly contagious than the hantavirus.
2: Okay.
3: COVID is it's human to human. It's human to human transmission, right? So, and it's spread through cough droplets. You cough somebody, you sneeze on somebody, so it's easily spread. With the hantavirus, it is usually spread from rodent droppings, from the urine, from from a mouse to somebody, a human who is cleaning up, some mouse droppings or using a vacuum or sweeping up mouse droppings or in a work environment where they're exposed to those things and not using proper protective gear. So the transmission rate is different. The mode of transmission is different, Solomon. And with the COVID virus, the mutation with COVID-19 was new, was something that we had not seen before. Even though the Hansa virus is rarer, This has been well studied. So we are in a little bit more of a area where the research has been there. And so the other thing, the difference between the two is that even though COVID is fewer amount of people who will die from the virus as opposed to hantavirus, which has a higher mortality, but COVID is spread so much easier. Mm-hmm. That's why saw so many more people affected by the COVID virus and why we had millions of people die by the COVID virus. So with this right here, Solomon, there's no need to panic. I do think that right now we are doing the best thing by keeping those who are on that ship. There are those who have been developed symptoms and who are quarantined. That's another difference. It takes longer for the symptoms for the hantavirus to develop. And most of the time, the hantavirus is spread when symptoms show up. COVID was spreading, you were spreading it, you didn't even know you were spreading it to people, Solomon. Mm-hmm. So there are big differences here.
2: Okay.
3: Some of the similarities is that, it can present in a similar fashion, cough, fever, muscle aches, nausea, vomiting, but then as it starts to progress into this, a more significant form of the hantavirus, it affects mostly the lungs and the kidneys, and it does have a higher mortality rate, but less likely to affect more people.
2: Okay. All right. So, Dr. McDonald, let's talk about deafness in children. There's an experimental gene therapy that shows promising results for restoring hearing to people born with a rare form of deafness. What is that form of deafness, and how does the treatment work?
3: Yes. So this is what we call congenital deafness, and it's called sensorineuronal deafness, and individuals are born with it. You are born with this. You don't acquire it later from loud sounds or trauma or a virus. You are actually born with this because of a gene defect. And you are completely deaf. And when you are deaf, it affects your ability to interact with the rest of the world. You can't hear. It affects your speech. So it does affect your quality of life. This particular study is a small study that looked at young babies, less than a year of age, up to adults about 32 years of age. And what they did was they used a virus to inject the gene. It's a defective gene which makes the person deaf. They used a virus to introduce the gene into the air to help develop the air follicles that are needed to create the sound. And when they did this, the individual started to be able to hear within a few weeks after they injected the gene.
4: Wow.
3: Because now the body, the ear started to produce that key hair that's needed. And the study has shown that they have shown that the hearing that the individuals now have has lasted up to at least 2.5 years. Now, we always say smaller study leads to bigger study, mm-hmm. and there's more research that's needed. But this is considered groundbreaking, Solomon, because it really helps those individuals who were born completely deaf, and it gives them an opportunity to now hear, interact with the rest of the world.
4: Wow. So, small study, promising results, look for bigger studies in the future.
3: Absolutely, absolutely. And actually, the FDA has actually even started to approve this therapy. So the more we see people getting the therapy, the more information we're going to get, Solomon. Mm-hmm. But it's very, very promising.
4: Okay. All right. Well, we look forward to seeing more. Dr. Wardlaw, let's talk about weight. So there's a new study that suggests that increasing your daily step count, it might help people maintain weight loss in the long term. Is there a certain number of steps we should be shooting for?
3: Yeah, so the number of steps is 8,500 steps per day.
4: Mm-hmm.
3: And so that averages out to about 3.5 to 4.5 miles a day, depending upon how tall you are, how quickly you walk, and, you know, how long your stride is. So it can vary. You do not have to do them all at one time, Solomon. You know,
4: okay.
3: You can break it up. You can do some, you can do 15 minutes in the morning. You can do 10 minutes during or after your lunchtime. And then you can do 10 minutes after dinner. And you can also make sure that you are getting steps throughout the day. You know, when you get to work, you know, park further in the parking lot so you could walk a longer distance. Use the steps versus the elevator. You know, walk around the office if you have the opportunity to do so.
4: Mm-hmm.
3: And we do know that, you know, walking has benefits on our health, which we talk about physical activity all the time.
4: Yeah.
3: But this study is showing that those who get that number of steps to 8,500 is showing that it helps you to maintain your weight. Now, not help you to lose a significant amount of weight, but help you to maintain the weight loss that you've already lost. So in order for you to be able to do that, of course, you have to do the other things. Have a balanced diet, you know, making sure that you are, you know, doing, you know, physical training, doing exercise in addition to the walking, if you can get that in, Solomon. So this is showing that it helps to maintain the weight loss.
4: Mm-hmm.
3: It doesn't actually necessarily get you to the weight loss. Does that mean that this is the only way that you can, you know, maintain your weight? Absolutely not. But we do know that 8,500 steps through a variety of ways, if you can get it throughout the day, it'll help you maintain that weight loss.
4: Mm-hmm. That's a lot of steps because you walk in probably, you know, about an hour or more.
3: Yes.
4: You know
3: yes,
4: what I mean?
3: Yes, you're walking about an hour or more, yes. And so, you know, I don't have an hour to walk at one time,
4: mm-hmm.
3: Solomon,
4: mm-hmm.
3: so I definitely have to break it up.
4: Yeah, absolutely. I know I don't, but you know, yes, right. You break it up. Okay.
3: Yeah.
4: All right. So, Dr. McDonald, there's another virus that is raising some alarm bells. Rotavirus cases started rising in January this year. That's earlier than usual. Means that more children are getting sick over a longer period of time. What is rotavirus and how do we fight it?
3: Yes, rotavirus is a well-documented virus that causes severe vomiting, diarrhea, dehydration, particularly in younger children, especially those less than 2 years of age, and the older population. The rotavirus is spread through feces. It's spread through feces, so if you come in contact with feces and you don't wash your hands properly, and then you put your hands in your mouth, that's how you get the rotavirus. Mm-hmm. So hand washing is key, as always. However, the rotavirus, we do have a very effective way to manage rotavirus. We have a vaccine, Solomon, that has been out for 20 years that helps protect our children from this virus because untreated in newborns, especially newborns, children who are a couple months old, 1 year of age, it can cause severe dehydration. It can end up in hospital. Sometimes it can lead to death if not properly treated on time. There is no definitive treatment that says, hey, you get rotavirus, we're going to give you this medication. It's what we call symptomatic treatment, IV fluids, treatment of the fevers. So the most important way to prevent rotavirus is the vaccine. We're seeing vaccination rates decrease, so we're seeing the number of cases of rotavirus start to, it's happening earlier, so yeah. It's lasting longer, and it's very easily transmitted. It's highly contagious. Again, it's highly contagious if you come in contact with the feces one way or another. You didn't wash your hands, you touched the surface, you put your hand in your mouth. This is how it spread. And again, we have a way to protect ourselves, and we want parents to know that the vaccine is safe, the vaccine is effective, mm-hmm. and we have seen the cases of hospitalizations from rotavirus decrease significantly, Solomon, since the vaccine has been introduced.
4: Mm-hmm.
3: So we want to just encourage parents to talk to their doctors. Mm-hmm. We start to vaccinate for the rotavirus as early as 2 months of age, Solomon.
4: Yeah.
3: We start to vaccinate as early as 2 months of age to protect our children. And then, you know, once they start to go into the daycare setting, it starts to spread like wildfire, you know, as the kids are in close contact with each other.
4: Yeah.
3: So we just want to make sure we're protecting our children. And this rotavirus, this vaccine, this rotavirus vaccine, when the first vaccine came out,
4: mm-hmm.
3: We started to see instances where it was affecting the baby's GI tract. So they pulled it off the market.
4: Mm.
3: And they said, listen, this is more harmful than beneficial at this point, so we need to rework the vaccine. Reworked the vaccine 20 years ago, and it has worked wonders for preventing our young babies from getting sick from rotavirus and ended up in the hospital.
4: Okay. All right. So the vaccine is available again then?
3: Vaccine is available.
4: Okay.
3: Readily available. Mm-hmm. Again, we start vaccinating as early as 2 months of age. Mm-hmm. You know, it's a multi-dose vaccine. And it's a time-sensitive vaccine.
4: Okay.
3: If you don't start this vaccine by about 4 months of age, it's too late for our babies to get it. So you want to talk to your pediatrician about it as soon as your baby is born, if you want more information.
4: All right. So, Dr. Warlaw, we got anything else before we go?
5: Yeah, one big thing I forgot to say with the difference between COVID and hantavirus is we have a vaccine for COVID. We don't have a vaccine for hantavirus.
4: That part. Okay, so...
5: Yep.
4: These people are kind of moving around, but we shouldn't be panicking about it.
5: We should not be panicking about it. And then again, talk to your doctor if you have concerns. If you start to develop symptoms, Solomon.
4: Yeah.
5: We should not be panicking about it. It's rare transmission between humans. Yeah.
4: Okay. All right. So, Dr. Elena McDonald, Dr. Delaina Warlaw, they are of course the Twin Sister Docs. Thank you so much for joining us this morning on WURD.
3: Thank you for having us, Solomon. Stay safe.
4: All right, you too. We're going to go to break. On the other side, we're going to continue the show with your calls. I'm Solomon Jones. This is WURD Radio. We'll be right back.

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1: Oh boy. All right. After having cleared an accident on I-95 near Enterprise, I got a southbound delay for the one between the Walt Whitman and Broad Street. That's new. Center Lane is where it happened. So that's now a 15-minute ride in what had been uneventful volume. Now, move-out day is underway where Penn at the University of Penn campus is shut down on West Spruce between 34th and 40th. That's going to impact traffic on the lower end of the Schuylkill Expressway and during the rush hours on Vine and across town on I-95. Yeah, and over the Ben Franklin Bridge. Lisa Fairfax, Total Traffic.
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2: Here's your latest extended weather forecast for the Philadelphia area. Sunny and nice today, only a little bit cooler than average with a high of 69. Increasing clouds overnight, low down to 51. And then tomorrow it turns mostly cloudy and windy. A good chance of showers and possibly a late afternoon thunderstorm as the high gets to 74. It's partly sunny and cooler for Thursday with a chance of lingering showers, a high 69. But then it's starting to look promising so far for our upcoming weekend. Friday mostly sunny and 70. Saturday mostly sunny and 78. Sunday, sunny and warm with a high up to 86. Once again for today, sunny and just a little bit cool with a high of 69. I'm Randy Chepigan with your Philadelphia weather.
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5: My last guest for today's show is here to talk to us about her book, Finding Your Space, a permission slip for high achievers to evolve, pivot, and thrive on their own terms. Marcy Fitzgerald is joining us right now. Hello, Marcy. Welcome. I've heard a lot of people say, bet on yourself. Many of us are not taught how to do that. There's some folks that just have an innate ability to just say, I'm going to do me. I'm going to go with my heart. A lot of people were trained out of that type of mindset. So how do you learn how to bet on yourself when you've been taught how to be a worker?
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0: Good morning. 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And I want to welcome you back to Wake Up With Word. We are, of course, taking your calls at 215-634-8065. Now, we are having a congressional forum tonight, but it's only on air. 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You can also, of course, listen on the Word Radio app, but do not come to the station. It is an on-air only forum, and so we'll be talking with the candidates from 5 to 6 right here at WURD. Jacob from Alney is on the line. Go ahead, Brother Jacob.
1: Peace be unto you, Brother Solomon, in the Word family.
0: Mm-hmm.
1: Solomon, you mean tell me I'll be able to sit here on my throne and be right there in the room?
0: That's absolutely right.
1: Say what? Only on WURD. Hey, Solomon, you know, back when we was in school, we was in the history class, who was the American patriot that said, hear ye, the British are coming?
0: Oh, God, I believe that was Paul Revere, said the British.
1: Was that Paul Revere? And that happened around this Philly area, didn't
0: it? Sure did. Yes,
1: he
0: did.
1: He sounded that alarm, didn't he?
0: Yes, he did.
1: Mm-hmm. But I reckon I got the sound alarm today. Hear ye, hear ye. The white supremacist fascists are coming. Right? Now, look, let's keep it real, Solomon. I mean, 100. You know, people like to play with stuff, man. You know, I'm undecided about what's happening, you know, because one of the candidates laughed funny and the other one, you know, come on, man, let's stop the silliness, man. This stuff is serious, man.
0: It
1: look,
0: is.
1: You know, Trump ain't got to do one more thing to show America what he working with, right? You know, what? He done showed America in a couple of years what white racist, incompetent people can do in a couple of years to one of the greatest nations ever to rise on this earth. You feeling me, Solomon?
0: Yeah, I hear you.
1: You know, look,
0: you're right.
1: It comes to this, Solomon. America, what we really want. As Gino Samaire, right, I say.
0: I hear you, man. I want to thank you. I want to thank you for your call this morning on WURD Radio. 215-634-8065 is the number you can call to get in on the conversation right here at WURD Radio. And let us know your comments on this morning's show. 215-634-8065. You got Harrison Rochelle weighing in. Walter Davis, of course, saying good morning to the Word family. Gail Robinson as well. Phyllis Williams sending in a smile to the Word family. And Monica Gray Harvey doing the same. Diane Fassett saying good morning to the Word family and saying this. It's interesting that the new weight loss drugs have been found to benefit not only weight loss, but heart protection and reduce fatty liver disease. Also helps people who are addicted to drugs slow the cravings of these drugs people are addicted to. Some studies show it improves dementia and improves cognitive health. Yeah, I'm going to stick to my GYM-1.
2: Yeah.
0: You know what I mean?
2: Yeah.
0: I ain't on no GLP-1.
2: Exactly. And I think most of that is the effects of losing the weight. I won't really accredit it to the drug itself. It's just the fact that you lost the weight because, you know, like being overweight does usually trigger a lot of those other issues.
0: Yeah.
2: So it does, but it does. I don't know. I don't trust it fully. Like,
0: yeah.
2: I mean, I understand the situation. Like, some people are in situations where, like, you know, you got to get weight off quickly.
0: Yeah.
2: You know, like,
0: yeah.
2: you could be at that level. I get it. But, like, you know, if you're just 20, 30 pounds, you know, overweight, you know.
0: Get out and walk.
2: Yeah, I'm going to say like
0: 8,000 steps.
2: Yeah, that's very
0: manageable. That's what they say, 8,500 steps. Get out there and walk for an hour.
2: Yeah, you don't need to be taking no needle for 20 pounds.
0: Nah,
2: like,
0: man.
2: You can do that. Just be disciplined.
0: Yeah, I mean, you know, and the way that it works, though, is it works on cravings. And that's why people who have drug habits, that's why it kind of helps with that as well. You know, I just want to see long-term, you know, the effects of it.
2: Right.
0: You know what I mean?
2: Yeah.
0: Don't come out 10 years late because, you know, a lot of stuff later on they come out and say, oh, this causes, you know, cancer, unfortunately.
2: Right. And it doesn't really teach you how to keep the weight off.
0: Yeah.
2: Like, you'll take it off because, to your point, it's going to reduce your appetite. You're not going to eat as much.
0: Right.
2: But as soon as you stop taking that drug,
0: yeah,
2: your appetite's going to go back to normal. You never took the steps to change your lifestyle.
0: Yeah.
2: So if you go back to eating, you know, Burger King and stuff like that, you're just going to gain the weight right back. Meanwhile, yeah, you know, working out and changing your diet, that's going to be long term.
0: That's right. If you keep it up.
2: Right.
0: Because the key is consistency with anything. And, you know, in America, one of the things that I notice about our culture is that we want everything the easy way.
2: Mm-hmm.
0: Right. Is there an easy way? Is there a way I could do this without having to put in the work?
2: Yeah.
0: Right. And so, you know, the easy way isn't always the best way.
2: Yeah.
0: And the easy way is never the lasting way. And so you got to figure out, I think, a balance. You know, yeah, certainly if you need help, then you should get whatever help that you need, because your life might be at risk. You know, obesity, you know, can lead to you know, various things that will kill you.
2: Mm-hmm.
0: You know, your heart, your liver, you know, other things. Man, that good old-fashioned walking, bruh.
2: Yeah.
0: 8,500 steps a day. You get your weight off, you keep it off. You take 8,500 steps a day.
2: Yeah, because I've just seen so many people, like, you know, spend all that money to get the surgeries and other things like that just to, like 2 years later, they're back to their original size or bigger.
0: Mm. Yeah, it is about a lifestyle change. It's about making some decisions. Like, is this what I want to do with my life?
2: Right.
0: You know, and sometimes it's about making daily decisions. Mm-hmm. Sometimes it's about making hourly decisions. You know, Walter Davis said he good with the walking until the cheesesteak get in front of him. That's what he said on Facebook.
2: But if you're doing the daily walking, you can afford to eat a cheesesteak.
0: Every once in a while.
2: Yeah.
0: Just not every day.
2: Right. No, not every day.
0: You know.
2: No. Because even if you lose weight, you know, like, cholesterol is a thing as well. Like,
0: yeah,
2: you don't have to be overweight to have high cholesterol.
0: Yeah.
2: So,
0: yeah.
2: So
0: yeah,
2: you still got to watch what you eat just from all standpoints. But, you know. You buy yourself a little cushion if you are being active.
0: Yeah, you got to get out. You got to get active. You know what I mean? Edward ain't got to worry about that yet. Edward here today. He ain't got to worry about it yet. But you know, it's going to come to that point.
2: Yeah.
0: It's going to come to that point.
2: After
0: you know
2: 30,
0: what I mean? That's right.
2: After 30.
0: Enjoy it now.
2: That slice of pizza stays on you a little longer.
0: Hanging on with claws.
2: Right.
0: Like that. You know? 215-634-8065. That, of course, is the number you can call to get in on the conversation right here at WURD Radio. That's 215-634-8065. That, of course, the number you can call to get in on the conversation right here at WURD Radio. You can also, of course, weigh in on Facebook at Forward at FORWURD. That is FORWURD. And let us know your comments on this morning's show. So we got some other folks also weighing in on Facebook. You've got Walter Davis. Oh, he's dedicating songs now. He said, I'm dedicating the classic song to the Twin Docks by the late Billy Paul, which was called Thank You for Saving My Life, for Picking Me Up and Lifting Me Up. Okay, so he got an old Billy Paul joint. Only Billy Paul song I really know is Me and Mrs. Jones. You know what I mean?
2: That's the only one I know.
0: That's the only one I know. Me and Mrs. Jones. Now, I know he had, and you know, y'all just, you know, don't count it to our hearts, man. It's just our age. We just don't know all of the Billy Paul songs. You know, when Billy Paul was out, I was very small. And so, but I know Me and Mrs. Jones. Matter of fact, I did my wife, when we went on our honeymoon, we went to Jamaica, and they had a talent show. And my wife was like, I want you to do a poem. And it wasn't really a question. It wasn't really a request. It was like, nah, get up there and do it. So I spent all day, like, writing this poem called Me and Mrs. Jones. And, you know, I went to the little Jamaican band. I was like, yo, y'all know Me and Mrs. Jones? And, of course, they did, because Philly International music is all over the world. So they played it. I did the poem. I won. And, you know, so that's my memory of Billy Paul, man. You know, he got me a win on our honeymoon. 215-634-8065 is the number you can call to get in. Of course, a number of things going on today. We are going to be at We're going to be here at WURD, and it is an on-air form, so we'll be doing it live. 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They will be here, and we will be on the air with them, but we want you to listen from home, so you can check it out on wordradio.com, on the Word Radio app, or at 96.1 FM 90 or 900 AM WURD. So what do y'all want us to ask them, man? Give us a call, let us know. 215-634-8065, of course, is the number you can call to get in. Deborah Dorn Carter says, Solomon, 47 is targeting countries that are people of color to take their oil. Don't be surprised if Nigeria is next. I already talked about Nigeria because Nigeria has already been attacked by this administration. They attacked and claimed that it was because there were people there who were targeting Christians. And we all know how much they deeply care about black Christians. They done burnt down black churches in America. Y'all talk about all of a sudden now y'all care about black Christians? Okay. All righty. You know what I mean? So, I mean, it's just, you know, so I'm watching what happens in Nigeria. Nigeria is an oil-rich country. The fact that, you know, the Trump administration has already targeted Venezuela for their oil, has already targeted Iran, and has already targeted Nigeria and, you know, did the attack and left it alone. But who knows? That could be setting up for something else going forward. So we'll be watching Nigeria very, very closely. And, you know, I think you're right. Phyllis Williams said, I like that song. Talk about me and Mrs. Jones. She said, it reminds me of you and LaVita. It reminds me of me and LaVita, too. You know what I mean? Love that. So, people already taking offense because we don't know all of Billy Paul's music.
2: 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I don't know what you want from me.
0: They already offended because we don't know all of his music. Dolly Cook, like, yo, he had many great songs. I know, I just don't know all of them. That's all. I mean, you know, you got to give me a little bit of a break. I'll tell you what we're going to do. We're going to take a break. We're going to go to break. And on the other side, we're going to talk with, Ready, Set, Grow with our next guest, Keisha Butler Thomas, adjunct professor at the College of Business and Leadership at Eastern University. I'm Solomon Jones. 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We'll be right back.

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1: We got Penn Move Out Day and at least two accidents on 95 to help tie you up downtown. Southbound 95 for the second time this morning is an accident zone in South Philly between the Walt Whitman and Broad Street. The accident that was at Enterprise was cleared. No sooner than that happened, another one did between Ridley Park and Edgemont Avenue. Left lane was blocked for that. Other rides are up to, well, at worst, a half an hour west on the Schuylkill Boulevard to Gladwin. A lot of traffic there up and down the Blue Route. We've got delays up to 15 to 20 minutes. Lisa Fairfax, Total Traffic.
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4: Be sure to tune in Mondays and Fridays for the most current traffic and weather reports brought to you in part by Jefferson.
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0: Good morning. This is Solomon Jones on 900 AM, 96.1 FM, WURD. I want to welcome you back to Wake Up with Word. And joining us now, Keisha Butler-Thomas. She is an adjunct professor at the College of Business and Leadership at Eastern University. Joins us to talk about our Ready, Set, Grow initiative. Good morning. How are you?
1: I am well, Solomon. Thank you so much for having me here with you this morning. I'm really excited to have this conversation.
0: Well, it is a pleasure to have you. You know, there's a lot of money, millions upon millions of dollars coming into Philadelphia and really the entire region during 2026 for a number of activities.
1: Yes.
0: If businesses have not really prepared for this, but they still want to take advantage of it, is there anything that they can do now in order to take advantage of the many opportunities that are going to be available in Philadelphia this year?
1: Absolutely, Solomon. First things first, it is not too late, right? We are living in the digital age with a 24-hour news cycle. And so we want to definitely be taking advantage of that. As you stated, I am a professor of marketing and branding at Eastern University, as well as Temple University and the Community College of Philadelphia. And so I have the pleasure of having these conversations with my students, as well as with clients every single day, as I also own LCK Consulting Services. And so what I think that businesses need to be doing right now, if they are not already, is advertising what it is that they offer in droves on social media. And I want to encourage them to do it whether or not they have a budget. I know right now we're living in a space where we feel like our messaging is getting lost if we don't have money to power the message, but that's not true. Organic social media marketing still very much exists as long as we are being consistent. And so I really want to encourage businesses, if you are not online, and that's online in as many places as makes sense for your business, so your Facebooks, your LinkedIns, your Instagrams, even your TikToks, if you dare, and get your message out there.
0: Yeah. So, you know, I guess the message differs

0: depending on what kind of business that you have. And so, you know, when you're on social media, how do you identify who it is that you're targeting on social media? How do you know your customer is there?
1: Yeah. So first and foremost, let's start global penetration rate, right? So just sheer data lets us know that there are 5.68 billion people online. Okay. So that lets us know that for sure, there's at least one customer out there for you. And I think we can all agree with that, with that many people being there.
0: Yeah.
1: But this really starts with some of the foundational work that you do as a business owner, really understanding not just who your target audience is, but also understanding your buyer personas, which is a little bit different than your target audience. Your target is that person that you want to hit as much as possible. But your buyer personas are other people who may also have interest in your product or service.
0: Yeah.
1: And so really doing the work on the front end to understand that large net that you could cast is important to ensure that you are hitting the right person online.
0: Yeah. And so, you know, you do that, and but people are coming to this particular area. So mm-hmm. how do you target this particular area and your customer or your potential customer in this particular area in Philadelphia, people who are going to be coming here for these activities?
1: So I want to encourage two things. The first thing is something called geotagging. And so for anybody who is using Facebook or Instagram, even TikTok at this point, there's an opportunity for you to select where you are posting this content from. And so you want to be selecting Philadelphia, Pennsylvania. That way people know when they are looking up things to do in Philly, your business, because it's going to pop up because you're geotagging that. The second thing that I really want to encourage you to do is make sure that you are using hashtags that will also allow people to find your actual business. So things like Philadelphia, Pennsylvania, even your specific neighborhoods or areas, the type of business that you have. This is very important and lots of businesses forget it. If you are a restaurant, you want to make sure that you put restaurants of Philly, Philadelphia restaurant, restaurant in Philly, right? Take a look online and see which ones are doing really well. If you are an event space, right? Make sure that you're putting event spaces in Philadelphia. And so making sure that Philadelphia is a major part of your strategy is really going to help people when they're searching for those things to do to find your business.
0: Yeah. And so how much, you know, and I know you talked about whether you have a budget or not. What's interesting about what happens online is that a lot of times the stuff that is least produced, the stuff that doesn't have a lot of money put into it, the stuff that looks like you just shot it on your phone, those are the things from what I could see that seem to get the most traffic. Have you noticed that?
1: It really depends on the platform, right? So a platform like TikTok, for example, thrives off of authentic, real post, right? And so if you're over on TikTok and you're spending a lot of time editing and things like that, unfortunately, that's not a good use of your time because it just doesn't respond well to those sorts of posts. They really like that you, your camera, shooting it, having a real conversation with them. Versus a platform like Instagram, which at its origin back in 2012 was all about the aesthetic. It needs to be beautiful. It needs to be perfect. It needs to be polished. And so you're not going to do as well with that raw, authentic content on Instagram as you will on TikTok. But if you're on TikTok, you and your phone, perfect. If you're on Instagram, you may want to do just a couple of additional things to make sure that it really looks polished.
0: Mm-hmm. So reaching your audience, once you've reached them, how do you get them from, oh, that's a really nice video, oh, that's a really nice post, to coming and spending money, or, you know, logging on and spending money on your website? How do you get them from interest to buying?
1: This is such a great question, Solomon, and I have to be honest with you. It really depends on the stage that your business is in.
0: Yeah.
1: And this is a big mistake that I see a lot of businesses make, particularly smaller businesses, right? Because in marketing in general, we really only do four things. I know it seems like we do a lot, but we don't. It's really only four things. We're either making people aware that our business is there, we are reaching new audiences, we're converting people into clients, or we're retaining our clients, right? And ensuring repeat business. Very important for a business to understand what phase they are in so that you can be producing content to speak to that phase. Because the truth is, Solomon, if you're a brand new business, right, you are likely in the awareness or the reach space. Mm-hmm. Okay. Mm-hmm. That's not to say that you can't shoot into the conversion space, because viral things happen every day. Sure. Right. But if that's not where you are, then you have to understand that the social media alone is actually not going to drive the client, mm-hmm. because that's not where you are in your business. And so I want to encourage everyone, as you are preparing, to really be realistic about where you are in your business. That way, you may find that social media alone is not going to convert for you. You may also need to introduce some email marketing campaigns, maybe even some promotional items, so that you can really kind of drive that traffic a little bit more.
0: All right. We're talking with Keisha Butler Thomas. She, of course, is an adjunct professor at the College of Business and Leadership at Eastern University. Also teaches at Community College in Temple and has her own consulting firm. And we're talking about Ready, Set, Grow and getting businesses ready for what's coming to the city of Philadelphia. People from all around the world coming to Philadelphia for the FIFA World Cup, for America 250, for the Major League Baseball All-Star Game, for all kinds of activities that are happening here in Philly. How can you, if you're in Philadelphia, position yourself as kind of an expert, like a subject matter expert on Philly and helping the people who are coming here to enjoy Philadelphia and know kind of the ins and outs?
1: So this is my favorite type of content to produce because it's educational-based content, right? So for those who are just going to be experiencing Philly for the first time, or maybe those who are just going to have some more time to experience Philadelphia in some different ways, it's going to be really important that you take the time to educate your community, those who you are touching and those who are discovering you because they are in Philadelphia. And so whether you are a retail business, you may be a restaurant, whatever it may be, you really want to educate around what it is that you are doing and what you're offering. That really helps people to trust in your business and your brand and to also come to you, yeah. right? Hopefully purchase from you, mm-hmm. because they understand that you are providing them with the education that they need in order to be informed consumers. And I don't know about you, Solomon, but I feel like informed consumers yeah. are impactful consumers.
0: Yeah, they absolutely are. You know, and I think that if you can position yourself as the person who can inform them, it makes you a trusted messenger. It makes you somebody that they trust, not only with the message, but maybe with their money as well. And that's important if you run a business, right?
1: Absolutely. That's the most important right. part, right? You want people to trust you with the cash money.
0: Yeah. Yeah. And so, you know, we have a number of different businesses in our communities. One of the things that people have kind of raised some concerns about is that you want to get people out of just that center city area or just that area where the activities are taking place. How do you, if you are a business in the neighborhoods of Philadelphia, how do you get that new consumer who's coming here to visit from Center City or from those other areas into the neighborhood where your business is operating?
1: Yeah, this is so great, Solomon, because some of our greatest assets in Philadelphia are outside of Center City. Some yep. of the greatest small businesses are not located directly in the center there. And so this is really where, again, that geotagging and that hashtagging is really going to matter, right? You have Philadelphia, Pennsylvania, but then as I mentioned earlier, you want to have your specific neighborhood. One of my favorite places to go in the city for just small business interaction, particularly Black-owned small businesses, is in the Germantown section, yeah. right? Germantown has some beautiful cobblestone streets and just all sorts of really cool businesses that are there. And so you want to leverage Philadelphia, Pennsylvania, of course, because we know that that's the main destination. But then you also want to be geotagging and hashtagging Germantown, right? That's really going to encourage people to take a look at that section, right, and find you in that space, as well as with the geotagging, also provide directions mm-hmm. to where you are. That way it makes it a little bit easier for them. And one of the great things about technology now, particularly if we're using Google, is that they can get a bunch of different routes. So if they don't want to move their car, which I completely understand, sometimes those in-out privileges in Center City can cost a little bit more. Mm. There's train routes, there's bus routes, there's city bikes, all different things that they can utilize, and Google will let them know that.
0: Yeah. So for our elders who are listening, a hashtag is like the number sign. You put that right before a word, and that will highlight that word in whatever it is that you're posting. Explain to us what a geotag is and how you use it.
1: Absolutely. So geotags are when you are able to select where in particular you are posting from. So oftentimes on social media, if you're making the post on, say, Facebook, it will look like an actual GPS symbol that you can select and decide where it is that you want to post from. If you're on Instagram or TikTok, it will literally say location, and you can select the location that you are posting from. This is really important because a lot of people who are coming and experiencing Philadelphia, they're going to be looking for things to do. Mm-hmm. So when they type in Philadelphia, now your business, your post, your content is going to pop up with all of the other Philadelphia content that's going to be there. Okay. Now, I just want to be very honest with you all in letting you know that you may not be the very first one to pop up. And that's because, quite frankly, the big box retailers are going to be putting a lot of money behind making sure that they are the first one. But that's okay. People are looking for multiple things to do. You don't have to be the first one. You just need to make sure that you're in the number so that people can discover you.
0: There you go. All right. So speaking of discovering people, Keisha Butler Thomas, where can we discover you on social media?
1: I am everywhere in the world as Keisha Butler Thomas. So as long as you type in my name, absolutely any social media, even down to LinkedIn, you can find me as Keisha Butler Thomas.
0: All right. And your business is LKC Consulting?
1: LCK Consulting Services.
0: Okay, I was close. Okay.
1: Very right. Close.
0: So where do we find that?
1: You can find that at LCK Consulting Services. We keep it simple over here, Solomon.
0: I know, that's marketing, right.
1: And so we believe that as long as things are easy, yes, things are right. Accessible.
0: I know that's right. That is Keisha Butler Thomas. She is an adjunct professor at the College of Business and Leadership at Eastern University. Also teaches at Community College and Temple. And she has a business called LCK Consulting. Keisha Butler Thomas, thank you so much for joining us this morning on WURD.
1: Thank you for having me, Solomon, and enjoy Philadelphia.
0: Absolutely. 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We are going to go to break, and on the other side of this break, we're going to continue the show with What's Trending right here on WURD.

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0: Well, thank you much. We appreciate your call.
2: Call 215-634-8065. 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
0: Thanks, Solomon. And if you're calling outside of Philadelphia, dial 1-866-361-0900. First-time caller? Great. 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
3: Hello, Philadelphia. This is Chairman Omar Sabir. 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
2: Nick Cannon kept things low-key for Mother's Day this year. Despite having 12 children with 6 different women, Nick shared that he planned to spend the holiday honoring his own mother, Beth Gardner, since it wasn't Baby Mama Day. Cannon shared a heartfelt Instagram photo of himself embracing his mother while the two smiled for the camera. In the background, a childhood photo of Nick standing beside Beth added an extra sentimental touch, highlighting their close bond.
3: Two South Florida police officers claim Ben Affleck and Matt Damon's recent action thriller, The Rip, used too many real-life details in its fictionalized narrative, causing harm to the officers' personal and professional reputations, according to the defamation lawsuit. The Rip features Affleck and Damon as South Florida police officers who find millions of dollars inside a house. Parts of the movie were inspired by a real 2016 case where the police found over $21 million linked to a suspected marijuana trafficker in Miami Lakers' home.
2: And George Floyd. Floyd's family and friends are appalled that Tony Hinchcliffe was invited back for a Netflix roast, and they're blaming Kevin Hart for allegedly giving Tony the green light to do another joke about George, a joke they didn't find funny in the slightest. Tony was among the comedians roasting Kevin, and during his set, he proclaimed, "The black community is so proud of you. Right now, George Floyd is looking up at all of us laughing so hard, he can't breathe." And that's what's trending right here on WURD Radio. So I'm extremely offended by the Tony Hinchcliffe joke. I mean, when I saw it, I knew what the joke was, so I watched the start of the video. I had to turn from it before he even got to the punchline. It's extremely offensive. First of all, you're intimating that George Floyd is in hell because you're saying he's looking up at all of us, right? That's number one. And then you're saying he can't breathe, dude. It's nothing. And you white?
3: Yeah.
2: It's nothing funny about that. It's nothing funny about that, like at all. You know what I mean?
3: Yeah.
2: Come on, man.
3: This is a tough one because the subject matter is highly offensive, and then it's also. You got the context that it's a roast that's supposed to be highly offensive. So it's like, how do you, you know, it's tough to really gauge how to accept this. And you know, there were some other controversial things that came from, you know, came from this roast. You know, they're kind of getting on the Rock because he used, the R word, talking about, a disabled person. Mm-hmm. You know, so he's catching some heat for that. But... I don't really know how to word it because, if you're familiar with a roast, it's supposed to be cutthroat, it's supposed to be offensive, it's supposed to be derogatory, that's what it is, and it's just, I don't know if it's something that can be really done anymore in today's society.
2: Well, here's what I think, mm-hmm. And I agree with all of that,
3: mm-hmm.
2: But I think that the offensive part, the cutthroat part, the mean humor part, mm-hmm. should be about the person that's being roasted.
3: Yeah.
2: You know what I mean? I ain't got no problem with that. You know, because we grew up, some people called it playing the dozen. We just called it bussing. Mm-hmm. You know what I mean? I made cats cry. You know what I mean? I mean, it was cutthroat.
3: Yeah.
2: You know what I'm saying? But, it was always about them. It wasn't about somebody else.
3: Right.
2: And somebody who died. And who died a violent death that we all watched and literally spurred worldwide protests around racism. And so he died due to racism. And you white making a joke about it? Yeah. Nah, dog, we got to,
3: Tony,
2: you know what I'm saying?
3: Tony was definitely on a different tip than everybody else because I do think the majority of the people there were pretty much keeping their jokes towards Kevin Hart. Tony's kind of like the only one to kind of went to the left with it and started talking about other people because he also went at Cheryl Underwood's made a comment about her husband who killed himself like 10 years ago.
2: Yeah, that's crazy.
3: But her being a long-term comedian,
2: right.
3: She was able to go right back at him.
2: Right.
3: She knows how to handle that.
2: Right.
3: But it's just funny. Like I feel like roasts are something that came from to your point, something that you're doing in a neighborhood, in the street, or in a house, or maybe like in a comedy club. I don't think the things that happen at roast was ever meant to be like broadcast to the world just because of the fact so much stuff that's said is not, you know, it's not politically correct. You know, this is on Netflix for the entire world to see.
2: Yeah.
3: And that's
2: But you've been having roasts for the longest.
3: Yeah, that's true.
2: And I think that, you know, roasts have always been cutting edge, but now people are going over the edge. You know, it's nothing wrong with being cutting edge. Nothing wrong with being funny, you know, in a mean way. Like, you know what I mean? It is what it is. You know what I'm saying?
3: Yeah.
2: But when you get to the point where, okay, well, I'm going to go over the edge, you know, and say things that I know are going to be offensive to everybody because all publicity is good. And so I know this is on Netflix. I know this is being broadcast to the world. And I know people are going to be offended. But you know what else they're going to be doing? They're going to be saying my name.
3: Yeah. I thought about that, too. How much of it is is people trying to be the viral moment from the roast?
2: Oh, yeah, absolutely.
3: You know, to get all the attention on them.
2: Yeah.
3: And another thing I found out, because, like I said, aside from Tony Hinchcliffe of his stuff, you know, pretty much everybody who got up there, you know, said something that was sensitive or derogatory or whatnot. And, you know, you're getting all the blowback from it from different people. And I found it interesting because we've seen this happen in other facets as well. I'm like, everybody else is held to some form of standard.
2: Right.
3: To what they say.
2: Right.
3: Except for the President of the United States.
2: Yeah, he can say whatever. Yes. And that's the crazy part. You're absolutely right. You are absolutely right. Edward, I want you in on this because, it's a long-standing tradition. You understand? You had to learn, when I was a kid, you had to learn how to bust. You know what I mean? If you didn't, you just wasn't going to survive. You know what I mean?
1: Oh, yeah.
2: Is that something that y'all do?
1: Yeah, I stopped getting bust. I stopped playing with the busting on game, like, once I got to college. By high school, yeah, I was living that. I was living that a lot of time. And then it's like, if you don't have a comeback,
2: yeah,
1: you can, like, I'll be the mature one, like, all right, I just don't have nothing to say. Everybody else is like, he got you, he got you. I'm like, well, no, I just don't have anything to say. So now it's not impacting you. And some people will start looking at you sideways like, oh, what, he think he ain't, he better or what? Like, people conjugate their own stuff once you don't respond. So, I mean, it's cool at the lunch table in middle school, but, you know, once you get older.
2: Yeah, well, that's what we did. You know what I mean? We did that thing, man, constantly. And you know, you had to know. If you ain't know how to bust, man, you just was a victim. You know what I mean? So, meanwhile, so you got Ben Affleck and Matt Damon getting together for another movie. Their movies tend to be successful. I know that they're friends in real life.
3: Yeah.
2: But movie about two South Florida police officers finding some money, and of course, based on a real story, and the police officer's like, nah. We want some money.
3: But see, in my opinion, I feel like the police officers are kind of telling on themselves.
2: Yeah.
3: Because why are you so touched by the subject of this movie? Like, why is it affecting you so, you know, like, are you something you want to reveal to the world, you know?
2: Well, you know, it's a money grab. I mean, you know, you make a movie about me and it's anything in there I don't like. And I didn't approve. Oh, yeah. I'm calling my lawyer. You know what I'm saying? Everybody, it's a money grab now. Look, go up and down I-95, Fahim. You come in over the expressway.
3: Yeah.
2: You know what I'm saying?
3: Yep.
2: Well, every billboard, what is it?
3: Yeah, my man, Rand Spear. Top Dog, all
2: that's
3: of them.
2: Right. Yep. Every billboard. Now they got commercials on TV. You know what I'm saying? And everybody like, yo, you can get some easy money. All you got to do is sue. That's what this is.
3: Yeah.
2: That's what this is. Because they had to know that the movie was being made. And they had to know that it was based on, you know, their story. Now, they'll have the disclaimer in there, you know, that it's not about real people, blah, blah, blah. But they know. And so, you know, the studio, maybe this is good for the movie. Because I never heard of The Rip. The only movie I'm thinking about right now is Michael Jackson.
3: Right. And that's what they say. When they say all publicity is good publicity.
2: That's right.
3: Because I wasn't familiar with the movie either.
2: Right.
3: But now I want to watch it.
2: I want to see it.
3: I like a good corrupt cop movie. Like that, those are like some of my favorite movies. So now I want to go watch it.
2: Training Day.
3: Right.
2: You know what I mean? With white dudes. Yeah. You know what I'm saying? Who doesn't like it? You know, so we'll see what happens. But these two officers suing. And I could see the studio settling that quiet.
3: Yeah, that's what I was about to say. Yeah. They're smart because they know 9 times out of 10, the studio's not going to feel like the headache of going to court and all
2: that.
3: So they're just going to offer them a check.
2: They're going to settle it quietly, and you know they'll get their money. Meanwhile, Nick Cannon, man, and I've seen this over the past few years. I feel like some of our brothers need some guidance.
3: Just a little bit.
2: Y'all need some guidance. Because what in the world are you talking about? It's not baby mama day. You know, what do you mean? These are the mothers of your children. Now, you've chosen to have babies with all of these women. Honor them on Mother's Day, man.
3: Yeah.
2: Even if you just, you know, you give them some flowers, send them some flowers, some candy, whatever. Acknowledge them as mothers.
3: Right.
2: Oh, you know, and I seen this, man, a couple years ago where you had this brother online talking about, well, Jay, you ain't my mom. That's why I'm not celebrating Mother's Day with you, because you ain't my mom. No, that's your mother of your children. What are you talking about? Like, that is so disrespectful. It really is. It's just, and it shows a lack of home training. Because if I'm his mom, I'm like, nah, you better send something to those women that had those babies by you. Don't just talk about you just talk about me because it's not baby. That's disrespectful. Mm-hmm. You know what I mean? That's where I'm at.
3: Yeah, and I don't know the reasoning in Nick Cannon's case aside from just ego or whatever, but I think, you know, because I've heard that conversation too, where it's like, oh, well, you're not my mom, so I don't have to do anything for you. Like, from that standpoint, I just think that's a male ego that, like, maybe you don't have that much to work with financially, but instead of just saying that, you'd rather, like, make up some excuse, like, oh, well, it's Mother's Day, it's for my mom, it's not for you, so don't expect nothing. Like, even if you don't really have nothing to work with, you could still be like, I love you, I appreciate you, get you a card, cook a meal, so like, yeah, just something. Like, there's always something. But you know, I with Nick Cannon, it's like, I understand if maybe you want to do something bigger for your mom because she's actually your mom, so I understand if you want to do like the biggest thing for her, but to do just absolutely nothing for the others, like, that makes no sense.
2: Now, that's disrespect. Yeah, that's disrespect. Now, you know, I could even see if your relationship is terrible, y'all ain't speaking no other time. I get it. But come on, man. Mother's Day, Edward, you honoring the mother of your children if you have children?
1: Absolutely.
2: Yeah, man.
1: I mean,
2: come on.
1: You can't leave them out. How are your kids gonna feel about that though?
2: Right.
1: Like, you know what I mean? Like, dang, dad, you can't even like acknowledge your mom. Shoot. I'm thinking about a speech I would get if I had if I was in this predicament, I'm at least thanking her for at least, you know, what you do for my kid.
2: That's,
1: you know?
2: Right.
1: Let's go out, do something, or all the baby moms, yo, let's kick it, let's have a good night, you know, go out, you know, make it a good day for everybody, you know, even though things aren't perfect.
2: It's crazy.
3: Yeah, that just lets me know Nick Cannon was not in the room for any of those children being born. Because if you witnessed your lady give birth,
2: buying
3: her some flowers.
2: Oh, I seen it.
3: You buying flowers. Look, and some more stuff.
2: I'm here to tell you, man, if men had to have babies, we'd be extinct.
3: There would be no overcrowding in the world, trust me.
2: We would be extinct. I seen it, bro, three times. It's not for the faint at heart. It's really not.
3: Yeah, Nick Cannon was clearly not in those delivery rooms.
2: No, because if you seen that, you know, come on, bro.
3: Yeah.
2: Come on. Anyway, we're going to go to break. On the other side, we're going to continue the show. I am Solomon Jones. This is WURD Radio. We'll be right back.

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1: We've got accidents south on 95 off to the shoulder in one case near Broad Street, and still apparently blocking a lane at Edgemont Avenue, but the rides have diminished to just under 5 minutes in those areas. That's good news. Turnpike and Blue Route volume is also thinning. We've got double-digit delays, nothing unusually heavy otherwise. We've got Spruce Street blocked for Penn Move-Out Day today and I think tomorrow in University City between 34th and 40th. No access to Spruce Street near South, and we're looking good for now generally on the Schuylkill Expressway. Lisa Fairfax, Total Traffic.
0: It's time for a check on the weather on WURD.
2: Good Tuesday, everyone. Here is your current weather forecast for the Philadelphia area. Looks like we have a nice one today. Sunny, only a little bit on the cool side at a high of 69. Increasing clouds overnight, low down to 51. And then tomorrow, it's mostly cloudy and windy. A good chance of showers and possibly a late afternoon thunderstorm with a high of 74. There's a chance those showers might linger a bit into Thursday. Otherwise, partly sunny and cooler for Thursday with a high of 69. Once again, for today, sunny and 69, I'm Randy Chepigan with your Philadelphia weather.
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3: In 1992, a group called Arrested Development released a song called Tennessee. I'll never forget the chorus. It said, "Take me to another place. Take me to another land. Make me forget all that hurts me. Let me understand your plan." And as I look at what happened in Tennessee last week, as legislators draped in Trump flags wiped a black congressional district off the map, I gotta be honest. I wish this was another place. I wish it was another land. I wish I could forget what hurts me, and I can't claim to know his plan, but what I do know is my history. Tennessee was the last of 11 states to join the Confederacy and the first to return to the Union. That's why it's no surprise that they wiped a black congressional district off the map. We'll fight back with lawsuits and demonstration, with passion and agitation. And while we do, we'll look to the sky and think of the words of Arrested Development. Take me to another place. Take me to another land. Make me forget all that hurts me. Let me understand your plan.
0: 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You got

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0: 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I want to welcome you back to Wake Up with Word. We're taking your calls at 215-634-8065. That is 215-634-8065. That, of course, is the number you can call to get in on the conversation right here at WURD Radio and let us know your comments on this morning's show, 215-634-8065. That, of course, the number you can call to get in. We're talking about a number of things, including our trending stories. Nick Cannon said it's not baby mama day, so I ain't giving y'all nothing. That's crazy. He got six of them. Yeah, that's bizarre.
1: I'm like, it's Mother's Day, and what's the second word in that phrase? Baby mama.
0: That's right.
1: There's still a mother.
0: There's still a mother.
1: Like I said, like I understand you got 18 of them, so like you might not be able to do a lot for all of them, but you can do something.
0: Yeah, and you got the money to do it.
1: Right.
0: You know what I mean? So, you know, at least send them some flowers.
1: Right. They're the ones taking care of your 20 kids, because clearly you're not around that much.
0: Can't be.
1: Right.
0: Can't be.
1: They're taking care of those kids day to day. You're talking about, I'm not doing nothing for you because you're not my mom.
0: Yeah. You know, I think that we have to do a better job of training each other as men.
1: Yeah.
0: Full stop. You know, and that's a man's job to do that. Certainly our women have done it, and they've done, you know, they've done great work. But we need to do a better job of training each other as men. It takes more than being able to make a baby to be a man.
1: Hmm.
0: You know what I mean? You know, anybody who can produce a seed can make a baby.
1: Right.
0: But it takes a whole lot more than that to actually be a man. You know, I'm appalled that our young brothers are out here. And you know, again, I look at social media and I feel like social media is toxic because you got people in it. You know, a fool delights in airing his own opinions, right? That's in Proverbs, right? And you see it constantly. Fools. You know, airing these crazy opinions and other people like, yeah. And only reason you latch on to that opinion is because it really excuses your own behavior. Right. So if you are somebody who doesn't want to spend money in order to support and to love the people who make you and your children possible, then you latch on to an opinion that says, oh, it's not baby mama day, so I ain't giving you nothing. That's foolishness. Because your kids are watching what you do.
1: Mm-hmm.
0: You know what I'm saying? And so you locking on to these foolish opinions, man, and just moving forward with that. We need to do a better job as men to train men on being men. I'm appalled. Anyway, two South Florida police officers claim Ben Affleck and Matt Damon's recent action thriller, The Rip, used too many real-life details in the fictionalized narrative, so they want to get paid.
1: I'm like, well, did you do it? You know, like, I mean, That's the only thing I can think of, but I mean, I'm definitely gonna check this movie out though.
0: Yeah. Yeah, I'm gonna check it out now. Yeah. Probably when it get to Netflix.
1: Yeah. Well, I think it's already on Netflix.
0: It's on Netflix? Yeah. Ah, okay. So Netflix got some free publicity.
1: There it is.
0: They file suit. You know what I mean? We ain't do that. We ain't do all that. Well, you know, it's a fictionalized narrative.
1: Mm-hmm.
0: You know what I'm saying? But they will get paid because that's marketing money.
1: So the disclaimer that you mentioned, that you see it pretty much the bottom of every movie where it's just like any real names that, you know, are associated with this is just coincidence, blah, blah, blah. So that doesn't automatically cover you?
0: No.
1: Okay.
0: No, it absolutely doesn't. So, you know, now, you know, we'll see. Mm-hmm. We'll see. Anyway, George Floyd's family and friends appalled that Tony Hinchcliffe was invited back for a Netflix roast. They're blaming Kevin Hart for allegedly giving Tony the green light to do another joke about George Floyd, a joke they didn't find funny in the slightest. He said, the black community is so proud of you right now. George Floyd is looking up at all of us laughing so hard he can't breathe. Not funny.
1: No, not funny at all. And it just raises a couple questions like, one, do you think in today's, you know, society with all our sensitivities, can we still have roasts? Like, do roasts still fit in today's society?
0: Well, I think the problem is that you have people who are willing to say anything.
1: Mm-hmm.
0: And, you know, even our most raunchy comedians, you know, in the times leading up to now, they knew that there were certain things that just weren't funny. And they wouldn't do. You know, Richard Pryor was a raunchy comedian, man. You know, but it was certain things he just would not do, right? Red Fox, raunchy comedian. Y'all know him as Fred Sanford. Listen to some of his comedy routines. Raunchy comedian. You know what I mean? Aunt Esther, LaWanda Page, raunchy comedian. You know what I'm saying? Y'all ain't know that. She is a Bible lady on the joint, but you listen to her comedy. You know what I'm saying? And so, you know, you had people who knew how to be raunchy, but at the same time knew where to draw the line. And I think now there is no line. And I think that's the issue. It's not that you shouldn't be able to do roast. It's that there is no line. I think that's the problem.
1: Yeah. It's because then I also think about it like, okay, if you do want to organize a roast, like if I wanted to organize a roast for myself, but the people who I invite to roast me, if I tell them, okay, make sure to only stay, you know, in these bounds, is that then kind of taken away from what a roast is if I'm now giving guidelines on how far you can go?
0: If I say don't say George Floyd, I don't think that's too much.
1: Yeah.
0: And I know you done did it before. Like, look, man, don't come back here with that George Floyd stuff.
1: Yeah, and see, and that's the thing
0: you
1: with
0: might
1: him.
0: Get jumped in.
1: Yeah, he has a history. That's right. The thing with him.
0: Right.
1: And I think that's what the family is truly mad about, the fact that he's done this before and you put him on TV again. I think they kind of have that feeling like, you know what this man is going to say.
0: Yeah.
1: Why'd you give him another microphone?
0: Why'd you give him a platform, right, in order to let him do that? Mm-hmm. Now, of course, you know, Kevin Hart is a comedian. And, you know, I've seen some of Kevin Hart's stuff. I like him better in movies than I do on stage.
1: Mm-hmm.
0: Not really. You know, I watched one of them. I was like, eh, it was okay.
1: I like his early stuff.
0: Yeah.
1: Better than his current. Like his first, like, two or three stand-ups,
0: yeah,
1: I thought were real funny. His stand-ups that he did kind of like after his superstardom in movies,
0: yeah,
1: those I felt were kind of like a little more commercial, yeah, not really, you know, yeah, as funny.
0: Okay, well, maybe that's what it was, because yeah, I saw some of the recent ones. I was like, eh.
1: Nah, the ones where he was like, he was purely a stand-up comedian, to me, those were really funny.
0: Okay, you know, so I want to know what y'all think, man. Give me a call, 215-634-8065. Edward, you like Philly native Kevin Hart? What do you think?
2: I like him in his movies. I agree with you. I like him a lot in his movies. A lot of stand-up when he was, like, hungrier. You know, before the stardom, those were really funny. But I do feel the commercial impact. You know, like, kind of cater to everybody type of jokes,
0: mm-hmm,
2: where, you know, everybody can kind of come in. But, I mean, I feel like sometimes you just cheat yourself. Some things aren't meant to be what it is, your craft, mm-hmm, to remain good. Don't switch up.
0: But. Yeah, don't switch up. And that's the thing. And, you know, Kevin Hart, you know, from North Philly, there's a picture of him, I think, a mural near Max's right there at Broad and Erie. You know what I'm saying? Mm-hmm. So that's straight North Philly. You know what I mean? And I appreciate that. Be straight North Philly in your comedy.
1: Yeah. Yeah. You got to find that line because, you know, he's definitely a brand, and that's what you see. So he has like kind of catered his humor, you know, to your point that he's trying to appease everybody.
0: Yeah.
1: So, you know, that's part of him trying to make his brand bigger and global. But on the back end, you lose a little bit of your authenticity when you do that.
0: Yeah.
1: Like people, you know, as you said, want that. They know you're from North Philly. They want to hear that North Philly grit.
0: Yeah, exactly. Yeah. Yeah, Diane Fassett said, Kevin Hart, not funny to me at all. So the first time I saw Kevin Hart was in Soul Plane. Movie was interesting.
1: Mm-hmm.
0: You know what I mean? I thought it was, you know, it was funny.
1: Right.
0: You know, but not like laugh out loud, roll on the floor. It was like, yeah, it's okay.
1: It was kind of like a modern take on a blaxploitation film.
0: Yeah, yeah. It was like, it was okay.
1: Yeah.
0: You know what I mean? Toby Downey said, isn't a roast the roasted has to agree to be roasted? George Floyd was the butt of that joke, not Kevin Hart. And I think that's my problem with it.
1: Yeah. Now, if you do set parameters on a roast, I think that's where you do have an argument and what you can do. But like, listen, get as raw as you want to get.
0: Yeah.
1: But it has to stay on me.
0: Yeah.
1: Yeah.
0: Yeah. I know Tom Brady, when he got roasted, he was mad
1: because
0: they talked about his kids. They talked about his kids, didn't they?
1: Yeah, they did. Talk about his marriage, everything.
0: But that's the joke with him. It's like, dude, you chose football. Look at your wife.
1: Right.
0: You chose football over that?
1: It didn't even make the playoffs that year.
0: I'm saying, you're a fool. So, yeah. I mean, you know, you got to expect that that was going to be a joke. Yeah. You had to expect that. But, you know, I guess he thought, I don't know what he thought. Like, maybe he ain't been around black people enough.
1: Mm-hmm. Yeah.
0: Is that it, Edward?
2: Yeah, man. He should have known what was coming from. He should have known, man.
1: But I don't know. Because, I mean, he played in the NFL for, like, almost 20 years in the locker room. You've been around enough black folks?
0: Yeah, that's true. That's true. In the locker room.
1: Right.
2: Right.
0: You know what I mean? Where you the quarterback. Where you got the power.
1: Yeah, about to say he had that aura, but nobody really wanted to mess with him.
0: Ain't nobody messing with him in the locker room.
1: Yeah, you talk about Brady, you off the team.
0: You off the team. Yeah. He gets you straight off the team.
1: Yeah.
0: Out the league. You know what I mean? You know, he had that kind of power as a player. And so, you know, maybe he just didn't get.
2: That's the disconnect.
0: That's the disconnect.
1: Yeah.
0: That's it right there. So, I don't know, man. I guess, you know. I wouldn't even think to make a joke about George Floyd.
1: Yeah.
0: That's not even something I would think to do. I wouldn't do that.
1: Yeah, he definitely, he took advantage of the moment for sure.
0: Yeah.
1: I think he has some political views and affiliations, and he, you know, he used that opportunity to just really air his heart out.
0: Yeah.
1: And, you know, a roast, because like I said, aside from him, other people are catching some heat for, like, words that they use and things like that, and that goes to, I always say, like, everything ain't for everybody.
0: No, it's not.
1: And I feel like a roast is kind of one of those things that it should just be, like, for you and your buddies and your family, like, you know, you're a celebrity, just have it at your house, something like that. It don't need to be nationally broadcast, and we're just in a society where just everybody wants everyone to see everything. I'm like, everything is not for everybody. Like, it is now. Because I feel that way, like, you know, when you talk about, like, gender reveals and all types of, and people do, you know, a plane flying over, dropping, you know, blue powder across Philadelphia. Outside of your family, don't nobody care about the sex of your baby. You know what I'm saying? But we have a mindset that everybody wants to know. Everybody wants to know what my baby is. Like, no, everything ain't for everybody. Keep that with you and your people.
0: Edward, has social media changed how much information we share about ourselves?
2: Yeah, most definitely. I think that a lot of people are looking for, it's like almost when people complain about, oh, they're talking about our marriage, but you, like, put it out there
0: right,
2: to be talked about. And, like, if that other person, the thing is, like, you'll see, like, couples that do, like, couples channels, right?
0: Yeah.
2: You're, like, whatever the husband does is going to be sent to the wife. So now it's creating issues within your marriage because you're looking at what other people see your husband doing.
0: Yeah.
2: And then now you find out about it. It's really no privacy to begin with because your audience and what your revenue is based off that relationship.
0: Yeah, and it's based off of the audience and how many clicks you get. And that's why I think people have gone to extremes. We'll do anything to get clicks, to get views. We'll do anything in order to, you know, become popular on social media. And I think that's why there is no line. And so we'll continue the conversation on the other side of this break. Remember to tune in tonight from 5 to 6. We will be on a special edition of Evening Words. We're going to be doing a congressional forum with the Democratic candidates. It is an online and on-air forum, so don't come to the station. We will be talking with State Representative Chris Rabb, State Senator Sharif Street, Dr. Eli Stanford, the three leading candidates for that Democratic nomination for the 3rd Congressional District. That's tonight at 5 right here on WURD. I'm Solomon Jones. This is WURD Radio. 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

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I want to welcome you back to Wake Up With Word. We're, of course, taking your calls at 215-634-8065. That is 215-634-8065. That, of course, the number you can call to get in on the conversation right here at WURD Radio. So, what do you want us to ask him tonight as we do our on-air congressional forum here at WURD Radio with candidates Dr. Eli Stanford, Senator Sharif Street, and State Representative Chris Rabb? What do you think we should ask him tonight? Let us know. Give us a call, 215-634-8065. That, of course, the number you can call to get in on the conversation right here at WURD Radio, and let us know your comments on this morning's show, 215-634-8065. That, of course, the number you can call to get in. You can also, of course, weigh in on Facebook at Forward at F-O-R-W-U-R-D. That is F-O-R-W-U-R-D. So our top stories, of course, that we are talking about on today's show include story number one. President Donald Trump said Monday he's going to suspend the federal tax on gasoline to help Americans shoulder surging fuel prices caused by the Iran war. Of course, he can't do that alone. Congress would have to approve the move. That's about, 18.4 cents per gallon. My car holds 50.

0: gallons, that's less than $3 on a full tank. I mean, I appreciate it, but given that inflation has gone up 3.8%, that little $3 is going to be eaten up buying some eggs.
1: Yeah,
0: you know what I mean?
1: They really have a disconnect from the everyday citizen with, yep, with these prices. They really think that that's helping. Just like, you know, I saw, you know, they announced that the first round of tariff checks should be going to businesses starting today.
0: Right.
1: And I was like, well, the businesses just passed the price on to the consumer.
0: That's all.
1: So why are they getting paid back?
0: You know why? Because you have a party in control that cares more about businesses than they do about people.
1: Right.
0: See, that's the issue. You know, and they setting themselves up to remain in the majority by erasing black congressional districts in the South. I mean, it's, you know, and then you got people, oh, it's not about race, it's about power. Okay, how are they deciding what districts to erase? What are they basing that on? Oh, because they black? Oh, all right. Well, that's about race, though. Mm-hmm. Like, what are you talking about, man? Just don't talk to me right now.
1: They just proved, we said it yesterday, that the whole Doge thing where they fired all those people was based off of race.
0: Yep. Race, women, and other protected characteristics, right? I believe it was National Endowment of the Humanities grants that they canceled out. They put it in GPT, put in some keywords that were based on race, based on sex, based on gender, and other protected characteristics, and that's how they decided to cancel those grants. Meanwhile, Elon Musk got all our Social Security numbers, man. This border went in, got everybody's information, your whole work history through Social Security, got all your IRS data. Like, what is he going to do with that? It's absolutely crazy stuff. 215-634-8065 is the number you can call to get in on the conversation right here at WURD Radio. So we're going to go to the phone lines because we want to hear from you. Walter Davis is on line one. Go ahead, Walter.
2: Good morning, Solomon Jones. Thank you for never leaving us alone.
0: You're welcome, brother.
2: Yes. I love your 60-minute commentary I keep listening to about Tennessee.
0: Yeah,
2: and that's
0: thank
2: the
0: you.
2: Ultimate question I ask mm-hmm. every day. Lord, please help us understand your plan.
0: That's right.
2: It's so much discombobulation. I'm so torn out of office. It's just troubling and all.
0: Yeah.
2: And Master, you talked about social media. Yes, I truly believe, Solomon, and Fahim and WURD, the social media network, the social media community has truly manipulated and got our young people mind just going any everywhere, you know? Mm-hmm. There was a time when, you know, when we were younger, you know, we had, it was significant that we had friends and all that.
0: Yeah.
2: Now, these young people today, they're like, their friends is, let me wait till I get home so I can go on my Instagram and I can check out my Facebook friends and all that, and that gives us them their identity.
0: Yeah.
2: That's troubling in itself. Yeah. Mm. So keep up with that Tennessee Arrested Development hit. I love the commentary your show.
0: Thank
2: Have a good
0: you.
2: Day, bro.
0: Appreciate that. And thank you so much for your call this morning on WURD Radio. You want to get in? It's 215-634-8065. That, of course, is the number you can call. Let's go back to the phone lines. Talk to Ann from Logan on line two. Go ahead, Ann.
3: Good morning, gentlemen.
0: Good morning.
3: You know what, Solomon, the banter between you and Fahim, I just love it.
0: Oh,
3: you
0: thank
3: know,
0: you.
3: It's so insightful. Mm. But I want to say something about that young man, Edward, that's
0: yeah.
3: in
0: uh-oh.
3: Room also. That guy, he is a wise old soul.
0: Uh-oh. Edward's ears perked up. He's smiling ear to ear. You know what I mean?
3: Because yeah, because he speaks with such wisdom and...
0: Uh-huh.
3: And I just think what he says, I agree, and it's insightful.
0: Oh, that's
3: but
0: nice.
3: That caller that just went off, he said the things that I wanted to talk about.
0: Okay.
3: Because during the commercial, when you talk about rested development,
0: yeah.
3: you know, about taking me to another place,
0: mm-hmm.
3: I thought on that also. And you know what? I'm going to tell you, Solomon, sometimes I be saying to God, because I'm a Christian myself,
0: mm-hmm.
3: so I be saying to God, God, when are you going to send Jesus back? Because the world is so mean
0: and
3: ruthless.
0: Mm.
3: And I'm like, when can we get out of here?
0: Mm-hmm.
3: But the thing about God, God is such a loving God. And
0: amen.
3: The Bible even says he's not willing that anyone perishes,
0: mm-hmm.
3: you know, without him. So he's so loving. Now I want to get on the comedians, okay?
0: Okay.
3: Now, this is a sign to me when a comedian really doesn't have full confidence in their skill. When you have a comedian that is laughing themselves before they even say what they're going to say, I really think they lack confidence, because when you have people like Wanda Sykes, and sometimes Kevin Hart does it too, like when they have him to sit on the panel talking about the Olympics and different things, he's laughing before he even gets it out. And I think they're insecure about it. And even Monique is like that. She's laughing before she says the line. So I really believe that's a lack of insecurity. Now, I don't have anything to say to the people that are running for office, because they've all said things that I like. But one of the things I do not like, this is my last point, I hate the fact that Philadelphia, they've always said it's the poorest big city. Now, and I know they say Detroit, but I just always hated that, you know. So, all right, guys, y'all have a wonderful day.
0: Thank you. I appreciate it. And thank you for your call this morning on WURD Radio. Let's go to Gail from the Northeast on line three. Go ahead, Gail.
4: Good morning, Solomon, Fahim, and Word family. I just want to say this. All this stuff about Trump going after all rich countries, we're back to distraction, because Obama is doing something, which is, he's constantly on this man's mind. It's unreal. But all we have to understand, that we have to get out there and vote in record numbers. We can't do 40%. We got to do between 70 to 80%. We got to get out there. We got to keep spreading the word every time we get on, because if it's happening in the South, don't think it's going to make its way up north. Because the bottom line is, when we look at our own state and look at the makeup of that, we're by a hair. And we actually acknowledge that and get people out. I'm talking to my grandchildren and my nephews, because sometimes I get on, and some of these young folks can be clueless.
0: Yeah.
4: About what's going to happen to them. You know, you want Social Security. Even I tell millennials and Gen X, which is my son's group, I said, these are things that you have to think about that they're trying to take away. You have people talking about, oh, well, let's do away with the 14th Amendment while we're at. So you understand that it doesn't stop. They want us back in the Jim Crow era. They like it that folks don't have power. And we have to show we have power. And I thank you every day for coming on, sounding the alarm, not just about the politics, but about health. Have a good day.
0: You are so welcome, and thank you so much for your call this morning on WURD Radio. Let's go back to the phone lines and talk to Ada from West Mount Airy. Go ahead, Ada.
5: Good morning. Thank you for taking my call, Solomon.
0: You're welcome.
5: My question is, there's two questions on the ballot. You either answer yes or no. I would like for them to discuss that this evening,
0: okay,
5: if possible.
0: Okay.
5: Thank you.
0: Okay. You are quite welcome. So she wants him to talk about the two ballot questions. Of course, those questions are for, you know, Philadelphia voters. So we will keep that in mind. So you want to get in? It's 215-634-8065. Let's go to Ivan from New Jersey. He's on line one. Go ahead.
6: Hey, good morning, brothers. How y'all doing today?
0: Good. How are you?
6: I'm great, man. On my way to the VA, Solomon. I would like for you to ask them, what are they going to do for veterans?
0: Okay. Okay.
6: You know what I mean? To make sure veterans are getting adequate service, the Philly VA is working properly, these guys homeless, you know, what can we do for them? Get more HUD-SASH vouchers for housing for veterans, things like that. As far as the racism thing, well, really the voting and the racism, I believe in voting, 14th Amendment, we need that. But again, Solomon, I refer to the Asians. They're not making all the noise we're making, but they outpaced the white Anglo-Saxon on the American pay scale, I think, for the last decade, if not longer.
0: So I believe that one of the strengths that I see in Asian culture is discipline and honor. Those two things are very big in many Asian cultures. You know, self-discipline and honor. So you're not just doing any and everything. And you are not going to do anything to dishonor yourself or your family. And I think those two things are big. But I think the bigger thing I see with how I've seen Asians do business in our community is that they support one another. So right. when you have an Asian family come in and open a business or open a store or whatever, the people who come in and do the work are Asian. Right. Yeah. The people who do the refurbishing of the property are Asian. The people who do their maintenance are Asian. The people who work there are Asian. They raise their kids in those stores and make sure that they know the business, even though they send them to school so that they can do something else. Like, you know, I think those are things that help to build strength in a community when you keep the money within the community and work together in order to make money in a community. I think those things are strengths, and I think those are things that, you know, we can certainly learn from.
6: Right, but Solomon, just a key note. Speaking about white supremacy, right?
0: Yes.
6: When you look at that, now you look at the Asian example, the Jews do the same. So all these people are practicing their own race supremacy, but you know who isn't us, Solomon? Black people and Native Americans, I'll be honest about it.
0: So why should we be practicing racial supremacy?
6: Not racial supremacy, but sharing and matriculating our dollars amongst each other.
0: Well, I agree with that.
6: Other races are doing it.
0: I agree with that.
6: The Asians are employing Asians. I tried to get with some Korean dudes to get into the hair business. Don't want to do business with me.
0: Yeah, because they don't. Because they not going to let you in. And the irony of that is that is a business that literally caters to black people and was invented by black people. Madam C.J. Walker, the first millionaire black woman in America, made her money on hair products. And now you got a whole other racial group that has literally frozen us out of our own business serving our own people. It breaks my heart to see it. But it's a lesson for us that we have to work together and make sure that money stays in our community, that we patronize each other, that we go to great lengths to do that. That's what we got to do because we spend a lot of money. If we did that, we'd be great.
6: All right, man. So I thank you for the call. Remember, I'm running for mayor. I'm bringing my businesses to Philly.
0: Yeah, I hear you. First, you got to move here.
6: I'm moving, brother.
0: All right, man. I thank you for your call. We're going to go to break on the other side. We're going to continue the show right here on WURD.

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0: morning. This is Solomon Jones on 900 AM, 96.1 FM, WURD. I want to welcome you back to Wake Up With Word. We're, of course, taking your calls at 215-634-8065. That is 215-634-8065. 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Eugenia from South Philly's on line one. Go ahead, Eugenia.
1: Hey, Solomon, how are you?
0: Good. How you doing?
1: I'm good.
0: Good.
1: Listen, I would like each one of them to answer what they do, what their job entails as a congressperson. Because one of the things I'm finding, I'm getting on the bus, I'm talking everywhere I go, and I'm finding that people, they don't understand politics at all. The level, you know, the city, the state, the
0: yeah.
1: federal level.
0: Yep.
1: And that's the problem. They don't understand why things, legislation takes so long and
0: yeah.
1: it's procedures.
0: Yep.
1: And that's what I'm finding. You know, I get on all these, and yesterday, it broke my little heart.
0: Mm-hmm.
1: I was asking different ones and telling them the last day of registration.
0: Mm-hmm.
1: And a young lady was coming out. I was coming out, and she was going in a nursing facility on 15th and Lombard.
0: Mm-hmm.
1: And I asked her where she registered, and she said no. I said, baby, you know you can go right here to City Hall. Come into work. She was on the way to work. I said, you know you can go right to City Hall before you come into work. And she said, no, I won't do it. It's people like her that has us in the predicament that we're in.
0: Yeah.
1: And it's so sad. It's so
0: yeah.
1: sad.
0: Yeah.
1: Yeah, so that's what, you know, I would like them, when they do the forums, to really teach a little bit about, you know, politics.
0: Okay.
1: And their position. Thank
0: okay.
1: you so very much.
0: Thank you. I appreciate it. And she's absolutely right. She is absolutely right. So, you know, yeah, I want to hear from you, man. Give me a call, 215-634-8065. That, of course, is the number you can call to get in on the conversation right here at WURD Radio and let us know your comments on this morning's show, 215-634-8065. That, of course, is the number you can call to get in on the conversation right here at WURD Radio. I didn't share the video someplace I didn't mean to share. But anyway, Diane from South Philly is on line 3. Go ahead, Diane.
2: Good morning, Solomon. Thank you so much for taking my call. And I want to let you and Fahim and the young man, y'all doing a wonderful job.
0: Oh, thank you.
2: And Solomon, you are brilliant.
0: You
2: like before your time. You are so brilliant. You know, we learned so much from you, and we want to thank you so much for all the things that you do in the community. We thank you so much.
0: Thank you.
2: Changing people's lives and teaching us so much.
0: Mm.
2: And I listen to you every morning. Don't miss a morning. And I want to comment on something that you said yesterday about that our ancestors, they didn't really teach us. They didn't really talk about racism, you know.
0: Right.
2: I'm from Georgia, and I always tell people how much I love Georgia and, you know, and all that stuff, and I didn't know all the stuff was going on in Georgia, so I keep my mouth shut now, but they shunned us from a lot of things, you know. Like, my grandfather, he had a lot of land. Everybody lived around one another, and they really didn't let us see how, you know, bad we were treated. They didn't take us around that. So, you know, I think it's important for us to teach our children about racism, you know,
0: right.
2: and all that, you know, the things that happen
0: sure.
2: to you.
0: Mm-hmm.
2: So I think that is so important. I taught my sons at a young age, they old, and they 30s now, but I taught them about, you know, why people run from them. When they see a black young man, they run.
0: Mm-hmm.
2: And I explained that to them because I didn't want them to feel that they was less than nobody.
0: That's
2: so
0: right.
2: when I explained it to them and they understood,
0: mm-hmm.
2: you know, they coped with it better. And then they went to African, you know, black school, African school,
0: mm-hmm.
2: you know, because I wanted to teach them, you know, for they won't be upset and think they less than, because we're not less than nobody.
0: That's right.
2: But I want to thank you so much for the information that you always given us. And also, the question for tonight, the question I had, I want to talk about daycare, because daycare is so high. Yeah. I'm hearing people have to pay $400, you know, in order to be subsidized, you have to be low income, you know, make a certain amount of money. Mm-hmm. And I don't think that's right. So I want to say, you know, the cost of daycare I'm concerned about.
0: Okay. Okay. Thank you so much. I appreciate that. Thank you for your call this morning on WURD, and thank you for listening to the show. We certainly appreciate you. Let's go to Tyree from Alney on line four. Go ahead, Tyree.
3: Hey, good morning, Salman and Fahim. Good morning. You guys are doing a great job as
0: thank you.
3: Always.
0: Thank you.
3: And we greatly appreciate your work. I was thinking some questions maybe you can present to the panel. Again, who know, maybe I'm off-grid with it, and you guys probably know how to paraphrase it better. But I was thinking of, like, a program, for example, that support those that are in prison wrongfully accused, in some type of program that will guide them to their freedom. That's one thing.
0: Okay.
3: And again, you probably know how to say it better than me. You
0: okay.
3: know, the other thing is different platforms maybe to support small businesses, but when you think about it, our communities consisting support is needed for small businesses to survive, survive in our community. And then one that another topic would be to help out those that can't afford health care. That would definitely help with our families in our communities. And then the fourth thing would be some type of parenting program for our youth, a program that would definitely take them from the youth league to the professional league, or the program that would have them, you know, on a program. And the other thing is Kevin Hart. Kevin Hart, this guy seems like, you know, he's in a space, but he seems like his comedic skills and everything is leaving Earth, like the foundation, in order for him to stay in the hemisphere and the atmosphere. You got to do these different things to separate them. So at one, for one instance, I get it. You know what I mean?
0: Yeah.
3: Is it right morally?
0: Yeah.
3: Not right, but he's in the industry that's not a moral industry. So he's doing what he can to separate himself from the rest. So I don't agree with it, but I see what he's doing. Because if he stays the same, think about it, then somebody else is going to pass him, Cat Williams or somebody else. So he has a whole team, a machine behind him, like that he's doing these different things so he can get clicks, the likes, and the views and stay, you know, this guy. So it's not good, but I get it, though.
0: Yeah, I hear you. I want to thank you for your call this morning on WURD Radio. And that's going to do it for today's show. I want to thank all of our guests who joined us on today's show, including the twin sister docs, Dr. Delaina Wardlaw and Dr. Elena McDonald. Also want to thank Keisha Butler-Thomas, who joined us on our Ready, Set, Grow segment. She's an adjunct professor at Eastern University, also teaches at Community College and Temple. 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Want to thank each and every one of you. We could not do it without you. And want to remind you that today at 5, we're going to be on a special edition of Evening Words. Myself, Dr. James Peterson, Joanne Bell. We're going to be holding an on-air forum with the Democratic congressional candidates for the 3rd Congressional District, Chris Rabb, Dr. Eli Stanford, Sharif Street. All three of them going to be joining us tonight, and you should too. And now, for producer Fahim Ghori and intern Edward Jenkins and everyone here at WURD Radio, I am your host, Solomon Jones, saying stay tuned for the Midday Break Room with Tiffany Bacon, and tune in tomorrow at 7 for more. Wake up with Word. Peace.
4: This is Freedom Journeys, celebrating the lives of 250 phenomenal Philadelphians.
5: My name is Sandra Dungy Glenn. I served on the school board and the SRC for about 10 years, and I'm telling the story of Ruth Wright Hare. She was an activist in education. She was born in October of 1910. From the time she entered first grade, she knew she wanted to be a teacher. Her parents were very involved with education in the South, and so she had a passion for education in her household. Being exposed to a lot of thinking, the Philadelphia School District did not hire black teachers, so she spent the first 8 or so years of her teaching career in another state, Arkansas. She taught in Arkansas, she taught in Ohio, she taught in Washington, D.C. Only when her husband got a job at Cheney did she come back to Philadelphia, took the exam, and became the second Black teacher to be offered a teaching position at an integrated school in Philadelphia. She was the first Black teacher at a high school. She became a high school principal. She was the first Black high school principal in Philadelphia at William Penn High School after having been a teacher there in the 1950s. She was a district superintendent and she served there until like 1976 around. Wilson Good then approached her in 1990 to become the first woman, I think, president of the Board of Education for the School District of Philadelphia. Her approach really was to think about the whole child. She knew that there was much more than just the academics, than just teaching the subject. She took them to the opera and she would, you know, take them to museums and just expand their horizons. She started one of the most well-known scholarship programs, Tell Them We Are Rising, in the late 80s. She made a commitment to the sixth graders that if you successfully matriculate through high school, that you will have a scholarship to pay your full tuition at any post-secondary 2-4-year school or technical school you want to go to. It really does take a village. And even with the best intentions, there were still a lot of them that were going to be lost educationally in a sense because they still did not have enough structures. As we celebrate 250 years, people need to know that the struggle continues. She knew it was possible because she lived it. She wasn't going to let anything stop her. We need to be no less resilient. We have to be just as dedicated to that fight.
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0: with Tiffany Bacon.
2: And a very good morning to you. Welcome to today's edition of the Midday Break Room. I'm Tiffany Bacon. I thank you so much for joining us today. I want to say a quick good morning to Super Producer Nile, because we got to do it. Hey, Nile, how you doing?
3: Morning, good morning. I'm doing well. How about yourself?
2: I'm good. I am powered up. I am excited. I'm breathing on schedule because we are getting the show started today as a continuum of what we were talking about at the end of the show yesterday. It is election season. Election day is next Tuesday, May 19th. Today is May 12th. It is the last day to apply for a mail-in ballot, and everybody needs to get to the polls. Good morning, good afternoon, good evening. And today, right now, is an opportunity for people to learn a little bit more about who's running, where, and why. This is a special segment we have right now that's going to feature our news guru, Mrs. Denise Clay Murray. Hey, Denise, good morning. Oh, well, we can't hear you yet, so we're going to make sure we get your get you off mute. And we are welcoming you in for this very special segment where we're going to hear from candidates for Pennsylvania State Senate District 4. And we have two folks joining us today. We have Art Haywood joining us and Todd Johnson, who are joining us right now. Senator Art Haywood is a Democratic senator who has represented Pennsylvania's 4th District since 2015. And also joining us is Reverend Todd Johnson, who is a Republican candidate for Pennsylvania's District 4 Senate race. Audience, we want you to listen carefully so that you can understand which each gentleman has on their platform and to find out more about very important questions. Denise, I will let you take it from there.
4: Thank you. Good morning, gentlemen. Thank you for joining us.
5: Good morning. Thanks for the invitation.
4: Okay. I guess I should just jump into it. As you know, you're both running for this office, and I'd like to start with you, Senator Haywood. Talk a little bit about what you think your biggest accomplishment has been as a senator in the 4th district, and why do you think people should reelect you?
5: Yeah, thanks so much. So I say my biggest accomplishment was getting $100 million every year for affordable housing throughout the Commonwealth. When I got into the state Senate, it was only $7.5 million in a housing trust fund. At $100 million a year, thousands of families have gotten new places to live, some of them apartments, some of them homeownership. Thousands of families have gotten housing counseling, getting them advice as how to buy a home as well. And seeing individuals move from an apartment to a home or move from a shelter to an apartment is transformative. I have been a housing lawyer before I got in the state Senate, and it's really moving to see that shelter. It was just core to everyone. And so I'm running for a reelection, and part of my record, including the affordable housing funds, including getting guardianship passed, a comprehensive law to make sure that people who are incapacitated get assistance. I'm running to raise the minimum wage. I'm running to get paid family leave. I am also running to flip the state Senate from Republican to Democrat. We are only short by 2 seats. And once we do that, we will have the Senate, the House, and the governor. And we'll be in a position to make some significant changes for our Commonwealth that the Republican Senate has blocked for 30 years.
4: Okay, Reverend, what church do you currently pastor?
6: Emmanuel Baptist Church in North Philadelphia.
4: Okay, because it wasn't in your bio, and I wanted to make sure that got shouted out. What made you decide to run for this office for senatorial district? And I guess what kind of things were you hearing from the folks in your community that inspired you to run?
6: Well, I ran in 2022 against Senator Haywood, and both in 2022, even currently in 2026, one of the things that impressed on me was that a lot of people in the neighborhoods, especially in Philadelphia, more so than the Montgomery County side. Don't know what a state senator does, or don't know who their state senator is. And so one of the things I wanted to do was to bring back the state senate to the neighborhoods where people are directly engaged with their state senator, and where the state senator, he or she, would be involved to the point where people would know them and identify them just walking down the street by face, would say, oh, that's my state senator. And like some of the city council people who walk down the streets that they represent, I would like to bring that back to District 4. I was born and raised in District 4 and continue to live there, and hope that one day the state senate and those people who are in Harrisburg will represent the neighborhoods which they currently serve.
4: Okay, now I'm going to start with you, Reverend Johnson. What do you see as the biggest issues in the 4th District? I went on your website and I saw that there were a lot of stuff that could be considered national, but I didn't really see anything that is directly connected to the 4th District. What do you think are the biggest issues in the 4th District, and how would you take them on?
6: First and foremost, one of the bills, the House Bill 611, which dealt with school choice, if that bill, the senator did not vote bill, that bill increases school choice. So one of the issues, I think, pertaining to District 4 is giving the power to the parents to choose where their kids go to school. I think school choice is first and foremost, because it gives the parents and the student the opportunity to attend a school of their choice, and a school that would tailor to their particular needs. For example, if I had a student who expresses an interest in science, should they be directed to go to the school in their neighborhood, or should they have the choice to choose a school that they and their parents say, this is where I want my son or daughter to go, because not only do they specialize in science, but this is a school that is a high performing school. And so I think that the parents, and as well as the students, ought to have school choice first and foremost, because it gives them an upper hand, especially if they decide to go into secondary education.
4: But doesn't the current magnet system in the Philadelphia School District already do that, combined with the charter school law? Because, I mean, you have like engineering and science and other schools that kids can apply to and get into that, you know, specialize in certain things. But isn't that kind of already covered?
6: Kind of, but it needs to be more expansive. I think that we need to also have the opportunity. I have a 6-year-old granddaughter. My granddaughter, I was able to make headway with Shipley School, which is a private school. I knew somebody on the board, talked with them, and got a chance to tour the Shipley School facility. Great school. I would love for a lot of parents to have, or grandparents in some cases, to have opportunity for their kids to attend those schools. You're right, there are some programs, engineering, science, Franklin Learning Center, Masterman Central, Girls High, which my sister is a graduate of Girls High. But there also, I think we could expand that and make school choice more expansive to the neighbors and the people who live in District 4, because in District 4, we do have some high schools that are currently underachieving.
4: Okay. Speaking of schools, Senator Haywood, in 2023, the Commonwealth Court ruled that schools were not being funded equitably, and that there had to be a new funding formula put together by the legislature. Correct me if I'm wrong, but that hasn't happened yet. Is that a priority for you in a second term? I mean, in with another term, especially since the school district just announced that it was going to be closing another 17 schools, and funding was one of the reasons cited.
5: Yes. So fortunately, the General Assembly for the past 3 years has created an adequacy fund, which is money set aside to make up for decades of underfunding. And we have put in $500 million a year, $500, $500, $500, to help make up the underfunding and the unconstitutional funding that you just mentioned. And so we are making some progress toward dealing with the underfunding and the unconstitutional nature of that funding. We've got to continue that effort. The $500 million a year, I think, is a significant and it's a consistent step to reach the point where we have dealt with the underfunded schools. The second thing, though, that we need to do, in addition to the $500 million, in addition to the adequacy funding, we've got to change the what was called the hold harmless provision. This said that school districts that had low enrollment in the past would not have their money cut, even though their enrollment was going down. And so as we keep money going to schools that have low enrollment, it means that schools that have higher enrollment and sometimes higher need are not getting those funds. So what we can do to gradually wean down those schools that are really getting extra money, I propose a 5-year graduated program where their money is no longer protected. It can go down to fit their enrollment. This will have a significant impact in getting more money to underfunded schools and high enrollment schools like we have in Philadelphia. And I do want to say, the public taxpayers, in my opinion, should not be paying for its children to go to Shipley and those kind of elite schools. Those are private schools. Rich people go to them. They use their money to go to them, $25,000, $30,000, $40,000 a year. This is not for the taxpayers to do. If individuals want to use their money to do it, go ahead. It's not for the taxpayers to cover.
4: Okay. You mentioned when we first started that, you know, that one of your achievements, Senator Haywood, is in the area of housing funding. Now, one of the newspapers I write for, the Philadelphia Sun, is in Germantown. So I'm in Germantown a lot. And what I see is a combination of new construction that's going up. And I'm also hearing from friends of mine who live in that area or who live in the 4th District that are afraid of being priced out due to gentrification. Have you been trying to figure out how to, you know, juggle those two things? And if so, I guess, what is your plan for that?
5: Yeah, thanks so much. And you can see it right just going down Germantown Avenue or any of the streets off of Germantown Avenue. There's been tremendous gentrification. Buildings are going up without any parking facilities to accommodate them. And so bringing in new residents in these new properties is creating some tensions in the neighborhoods. I will say this, though, that many of the new residents seem to be trying to accommodate, seem to try to get along. I think that we have a culture in Germantown that's generally accepting, but sometimes there are these tensions. But let's go to the property value, the valuation challenge. So I, along with city council people, are looking at how we can have various tax moratoriums, particularly on older adults and families who've been in their properties year after year after year, so they can have some kind of tax breaks. In addition, I have been able to provide housing money to help older adults in our neighborhoods who are retired fix up their properties when they get in a position they have not been able to maintain them or fix them up because they're not employed any longer. And so we have brought several housing programs into the Northwest exactly for the purpose of helping retirees stay in their homes. So this is one of the solutions. It's not like a one solution kind of challenge that we have to face here, but helping people stay in their homes who are retired is something that we have done and will continue to do.
4: Okay, Reverend Johnson, same question. Gentrification is an issue in the 4th senatorial district. If you're elected, how will you handle that as the district senator for the citizens of the 4th district?
6: Well, one of the bills that came before the Senate Bill 269 would have reduced taxes by a 20-year low. So how do we accomplish that? One of the ways I think we accomplish that, bringing down utilities, bringing down costs for all citizens in the Northwest, is I think we have to, the ground that we stand on, underneath the ground that we stand on, we have enough natural gas energy resources to not only bring it down, but we need to drill, and we need the Marcellus Shale to go into the ground and to refine the resources we have so that we don't have to outsource, and we can bring the prices down. That's something that Pennsylvania can do on tomorrow, the day after the election. They could do that, and it would significantly bring down the cost that so many people, my neighbors included, complain about in terms of their utilities and the bills that they have to pay on a month-to-month basis. By the way, I live in the Northwest. I live directly across the street from LaSalle University. So not only we're also affected by, LaSalle has expanded tremendously, as Temple did in North Philly. So some of the other issues that we face as well. I think that the state can be responsive in that way, not bringing down the utility costs, but also think that we need to, as Senator Haywood alluded to, have a better relationship with those in city council so that we work with those elected officials in city council to make sure that we're comprehensively bringing down costs and doing things to mitigate what people are facing currently.
4: Okay. Well, I have a question that isn't necessarily an issue question for you, Reverend Johnson, but it's a question that I'm asking because I host the City Council live broadcast here on WURD on Thursday mornings. And there have been a few people that have come up from the from Black Republicans that have, spoken at City Council and, kind of made their voices heard. Now, I've been covering politics in the city for a long time. And there have been times where the Republican Party has been next to non-existent here. And even when it has existed, it hasn't really been all that helpful to Republican candidates. So my question for you is, as someone running as a Republican, what kind of reception have you gotten from Republicans themselves?
6: Generally speaking, I've been well received. I think I know the gentleman that you might be referring to on that appears on City Council on Thursdays. Mm-hmm. My approach is bipartisan. The name calling and the vitriol that we see between Democrats and Republicans, I'm the block captain on my block. So when people come to me, they don't care that I'm a Republican. They want to know, can you get that in car move? They want to know that nuisance house in the middle of the block. What can we do to either get those people to bring the noise down, or can we talk to the landlords to bring about a change? So a lot of issues I don't see as Republican or Democrat. I see them as common sense, everyday issues that affect people. So my approach has always been, and will always be, to reach out to people who want to come to the middle. I have a saying, it says, when one's on the right, another's on the left, when we reach towards the middle, we always get the best. So I believe in working across the aisle.
4: Okay.

0: 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And we'll be glad to hear from you. If you've got a comment, you can send us an email, and we'll try to get back to you to respond to your concerns.
1: Okay, thank you. Reverend Johnson?
2: 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And I wanted to say this little caveat in ending. That music that you were playing on the beginning of your show, I started to get up and start dancing, but I had to retain myself. That I just love that song. I'm living my life like it's golden.
1: Well, thank you. And thank you both so much for joining us. And thank you, Tiffany, for letting me talk to the state senators, state Senate candidates. And good luck to both of you, as the May primary is next week, next Tuesday, May 19th. Today is your last day, to get a mail-in ballot. And even then, I would still walk it to a satellite, like a satellite office or a drop box, to get it, you know, to make sure your vote counts on election day. So thank you all so much.
3: 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Thank you all. Thank you, Denise. Thank you, gentlemen, for joining us on the Midday Break Room. 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
4: You have the power to do more than you can ever begin to imagine. 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

0: 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I'm Tiffany Bacon. Today is all about information. Y'all, you're going to get all the information that you need because it is election season. Election day is next Tuesday, May 19th. And tonight at 5 p.m., don't miss a special edition of Evening Words with Dr. James Peterson. Hear directly from the 3rd Congressional District candidates, State Representative Chris Rabb, Dr. Ayla Stanford, and State Senator Sharif Street will be here, joined by Word host Joanne Bell and Solomon Jones. They will be asking the questions that voters want answered. And the call in, and you can call in before the forum at 215-634-8065 and tell us what it is you want to know from the candidates. All right? All you got to do is call and listen tonight, 5 p.m. to 6 p.m. on Word Radio. Very special edition of Evening Words. All right, this is the Midday Break Room, and it is time for me to welcome my next guest to the program. She is a clinical professor at the University of San Diego, a clinical professor who where she leads research professional certificates and statewide initiatives that transform K through 12 learning environments through trauma-informed neuro-inclusive design. And I welcome to the program Dr. Nikki Elliott. Hello, Dr. Elliott. How are you? Oh, I think you are on mute. You're going to have to unmute you. Forgive me for... Yes, it is a little warm in here. Welcome. How are you?
1: I'm well this morning. Thank you so much. How are you, Tiffany?
0: I am breathing on schedule, and I am so interested in what you have to share with us today. There are so many different approaches to caring for and educating children with histories of trauma, mental health diagnoses, behavioral challenges, and the like. Let's get grounded and talk about what it is to be a parent and you find out that there is something going on with your child that you may not understand. Where do you go from there?
1: Thank you. This is a big question that so many families face. Most of the times, it's the classroom teacher who's the first person to sound an alarm and to notify a parent that there are some concerns about the child. What I find is really important, since it's a Black show, for African-American families to understand that for us, when there's signs of neurodiversity, which means diagnoses that fall under the banner of autism, ADHD, dyslexia, we also know that exposure to significant trauma can create alterations in the brain and nervous system that can create symptomology of learning disabilities like ADHD. But most of the times it's the behaviors that present. So for Black families in particular, it's so important that we get testing early, because what happens for our children in particular, when there are signs of neurodiversity, the behaviors are assumed to be signs of that's what Black kids do. So then we tend to be more quickly routed toward behavioral interventions rather than, in the case of white students or students of other ethnicities, they'll see the behaviors and go, oh, I wonder if Johnny needs to be tested for gifted, or I wonder if Johnny needs to be tested for autism. But if it's Jerome, it's immediate assumption that that's Black boy behavior. And so parents have to put the pause on those recommendations when they come early to ask the teachers to be more thorough in their assessments, so that we're not caught in that racialized stereotype and marginalization that happens all too often in our schools, especially the most under-resourced schools, where they really push parents away from knowing that testing for special education services is available, and it can be years before our children are identified for the help that they actually need.
0: Awesome. Awesome. Let's also speak to the teachers who are, like you said, it starts with the teachers that may know or notice something in the classroom. What should a teacher do if they attempt to reach out to the parent and the parent doesn't want to hear that there's something wrong or something different or something altered with their child? How should the teacher proceed?
1: Yes. So that's a very good question, because there are many communities where there's a lot of stigma still about accepting diagnoses and accepting early interventions and helps when they are being offered and made available. But a big part of our work at the University of San Diego Souls, we've created a center called SEEN, the Center for Embodied Equity and Neurodiversity. Mm-hmm. And a big part of our focus is that most of the time, the care that these children need are restricted into the specialization of special ed teachers, occupational therapists, and behavioral therapists. So the problem, Tiffany, is that general education teachers, which is your second grade teacher that you mm-hmm. bring your child to, mm-hmm. they have had almost no exposure to special education or to neurodiversity. Mm-hmm. So they will continue to feel ill-equipped to do anything to help the students. And so what we see is many teachers rush to have a child identified or to have a child moved to a restrictive behavior class, because they'll say, I've never been trained to quote unquote deal with behaviors or with diagnoses like this. So that actually is the whole push of our work. We're moving the training of how to support neurodiverse children and trauma impacted children out of the special education specialized domain mm-hmm. and into the mainstream generalized classroom. So we're saying every teacher, every aide, every nurse, right? So, and even beyond that, the sports coaches, the Boys and Girls Club, the before and after school program providers, the summer camp leaders, the Sunday school teachers, right? Because a child is not just autistic or trauma impacted in school.
0: Yeah.
1: It's everywhere that child goes in community. And so when we as a community don't understand the basics of how brains are different, how nervous systems are different, how sensory sensitivities are different for these children, then we are all unintentionally creating spaces where their symptoms are actually co-escalated rather than co-regulated and settled so that they can participate in all aspects of society. So it's not just within the classroom that it's a problem. So even going beyond that, Tiffany, foster parents,
0: yeah.
1: right, are taking children into their home that have significant diagnoses. They're responding to old school with old school parenting practices to behaviors that are not intentional. Right. You got grandparents, you got aunties, you got all the people who used to and hope in some places still make the extended family net. Mm-hmm. But we have higher rates of ADHD, higher rates of autism, higher rates now of the impacts of trauma, fetal alcohol syndrome, things like that. And our immediate community, our tribe, is still bringing old school parenting and caregiving practices and mindsets to a new way that needs to be understood and approached. So we, as a community, have work to do to help that child and that parent experience the fullness of inclusion in society.
0: Very good. Very good information. And I, as you were talking, I could hear some conversations in my head, some things I've either heard said in front of me, or seen online, where it was, you know, back in my day, we didn't know nothing about no autism. Folks just, that child just needs a beating. That child just needs a talking to. Talk about some of the ways, some of the signs, some of the ways that we can slow down on that response. And I'm talking about community members. I'm talking about the village, like you were talking about, the extended folks, the Sunday school teachers, the foster parents, and even neighbors and extended family. Things that we can look out for so that we don't quickly judge and not increase harm.
1: Oh, beautiful. Thank you. Do you mind if I give an example through my
0: sure.
1: own son? So our my family adopted my son from the foster care system, and so he had multiple substance exposures prenatal. And one thing that many people that I didn't understand at the time, so my work has been, you know, my anchored career as a professional educator, but then my lived experience took my work and my research in a different direction. When he was younger, we did not understand exceptional sensory sensitivities. So for many of these diagnoses, exceptional nervous system sensitivities are a part of it. For one, we understand that exposure to trauma can alter the way the inner ear muscles function and to loosen to, from an evolutionary perspective, make it easier for you to hear the sounds of a predator coming from further away. Because if you're under a lot of threat, the body says, I got to get better at detecting danger to keep you safe.
0: Right.
1: So in our present experience of that, when the inner ear muscles relax to help a person who's lived under a lot of threat get better at detecting danger, it impacts their auditory processing. So the sounds that don't bother the average person can be excruciating to a person, and then all you see are the behaviors. So, for example, in my son's case, the sound of a baby crying sent him through the roof. He would become very violent. He's literally trying to yank a baby out of his mother or caregiver's arms. And to someone observing that, you need to beat that boy. He don't know how to behave. Why is he attacking babies? And it didn't make any sense, right? Mm-hmm. So from a school perspective, if they see that when another mother's dropping their child off, this boy is a sociopath. Get him away. But there wasn't the understanding. Beat him, you know, do all these discipline things that we think, but we're not understanding. His ears are piercing from the screech of that sound, right? So in other cases, you have children on the spectrum or otherwise, the low tones of chair scratching on the floor in the classroom or the projectors or the trash trucks outside, that is a big sensory overwhelm that can cause, in some cases, shutdown behaviors where they look lethargic and limp. And then you're going to get them in trouble for that because why aren't you focused? But they're so overwhelmed, or they become explosive, as my son did. And then you have another set of behaviors. But then we had to, over time, understand we had to address sensory sensitivities, which is what is not commonly known to understand, right? And our autistic students can often see the flickering and fluorescent lights. That doesn't bother the average person. We just see the meltdown behavior. But we don't understand the antecedent, the trigger that caused it. So that sensory awareness was a huge, huge thing that makes us misinterpret behaviors and come in with old school practices that are not the solution.
0: Okay, Dr. Elliott, I have to go to break. When we come back, I want to wrap up our conversation because this is really great information. I am speaking with Dr. Nikki Elliott, clinical professor at University of San Diego Soles. We will be right back with more conversation after this. Want to be heard on Word?
2: I just wanted to tell you that I really appreciate your program.
0: Well, thank you much. We appreciate your call.
3: Call 215-634-8065. That, of course, the number you can call to get in on the conversation.
0: Thanks, Solomon. And if you're calling outside of Philadelphia, dial 1-866-361-0900. First-time caller? Great. We'd love to hear from you. 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
0: 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Yeah.

0: And welcome back. This is the Midday Break Room here on WURD, Progressive Black Talk Media. I am Tiffany Bacon. We're having a very interesting, informative, and engaging conversation with Dr. Nikki Elliott, clinical professor at University of San Diego Soles. And we're talking about the different approaches to caring for and educating children with trauma histories, mental health diagnoses, and behavioral challenges, and taking that approach from a mindful and grounded place. You have been providing us with a lot of great information, ways that the community, the village can be better for these young people. You are also the author of Heart-Centered Connections, Seven Essential Skills for Helping Neurodiverse and Marginalized Children Thrive. Give us a little bit more information on your book.
1: Thank you so much. So I just got my advanced reader copy. Woo-hoo! I'm so proud.
0: Hey, that's awesome.
1: It's nice to hold it in your hands. What my prayer and my hope is for this book is to move awareness and understanding of how to support neurodiverse and trauma-impacted students out of the classroom, and again, out of the domain of special ed teachers, which is where I trained teachers as my main job, and to bring seven essential skills to all adults who touch the lives of children, particularly those who have behavioral challenges. And there are seven skills. The first skill, Tiffany, actually, is self-awareness. Mm. What the research consistently shows us is that children who struggle with behavior regulation, they don't always respond to cognitive, like, tell me what to do and do these steps. Mm-hmm. They respond to pattern matching their nervous system state to the adult who's in charge. Mm. And so the very first skill that any adult needs is to be aware of their own nervous system capacity and have tools that help them keep their nervous system in what we call the green zone. Mm-hmm. And if we're honest, and if we reflect back on some of that old school parenting, and many of us got, the adult makes it the child's responsibility to keep them settled. You made me do this to you, mm-hmm. right? So we offload our responsibility to have a settled nervous system in the state where we feel triggered or we feel stressed or disrespected. But the research consistently is showing us that the adult nervous system state is the primary regulator of the child's nervous system and therefore behavioral capacity. Mm. So in our work, whether it's a teacher, whether I'm working with parents, foster parents, coaches, our first step is helping adults understand, how did my nervous system learn to regulate stress? Right? Because what I see with teachers, with parents, are attachment styles, are instructional styles, and our discipline styles end up being a result of what it took for our nervous system to learn how to be safe and to navigate our world. And a lot of those things that were adaptive, that were successful at helping us be safe, are maladaptive and are not constructive for helping us have healthy attachment, attunement, co-regulation to help a child. So, and that's the biggest of the seven lessons. And then the second is, interpersonal awareness. So learning how my nervous system state helps create the conditions under which another individual can settle, pattern match their heart rate, their brain waves, their nervous system state. So we really get into the neuroscience of how human connection works in a way that helps us build nervous system capacity, brain development, that really leads to something the research calls neuroplasticity. So what we understand is that although we don't fix people, we can create conditions where the brain and the nervous system can over time begin to heal and repair the effects of trauma, where capacity, even within a diagnosis of ADHD or autism, can see significant improvements. And so, for example, my son is 19 now. We've had a long journey of moving toward nervous system regulation.
0: Okay.
1: He can move through school campuses, through society. He can hear loud sounds, and his nervous system has built the capacity to participate more fully in society. And that's the route our Black and brown children need, not a route toward punishment and moving toward the school to prison pipeline. So that's our passion for this work, teaching those seven essential skills that allow us to help these children thrive in our presence and within our communities.
0: That's very powerful. I'm hearing a bit of an echo. I think you might have me on speaker. You might have to mute that and just hear me in the headphones, because I could hear it back. So I didn't want there to create a loop. But that's very powerful. What you are doing, what your book is presenting to all of us, is very powerful and much needed. And I'm thinking about if your nervous system is dysregulated, is this something that you are born with, or is it something that can develop over time? So, for example, older folks, where there wasn't a lot of diagnoses of ADHD or any neurodiversity, someone in their 50s and up, or even 40s and up, if they never received a diagnosis, never thought that anything was dysregulated, but now as an older adult, after experiencing a couple of things, now you have some children and there's more stress and trauma in your life, you're starting to notice some stuff. Is it that you can develop it later on, or was it always there, but because nobody knew, you didn't have a way to work through it?
1: Mm-hmm. So both and.
0: Yes, and.
1: So we understand, particularly with these diagnoses, women in particular tend to be underdiagnosed for autism or ADHD because we present differently, and most of the research has been conducted on men in these fields. So what we do see in our work is more late-stage diagnoses of women, especially women getting more ADHD diagnoses around menopause time. Mm-hmm. And because estrogen drops permanently at menopause and dopamine is low, so you see more of the symptomologies and it becomes harder to manage. So we see that with a lot of our teachers when they're bumping up then. Mm-hmm. Then trauma can happen to us at different stages of life. So for example, again, I work with a lot of teachers, not a lot, but some, mm-hmm. who may be living in trauma. Right. So there could be domestic violence or emotional stress or significant things that we are dealing with collectively. Right. That can stress our nervous systems to the point where we can have challenges with concentration, with focus, with emotional dysregulation. So these things can appear at different points in our life due to our lived experience. We can be born with lower vagal tone, which is our nervous system's bounce back ability resilience meter. Mm-hmm. Measure. So, but throughout the lifespan, that's why I love this word neuroplasticity. So we're always teaching people that research shows us that the brain can rewire and increase in its capacity to settle and to build new neural networks in the presence of new, positive, consistent, healing, safe experiences. And so that's the thing that we all need, is like we get damaged or traumatized in community. Yeah. And for many of us, it makes us leave community, right? Because we got hurt there. Yeah. But we are co-regulating beings. We were designed by the Creator to heal, to grow, and to develop in community and in union with one another. Yeah. So community has to become that space that creates the safe container where nervous systems can heal and grow to their optimal capacity.
0: Thank you so much for that. Unfortunately, we are out of time. Dr. Nikki Elliott, clinical professor at the University of San Diego Souls, thank you so much for joining us. Please give us a website or a place where people can purchase your book.
1: Thank you so much. So the pre-order for Heart-Centered Connections can be made on Amazon or Barnes & Noble's. I really appreciate pre-orders. It'll be launched in July 21st. That'll help us get to the bestseller list.
0: Yes.
1: And I can be reached at mindful-leaders.org, and there you can learn about the certificates that we offer through the University of San Diego at SEEN. Thank you so much for this opportunity, Tiffany.
0: No problem. Thank you. Hey, y'all, listen, we got to go to break, but when we come back, it's more of the Midday Break Room, but right after we check out this latest episode of Freedom Journeys.
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3: My name is Sandra Dungy Glenn. I served on the school board and the SRC for about 10 years, and I'm telling the story of Ruth Wright Hare. She was an activist in education. She was born in October of 1910. From the time she entered first grade, she knew she wanted to be a teacher. Her parents were very involved with education in the South, and so she had a passion for education in her household. Being exposed to a lot of thinking, the Philadelphia School District did not hire black teachers, so she spent the first 8 or so years of her teaching career in another state, Arkansas. She taught in Arkansas, she taught in Ohio, she taught in Washington, D.C. Only when her husband got a job at Cheney did she come back to Philadelphia, took the exam, and became the second Black teacher to be offered a teaching position at an integrated school in Philadelphia. She was the first Black teacher at a high school. She became a high school principal. She was the first Black high school principal in Philadelphia at William Penn High School after having been a teacher there in the 1950s. She was a district superintendent and she served there until like 1976 around. Wilson Good then approached her in 1990 to become the first woman, I think, president of the Board of Education for the School District of Philadelphia. Her approach really was to think about the whole child. She knew that there was much more than just the academics, than just teaching the subject. She took them to the opera and she would, you know, take them to museums and just expand their horizons. She started one of the most well-known scholarship programs, Tell Them We Are Rising, in the late 80s. She made a commitment to the sixth graders that if you successfully matriculate through high school, that you will have a scholarship to pay your full tuition at any post-secondary 2-4-year school or technical school you want to go to. It really does take a village. And even with the best intentions, there were still a lot of them that were going to be lost educationally in a sense because they still did not have enough structures. As we celebrate 250 years, people need to know that the struggle continues. She knew it was possible because she lived it. She wasn't going to let anything stop her. We need to be no less resilient. We have to be just as dedicated to that fight.
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0: And welcome back. This is the Midday Break Room here on WURD, Progressive Black Talk Media. I'm Tiffany Bacon. Jam-packed show today. I'm telling you, we came in hot, talking politics, talking education, and we're talking about mental health and managing emotions around hard things. When relationships dissipate, when they break up, those relationships in particular I'm talking about are friendships, because friends can often be closer than family. You choose your friends. You don't choose your family. You may or may not get along with your family. You may or may not see eye to eye, but you can pick your friends. And if you have a set of friends that mean a lot to you, are like family, how do you manage it when that relationship sours? When that relationship ends. We're going to have a conversation about that and a whole lot more, because our monthly contributor, Future Kane, is here. Future, founder and CEO of the Future of SEL. Future Kane is a social, emotional leadership and workplace wellness expert, and she is with us right now. Hey, Future, how you doing?
1: Woo! What a day for me to be here after all that we are living through.
0: Ma'am, oh ma'am. So much going on in this here world. So much. So many things pulling on our heartstrings, on our emotions, pulling on our sanity. Pulling on our ability to know up from down. Everything is in question for a lot of people right now. Things we've known or thought we've known for years seems to be okay. That's not the case anymore, or that never was the case. And I was in a dream world, I guess, thinking that this was the case. You add that on top of folks that have been in your corner, or so you thought, forever. Your go-tos, your you got my backs, your ride or dies, and all of a sudden, that ain't what it is anymore. Let's start with that. Friendship breakups in the over 35 space, especially if you have quite a few years on that friendship. Let's just talk about the first couple of ways to wrap your head around managing this now distant or non-existing relationship.
1: Okay, I think what people need to truly center in this moment is a few things. We forget what friendship is often tied to, okay? And friendship is often tied to attachment, identity, belonging, a psychologically safe environment, and your nervous system regulation. And these are the things that we don't lift up when we talk about getting into a friendship or losing a friendship. The other thing I want to lift up high is, in this moment of time, it is very similar to me to 2020, because I saw and witnessed myself and from others go through a lot of friendship cycles breaking or renaming or questioning. And I feel like that is very similar to what is happening here. And what people have to understand, so they could be aware of to take action through it, is if whatever is happening in your friendship, whether that you are renaming it or setting more boundaries, or it has totally been a place where you say this is no longer healthy for me, or somebody else has cut it off, you have to acknowledge it's a process of grieving. And sometimes the grief is even more deep than if a person was getting a divorce from a romantic relationship. We have to hold space for a lot of us, especially if we are 30 and above, have had some of these friendships for decades. And they've seen every form of your being and evolving and elevating. They've seen you in times where sometimes your family or that romantic relationship has not seen you because they were the person that was holding you through it. So before we move through any of those things, I would just like to raise, remember, this is also psychology behind it of that was your space of belonging, that was your space of regulating your nervous system, that was a piece of your identity because you have so many memories you're then sitting with and through that you two once created and sitting probably in a disbelief of how did we get here?
0: Yeah. All of those things. Thank you for laying that groundwork for this conversation because there are some, I'm sure, that are like, why are we talking about friendship? We're talking about friendship because right now, if ever we needed community, we need it now.
1: That part.
0: To be community minded because we are quickly moving toward already set foot in a space where we have to be self-reliant. We have to have other people we cleave to help us get through this moment. You can't just be that lone wolf, that people like, I'm the lone wolf. I don't need no friends. You crazy. I'm sorry. I'm sorry. I absolutely need community. We are built for that.
1: Correct.
0: But what is hurtful the most is when it shifts and you don't notice it until folks start acting funny. And boy, when I tell you, I guess my timeline was prepping us, or prepping me for this conversation, because I keep seeing creators on Instagram or Facebook talking about, oh, well, I don't need to let people know when I'm done, I'm done. And all these, listen, there's a multitude of people that feel like, oh, well, you know, if I peep something that ain't right, I don't need to say anything, I just move on. If you're supposed to be tight like that and you don't say anything, I am absolutely going to question if we were ever tight. Because if you peep something that I'm doing or that somebody else in the friend group is doing that seems either off or like, yo, what's going on? This doesn't make you look good, sis, bruh, whatever. And you don't say anything, you tell everybody but that person. And then you go ahead and make these decisions. Now, I'm not talking about somebody, okay, they're stealing, you know, they're doing something that is harmful to you or yours. I'm not talking about that. I'm talking about other stuff, personality stuff. This person is growing in ways you don't like. And so you're going to keep it to yourself and then move on, but not actually move on. Still be in the space, acting funny. Don't tell anybody why you acting funny. Then what you still over here for? There's a lot of that. Please talk to people who recognize this situation is we're moving apart. It's on the brink of being toxic, but the other person isn't saying anything. And you feel like you have to do something because it's just like this. It's like a hangnail. It's just hanging there and it has no purpose anymore. Talk to that space, that person in that space.
1: I think several things that I want to mention, right? I don't know how old the people are in this situation. That's one, because I do think, and I'm not generalizing to all generations, but there are some generations that act and move differently than some of us would. So if you're cross-generational friendships, I want you just to be aware of a few things. Some people have grown up in an age of social media. And when I say they have grown up in an age of social media, everything to them has been just a swipe, quite literally. It has also been an age of, I don't have to feel through my emotions because I could numb out. I could numb out by scrolling. I could numb out by binge watching. I could numb out by doing whatever instead of actually sitting with and sitting through my own feelings. So if I can't sit and with and through my own feelings, you then expecting me coming to talk to you about how I feel our relationship is a hurdle and a stretch for many. It's super uncomfortable. Mm-hmm. So I do want to hold space for that. On top of the some generations that I would say that are older, some of us did grow up in homes where we didn't express how we feel. We were told to kind of sit up, be quiet. Mm-hmm. We don't want to hear it. Build the resilience muscle and keep it moving, mm-hmm. which doesn't serve anybody except right. for our nervous system continues to take a hit and so does our wellness.
0: Right.
1: Now, if you are at the point where you sense something is different, because what I will tell you is people, if they're in tuned, they will have a feeling, an intuition mm-hmm. that something is just off.
0: Right.
1: Now, I would say calculate. I keep telling people about the spring cleaning. You have to put a spring cleaning on. Is this relationship worth it? If I'm going to actually sit here and invest, one, being open and honest and courageous to come to the table to have the conversation with you, you can't predict how that is going to be received.
0: Yeah.
1: What backlash or love you will get.
0: Right.
1: So is the relationship even worth having the conversation? And if you deem the relationship worth having the conversation, then I would have a set idea of what you want on the agenda to talk about. Mm. And that is often related to two things, intention and impact. So I really believe a lot of friends don't realize that the intention wasn't the impact that they had hoped for. Mm-hmm. And they don't know. And sometimes they are really functioning in ignorance is bliss because they just feel you're okay because they didn't realize the detriment to which they keep continuing to cause you. Mm-hmm. And if you don't speak up, essentially, then the cycle continues.
0: Right.
1: So I would say lay out what you want to say to that person, set some time, tell them how you're feeling, and lay the land of, I'm telling you this, because if I didn't, it would be me showing that I don't love you. I love you enough to have this conversation because I want to put into this friendship. If you don't want the same thing, then that's the other thing you have to be ready for.
0: Right.
1: If that person says, this relationship has come to an end for me, then how are you gonna receive and grieve through that too? Because mm-hmm. that could be a possibility. You don't know what the other side will say once you open the door to say, here are my feelings, can we move forward with this?
0: Mm.
1: I know.
0: Woo. It's, you know, it is particularly hard at times when there's so many other things mm-hmm. going on. You know, you're worried about where we're living. You're worried about government. You're worried mm-hmm. about if you have children, what they're dealing with. Are they safe? Are mm-hmm. their friends actually good for them? Mm-hmm. You worry about that, you know. You worry about money, finances. And then to have to deal with a breakup of a friendship. The other thing that comes with that sometimes, and that can also be ageless, mm-hmm. is when the friend group takes sides.
1: Mm.
0: So you don't just lose that one friend. You might lose 3-4 in one fell swoop. Everybody gone.
1: Mm-hmm.
0: How do you begin the process of not only healing, but seeing where you are in that space, like being self-aware enough to say, okay, is it something that I've done that I caused this? And if you're a little too, you know, self-aware, how do you stop yourself from leaning all the way into, I am now just a bad person or mm-hmm. nobody like that can... That's an ageless thing. I know people middle-aged, younger ages can get into this. If all these people leave me at once, then there's something wrong with me. Mm-hmm. How do you settle what's happened and then not let it hurt your the way you see yourself?
1: Mm-hmm, mm-hmm. I think one is sit with the sadness. I don't know any human being who wouldn't be sad. Mm-hmm. If to lose somebody or maybe many people mm-hmm. that go along with it. I also am a big person of sitting and reflecting, and whether that's talking with yourself or whether that's journaling through. What were the things that I wish I had seen? What were the things I did see? How did it make me feel? I'm constantly talking to my daughter about, and as adults, we need to do it too. How do I define friend? And how do I want to be treated by a friend? And did the social clout that I had, did the years of friendship that I had, did the convenience that I had with maybe this person or this group overshadow all the harms that possibly were really caused, and I just continued to allow it? So when you really uproot and sit through the whole friendship and maybe things that you had overlooked, you will come to a state of peace, hopefully, in the end, to say, and I missed all these things. And now moving forward with relationships that I want to build as friendships, I get to set in place boundaries. I get to choose who I'm going to talk to honestly that could hold this space for me, that are still my friends as I move through this process. Because we want to project what people's reactions are to us to create that as that is who I am, which isn't true. If you know yourself to be a good person, just because that relationship didn't work or isn't working in the way you had hoped or wished, does not make you a bad person. It makes you, how are we looking at it? It makes you the person who is standing up for themselves. It makes you the person who has integrity. It makes you the person who can courageously speak up for their own well-being and their wellness. It makes you a trusted friend. So we have to spin the narrative of, well, what about me, instead of who wouldn't stand in this? And if friends can't also stand here as I would, then do I want to name them a friend to begin with?
0: Ooh, okay, I want to put a pin in that because I have to go to break. But when we come back, I want to find out.
1: Okay.
0: What makes you a good friend? Let's do some self-reflection. Okay. Self-reflect with us. We are talking about friendship and the necessity, the need for community in the year of our Lord 2026. You can give us a call if you have a story to tell, if you have a question to ask. 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

0: to hear it. Thanks, super producer Niall, because, yeah, that's a classic hip-hop jam. Good question. How many of us have them? Friends. That's what we're talking about right now in the Midday Break Room. Welcome back. I'm Tiffany Bacon here with my monthly contributor, Future Kane, and we are talking about friendship, the need for community, and the dangers of going at life all by your lonesome. We didn't get to that part yet, but we'll get there. The question that I asked right before the break was, so what makes for a good friend? How do you know if you're even a good friend?
1: Okay, so I would start with your friends. And here's the question I want you to ask yourself. When you're done with your interaction with whatever friend, fill in the blank, right? Are you left leaving emotionally nourished or emotionally depleted? And put every friend's name in there. And I know on some days you might be emotionally depleted and emotionally nourished. I do know that. But I need you to look at the gamut of your friendship. Do you feel more depleted or more nourished? And then I would say, if you have put friends in the bin of, I feel more depleted every time or majority of the time that I am with this person, talk to this person, by this person, then I would question, is that the type of friendship that you want? Because healthy friendships should not also be synonymous with anxiety, competition, walking on eggshells, or needing to prove your worth to another human being. That's not a healthy friendship.
0: Good morning.
1: Good morning. Go get your cup of coffee or some water. Okay. So many of us don't want to have these deep conversations, though, because we've become accustomed to it, because we have so many memories, because we are creating in our mind how much it would hurt if I set a boundary or say, I can't be in this friendship any longer, forgetting, because we have negativity bias as people, that on the other end, over the rainbow, things often are that much more better. And I need people to really look at the history of their life. And for the most part, many people, tens of thousands of people that I've talked to, that I've worked with, anytime I walk them through, let's look at the trajectory of your life, of where you began and where you are now. Now, it may have been a roller coaster, but there's few people I've found in my lifetime that actually say every hurdle, every loop, every hoop that I've continued to walk through on this path

0: called life, it has gotten worse. It usually always ends up better than one expects. And I need you to put that on that same framing on when you're looking at your friendships too.
1: Okay. Okay. I'm thinking about the way that friendships change over time. You know, your requirements for a friend at 5 is different at 15, and different at 25, and different at 45, and different at 55. Mm-hmm. It shifts because life shifts. And I was always taught, and I do still firmly believe, that you know if you have a lifelong friend or a really good friend, if life happens, y'all don't talk for a long time. Mm-hmm. Long time, like even years.
0: Yes.
1: And the minute your paths cross, it's like, oh my God. And you just pick up from that moment right there. Mm-hmm. And then maybe you continue, you know, regular weekly or monthly conversations. Y'all start going out again. And it's never a case of, when you coming around for an amp? Look at what the cat dragged in. All of that. I'm saying things that I've heard. The minute I hear that, I'm like, oh, you ain't never got to worry about me darkening your doorstep again. If that's what it is, no problem. Whatever we had is in the past. And it's so funny how often I've done that. And then I'll see the people again. And it's like, oh, hey, Tip, da-da-da-da-da. The last time I was in your presence, it was, look what the cat dragged in. The cat don't live. The cat dead. So you can just move on. But talk about the transition of that and why that kind of thing becomes more important as you get older to say, oh, I disconnected because we had kids, I got married, moved, whatever. Now I'm back in my hometown. I reconnected with this person and blam, it's like high school again. Talk about why that's important, and why it's important to recognize when something isn't like that and not try to make it like that.
0: I think what people should realize is a friendship should be supportive. And when I say supportive, I mean supportive of your own growth, supportive of your well-being, supportive without controlling. And that may mean, hey, maybe for the next year, for many of us, I just don't have it in my tank. Like, I don't have anything to even give to myself, let alone to want to hang out over here. So it's the understanding of if that's what you need to do to be well, or if that's what you need to do to elevate in your professional career, or if that's what you need to do because now you're a mom and I may not be, or I may be at a different stage in my mom life, or maybe you're getting married now or a divorce. There's so many different milestones that we go through, and knowing even though I can't talk to you or I don't see you, that you always hold a special place in my heart, and I am still through the ether wishing you nothing but wellness and growth and expansion, because as a friend, I love you that much and I want you to be able to show up healed. I want you to be able to show up authentic. I want you to receive whatever respect that you need, but I will still always be here as your friend if you need an ear or whatever support that I can offer.
1: Yeah. I love that. I think it's important to also talk about the dangers of going through life and saying, I don't want any friends. You've been hurt in the past. You put your trust in somebody and they let you down. And when I say let you down, I mean in a really big way that's like, I really was expecting you to have my back. And it was blatant that they didn't, you know, not well, let me not put any conditions on it. Talk about the dangers of saying, yeah, I don't want friends. I got this on my own.
0: Okay, so I'm going to bring out some facts. What is very concerning to me is years ago, around 2020, I think it was 2020, 21, 22, the Surgeon General put out, I think it was an 80-something page document about the epidemic of loneliness. Mm. Now, I'm screaming this for everybody because this is where I know millions of people are quite literally at. They may go days without talking to anybody on the phone, without sitting and sharing space with anybody, without having a meal with anybody, besides maybe the people that they work with, okay? Mm-hmm. So I need people to understand that this quite literally may be where one of your friends or somebody you know or work with is at. And we have, some of us have normalized, and I'm not saying it shouldn't be normal, I'm saying it should be in tandem with. We have normalized for many of us thinking social media is my community. And many people have built a community on social media. I'm not going to deny that. And human connection in real life is very important as well, because there's actually been research done on this. And if you look, they did a study on the people who were dying. And the people who were dying shared the things that they wished before they were in hospice, would have known, would have done. And spending important moments with your community in a roundabout way was one of them. They keep telling us in all the research with health, with well-being, with longevity of life, that community and not being alone helps for the longevity of your life. It helps for your cognition. It helps for your mental health and well-being. So obviously, because I'm in the mental health space, I am going to be a person who's advocating and bringing awareness for, no, you staying in community is of high importance for you. Now, I get it, the frequency, you might not want to do that every day, every week. And at the same time, I would say, don't put it on the shelf to collect dust, because it is an important factor for you, your health, your elevation, and just who you are in your own expansion. So I would say, okay, am I normalizing staying by myself too much? I do think people need to be by themselves, but not all the time with no interactions with other humans.
1: Yeah, can be a very dangerous space. And I get it. Not everybody is a social butterfly. And I really don't think everybody has to be.
0: No.
1: You know, but having someone that you're connected to, that you can talk to, that you could go have lunch with or go on a trip with or whatever, is important. Definitely important. We're about to go to another break. But before we do, I want to put something out there. I often hear it in relation to younger people, teens, 20s, maybe early 30s. Frenemies. Don't hear it that much with middle-aged folks, because I think by the time we get in the 50s, we're like, first of all, you come over here with some mess. It's really about to be, it's about to be on and popping, and I'm about to leave you all the way alone. But it can still happen. It can still happen. But I want to talk about the concept of a frenemy. How you can recognize them before real damage is done. Unfortunately, we've seen tragic events in the news.
0: Yes.
1: Where people go on trips and never come home because they're with friends. And those friends set them up or did something, hurt them. For the perspective of your children or even yourself, how to recognize somebody that's faking the funk on the friendship and could actually hurt you. I want to go to break a little early so I'm not late on the break. So we'll do that. We'll take the break and then we'll come back and wrap up our conversation. If you have any questions, you want to share a story, we're talking about the importance of friendship and community in this here 2026. Reach out, give us a call, 215-634-8065, or post your comment on our social media pages. We will be right back with more conversation after this.
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0: And welcome back. Welcome back. This is the Midday Break Room here on WURD. Yeah, I see you grooving, Future Kane, our monthly contributor in the mental health space. And we are talking about friendships and the need for community here on WURD. We'll do our Back in the Day segment in just a matter of minutes. So right before the break, I was asking you about the term frenemies. Let's give a brief explanation for those who don't know or haven't heard that term before. And also, how can you spot one before they do damage? Oh, you are mute. I think you're on mute. Uh-oh. I don't know what happened.
1: Can you hear me?
0: Okay, now I can. Yes.
1: Okay. So a frenemy is someone who operates like a friend, mm-hmm. but consistently causes you emotional confusion, insecurity, competition, and doesn't make you or your nervous system feel psychologically safe. Now, the one thing that I do want to raise with frenemies, I could go through a list of warning signs or things to look out for, but here's what I'm going to tell you with anything, and that's including with frenemies. Many things in life, our body keeps the score on. So your nervous system is often going to know before your mind will admit it. Let me say this again. Your nervous system will dysregulate you in some way. Whether you're getting anxiety, whether you're getting tense, whether there's a pit in your stomach, you will get those indicators before your mind will physically tell you something is not right. So I am urging you to think about this, because a healthy friendship or relationship feels emotionally safe. It should never feel emotionally strategic. That's not what a friendship is about. So I would tell you to do a few things if there is a frenemy. Consider, are you constantly being monitored? I need you to also consider if you feel like you have to shrink yourself around this person or these people. Are the people that you believe could possibly be a frenemy fearful of what it seems like is your success, your elevation, or your growth? Do you have to fight to earn basic kindness? And last one is, are you emotionally hypervigilant, like you're in a tennis match, anytime you're around them?
0: Oh, I can think of a couple of situations.
1: I could too.
0: Couple of situations. Here's the thing. You know, our parents, especially moms, no disrespect to the dads, but especially moms, have a way of sniffing out tomfoolery in your friend group. I've had my mom say a couple of times about a couple of people, that person is jealous of you. I'd watch them. I don't trust them. And my response is usually, oh, Mom, you don't know what you're talking about. That's just, okay, friends are different now, Mom, than when you grew up. And sure enough, she was not wrong. What is it that people far away from your friends and you can see that you can't? What is that? Is it just wisdom? Is it, what is that?
1: I feel like it is pattern recognition. Think about it. Our moms have lived on this planet longer than we have. And even I'm giggling when you're saying this, because I've had the same exact conversations with my daughter. And I think sometimes they are, they have the wrong colored glasses on, okay? They have the rosy glasses on of thinking, but my friend loves me. Right, which is a very pure heart.
0: And I
1: wished that that is how everyone in the world shows up, but unfortunately they don't. So when you want to believe that a person is showing up in a certain way, it's hard then to see how they are truly showing up, because you see them as, no, this, they would never do this to me. Right. So I think moms recognize patterns. I think moms, and sometimes this could hurt a child and their growth. Sometimes moms project the harms they had to heal through on other people. Mm-hmm. So then essentially it's a scab being scraped when their child, and you know this, when their child is going through something that they too had to painfully live and grow through. So to protect, because what are we? We're nurturers and protectors.
0: Yeah.
1: So to protect our children, we will then give them as much information to protect them because we don't want to see them hurt.
0: Yeah. Oh, but I tell you, when you find out mama was right, then you feel stupid. You're like,
1: how'd she know?
0: How did you see this? And I'm with this John every day and I didn't see it.
1: Right? Literally, how many hours? They could spend like 3 hours with the people and say nope, and we're hours in a day.
0: Yeah. Every time my mom would do this, look over, she'd be right here with it. Mm-hmm. And that's all she would say. And then she would go in the kitchen. But she would just look like, I don't trust that one.
1: And I remember back in the day, I would get into arguments, and it was friends and like relationships with the boys I was dating.
0: Oh, God.
1: And she would, it was as if she had a magic ball.
0: Listen.
1: And was predicting what was going to happen or who people were.
0: My Lord.
1: And most of the time, she was right.
0: All of the time she was right. Well, no, there was one time she was wrong. Only once. But I think it was just wrong to the degree. She was right about some of it. She was wrong about the extent of it.
1: Right.
0: But she had the baseline right.
1: Right.
0: And I'm like, how?
1: Mama, we love you. Okay.
0: Happy belated Mother's Day. We love you. And that's why we talked about you so much. But it's true, because I know parents do not want their children. First of all, they don't want their children to be with, quote unquote, a bad lot.
1: Exactly.
0: A bad group of people that's going to inadvertently or intentionally pull the child into some foolishness. Correct. Where they either end up dead, in jail, or scarred for years.
1: Correct.
0: And that's the thing. The whole idea of, and that's not just for young people. That's for all of us. Especially if you still have some semblance of a pure heart and you want to believe the best in and for everybody. Mm-hmm. And then you come find out you spent all this time with somebody and man, they were doing all types of sneaky stuff behind your back. Involving you and your things, your home, your car, whatever, and you don't know until either somebody tells you or a bad thing happens. And you got to say to yourself, you know, I called you a friend and you literally put me in danger and did not care.
1: That's the point. Exclamation point. And did not care.
0: And did not care. Not you didn't know, so you and I are Tweedledee and Tweedledum together. You knew and did not care.
1: Which is why people have to care enough to pay attention to the patterns. Do not be blinded. I get it. Everybody has bad days. But if this person is consistently demonstrating certain behaviors or a behavior, that is a pattern. And the pattern is an indicator for you to observe to keep your joy and your well-being intact.
0: Good morning.
1: Good morning.
0: All right, we're about to shut this down, unfortunately. So last question on this topic of friendship and loss. If the friendship broke, like completely broke, and broke because of a misunderstanding, but the interaction as a result of the misunderstanding created some other stuff, some really harsh feelings. Should you ever reconcile?
1: Mm-hmm. Okay. You know how they tell you in business to give it like the 24-48 hour rule? Do not send the email. I know you want it. Sign it.
0: You know, you ready to call him everything but a child of God. Okay. Send that email.
1: Before you press send. Yeah. On anything, whether it's a text, the voicemail, the ringing of the doorbell at the person's house, okay? I need you.
0: Don't get out the car.
1: Right, do not stay in the car, please, okay? I need you to really sit with, how is this hurting or helping me? And if it's tugging at my heart after much time, then it probably meant something. And even if it is not to have a conversation to rekindle the friendship, just because you wanted to share how it made you feel or the memories that you appreciate that you two were able to create and make, or maybe you're the godmother of their child and you want them to know, just because we're not close, I still want you to know I care for your kid and I'm still showing up for them.
0: Yeah.
1: I don't know where the friendship is, but you have to navigate and look through those things and say, what conversation would I like to have with this person? What do I feel like they need to know? It's not, you don't have to verbally vomit on them, but there's probably certain things that you would like them to know. Mm-hmm. Because at the end of the day, we have to start asking ourselves the very deep question, which is, if I'm not here tomorrow, what would I have wanted to leave fill in the blank and the people's names?
0: Yeah.
1: So would you have wanted the person and you to be at the point where you were at if this were your final day on this planet?
0: Mm-hmm. All good questions. All good questions. I hope, super listening audience, I hope this conversation has been helpful, enlightening, giving you food for thought, maybe encouraging you to have a conversation, or maybe encouraging you to say, you know what? Let me back up from this joint, because this relationship is not what it used to be.
1: Mm-hmm.
0: I do appreciate your presence, ma'am. Thank you so much. Let people know how they can follow you and find out more about your work.
1: So I would say follow me on LinkedIn. I'm on Instagram, TikTok. That's a different story I could get into because I had to start a new account.
0: Oh, no.
1: I was speaking too many truths. So they, you know what they do.
0: Yeah.
1: So here we are. You could contact me on my website, Future of SEL. And I'm hoping you're going to protect your peace, because as Tiffany has kept repeating throughout this segment, community is very important and vital, I would say, during this time. And your wellness also is in tandem with that. So the community that you are choosing to be in should love on you, and you shouldn't have to question what your worth is in the circles that you choose to circulate in.
0: Absolutely. Wonderful way to conclude the segment. Future Kane, thank you so much for joining us today on the Midday Break Room.
1: All right. See you soon. Be well.
0: You too. Bye-bye. All right, y'all. It is time to relax, relate, release. Let's get some music in our ears and the feeling in our bones. It is time for the Midday Mix. So don't touch that dial. Don't go away from Facebook. Leave Facebook on, but go to our website, wordradio.com, and listen to the player at the top so you can hear all of the music in today's mix. We'll be right back after this. It's the WURD Hot 60.
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3: Haley, there's a challenge. It impacts everybody, but it impacts Black and brown communities more. I've recently read The Sum of Us by Heather McGee, which talks about the cost of this kind of racism, that there's a price that sometimes white Americans or poor white Americans are willing to pay, even though it may have a disparate impact on people of color and communities of color. The cost of racism impacts all of us. What do we need to do to address the disparities?
4: To your point, those disparities also show up in our data. We did find that there's not only this sort of racial ethnic component to it, but there's also a geographic component to it. So for instance, in 2018, our team found that an estimated 2/3 of families in rural areas live in a childcare desert. And in 2025, rural parts of the country continue to face more extreme license supply challenges relative to more populous areas. We found that there's this sort of intersection with this racial ethnic component as well, where majority Hispanic Latino communities have the highest licensed desert rate at 52%, which is above the national average. Majority Black non-Hispanic communities experience a rate of about 35% nationwide, but that disparity is exacerbated by geography. So the rate for rural majority Black non-Hispanic communities is about 56%. I think there's a lot of just like history and context that people need to appreciate about how this system functions, why it functions the way that it does now, in order to appreciate how these divisions have really deepened over time.
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11: 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The U.S. Representative for Pennsylvania's 3rd District, covering West, North, South Philadelphia, and Center City, is your essential advocate for economic and educational opportunity. The candidate that wins this seat will draft federal legislation and serve on vital committees like Ways and Means, which oversees Social Security, Medicare, and taxes. This representative also acts as a liaison for constituent services, brings Philadelphia priorities to Washington, and your vote must be counted for this election. For more information, visit vote.pa.gov. 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
12: 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Exhaled vape emissions linger in the air, affecting indoor air quality and bystanders in the same space through secondhand exposure. Vaping emissions can also accumulate on clothes, hair, dust, and furniture, leading to exposure risks to bystanders of all ages. And vaping around a pregnant person can lead to serious health impacts on fetal and childhood development. Enough with the puff. 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
15: Black women, I swear, y'all be fallen angels. Y'all halos, morphed coiled crowns, standing in defiance of gravity, stretching back to the heavens from which they were originally found. Y'all wings turn heavenly hugs that make us levitate up off the ground. Y'all mouths made to sing praise directly into the Creator's ear. Y'all be God sent. Better yet, y'all be Allah sent. Y'all be Zeus, Oshan, and Brahma sent. Y'all speak truth and carry y'all weight in gold. Y'all be prophet. So I be mining the gems that are hidden deep in your melanin, marveling at your excellence, how it's effortless that y'all set trends. Y'all the definition of intelligence.
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I'm Tiffany Bacon, host of the Midday Break Room. 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

0: Oh yeah, coming back to Luther Vandross. I love it right there. I call that a Saturday morning sweeper. Kind of music mom would make you get up on a Saturday morning and sweep the front stoop. Saturday morning sweeper music. Welcome back. It is the Midday Break Room here on WURD. Progressive Black Talk Media. I'm Tiffany Bacon. Thank you so much for those who are checking out the Midday Mix today. I appreciate your presence there. As you know, we are in election season. Do not forget, if you are planning to do mail-in ballots, today is the last day to apply for your mail-in ballot. Make sure you do that if you're planning to do it. Today is the last day. And also, don't forget to tune into a very special edition of Evening Words with Dr. James Peterson tonight at 5 p.m. We will hear directly from 3rd Congressional District candidates, candidates, including State Representative Chris Rabb, Dr. Ayla Stanford, and State Senator Sharif Street. All joined by Word host Joanne Bell and Solomon Jones. They will be asking the questions the voters want answered. In fact, if you have any specific questions for any of the candidates, you can give us a call at 215-634-8065. Tell us what it is you want to know, and we'll pass that along to the forum this evening. Don't forget to tune in tonight, May 12th, 5 to 6 p.m. only on WURD. Jam-packed show today. Lots of great information. And I am pleased to welcome my next guest to the program. There's a very special event coming up next week, the United Way's Opportunity Summit. This annual event is going to be here next Wednesday. And joining me right now is the president and CEO of the United Way of Greater Philadelphia and Southern New Jersey, Bill Golderer. Hello, welcome.
1: This is exciting. Thanks for having me. No. Such good energy on here.
0: Well, thank you so much.

0: much for joining us. For those who are not familiar with the United Way's Opportunity Summit, please share with us all of the details.
1: So it's really a highlight, I think, in our community every year because, you know, Philly is probably America's biggest small town, right? There's just, but, and yet, we all have demands on our time, and it's very rare to have people who work in public service, people who work in the corporate sector, people who are working every day to serve our community by being in direct service of one another, whether healthcare or food banks, whatever. And those individuals who are blessed enough to be able to invest in their neighbors, they all come together under one roof, under the United Way, to really be in a posture of learning. You know, I say the thing that we want to do in this room is it's hard out there right now for everybody. So you can't just be giving people information. You need to be providing some inspiration. So there's some learning, there's some inspiration, and then there's a challenge that's issued to keep going because we got it. We can't afford to stop just because things are hard out there right now.
0: Yeah. So is this the kind of summit that anyone can sign up for, or do you have to be in a specific industry? Give us those details.
1: No, if you go to our website, it's unitedforimpact.org. unitedforimpact.org, anybody can register. And I do encourage folks who, you know, if you might have some time, it's from, you know, about 8:30 till noon. You don't have to stay the whole time. But it really, it's an incredible gathering of folks who are excited about the future of our city, who are committed to the future of our city and region. And, you know, if you're looking to network and meet different kinds of folks who are really engaged, it's a great place to be.
0: I love it. So give us some more details, like exactly where it's going to be. I know it's Wednesday. You told us 8:30 to 12 noon, but exactly where, and again, what website they can go to if they want to register.
1: Sure. It's being held. Our hosts, who are incredible, who renovated this space a couple of years ago, are hosting us again at the Bellevue Hotel, which is on South Broad Street. I think we're at, you know, what's that? That'd be Broad and Walnut, I believe, right in the heart of downtown Center City. And if you want to register, you go to UnitedForImpact, spelled out, .org, and there's registration information right on our front page of our website.
0: Yeah, I love it. For those that know the name but don't know all the details of what your organization provides, I know that on the website, the mission states that at United Way of Greater Philadelphia and Southern New Jersey, we aim to put an end to poverty and expand opportunity for all. Talk about the programs that you have in place to achieve that mission.
1: So it's such a great question, and some of your listeners may well know that that Philadelphia forever has been a place where people are able to build wealth, to put the building blocks of a good life, a prosperous life in place, whether that be achieving a higher level of education, getting the kind of certification for a good job, building savings and wealth so that you can really be a strong person in your family for generations to follow you. Those are the building blocks of opportunity. And while that's true, that this is a great place to live, work, play, and pray, there are some real disparities around how progress is made in this region. It's true in almost every city in the country, but particularly in Philadelphia, where the pathways to success are not evenly distributed. People have much higher mountains to climb, and they are man-made mountains. They're not God's mountains. We put this adversity in place. And so the United Way exists at this intersection of community, of business, of government, to drive big solutions. The solutions have to be at the scale of the challenges we face. And so we don't do boutique artisanal solutions. We do big, bold, lasting, and enduring solutions for thousands of neighbors.
0: I love it. What would you say are the programs that you love the most, that you feel are the most impactful?
1: So there's one program that we're lifting up next week that I hope your listeners could learn more about it. We have one individual who has achieved extraordinary success. And when I asked him, you know, what change would you like to see in Philadelphia? He shared with me, you know, that with a lot of pain, but with a lot of affection, he said, you know, I was trying to start out. I always had an entrepreneurial bone, like I had that gene implanted in me. But anybody who's ever been entrepreneurial with anything they've ever tried to do, you know, there's two things that are always true. One, you got to work your tail off to get anywhere. And most people I know are willing to put the work in. But the thing that people don't talk about in the American dream and the achievement of the American dream is you can work your tail off, like I said, but everybody, and I do mean everybody, needs help. I've met a lot of, these are mostly men who say this, I'm a self-made man. There is no such thing. You need, everybody needs help. So this gentleman I met years ago said, when I was starting out, I never got the help that I was hoping I would receive from my dad. He just was unavailable to me. He was not a reliable person in my life. He said, but weirdly enough, when I started talking about what I thought I could do and what I thought I could achieve, it was my uncle who took a bet on me. And what that bet looked like was, he said, I wanted to open a storefront, a shop. And the uncle said, look, I'm going to help you, but I'm only going to help you if you demonstrate that you are worthy of my investment. So you have to save some on the front end, work, do a paper route, do things, do odd jobs, and save. I want you to save $500. And if you can save $500, I'm going to match those dollars 2-1. That's what I'm going to do for you. So he said he did this. So now this is called the Ira Lubert Matched Savings Program. And the United Way is putting this thing on steroids. He's the founder, but we are announcing an additional $2 million investment in this program at the summit. I gave the secret away. But what this is working with six reliable nonprofits who have people in their community that they work alongside, that they know, that they trust, that they serve. There are people who are working so hard to build a better life for themselves. And so if you are in a position to save $5,000 toward a new home, or a couple thousand dollars toward a new educational opportunity, or a couple thousand dollars toward opening a small business, this match savings program matches your savings 3-1. It's incredible. So like I said, like people, you can't, like there's some folks, I mean, I'm sure some folks that maybe in your life, and there's people in my life who are always looking for me to, you know, do stuff, something for them, which if I'm in a position to do it, I want to. But this match savings effort is really about inspiring and incentivizing folks who have the get up and go to save, to pursue their dreams. And then there's this extra assistance on top that helps you. I mean, and I'll tell you, best part of my year is going to these home closings. People buying their first home, their first place that they can call their own, opening their small business. And they've had a dream. This one woman always wanted to open a fresh juice store, and she just opened it through this program.
0: Nice.
1: And I just think it's back to this idea of, one, this is a place that rewards hard work, but it also is a place that people do need help. You can't just do it on your own. And this is a time when we really do need to come together to support each other's dreams.
0: Sounds amazing. So all of this and a lot more will be available for folks at the Opportunity Summit, which is happening next Wednesday, May 20th at the Bellevue Hotel, 8 a.m. to 12:30 p.m. And people can go to unitedforimpact.org for more details. I want to say, Bill, thank you so much for joining us today to share a little bit about the summit and about this amazing program at the United Way. Thank you again.
1: Thank you so much. And this is so such a privilege to be with you today.
0: Awesome sauce. Thank you. Thank you.
1: All right. Take care. You too.
0: Have a great day. All right, y'all. Listen, we're about to come back and wrap up today's edition of the Midday Break Room, but we have a little bit more to go, so stick around. We'll be right back after this.
2: AURN News.
3: I'm Jamie Jackson. The spring housing market is off to a slow start. New numbers from Zillow show the housing market continuing to struggle as buyers face high prices and elevated borrowing costs. According to Zillow's April report, new listings were up 2.1% compared to last year, but home sales slipped 0.4%. Inventory also increased. Zillow saying there were 1.3 million homes for sale in April. That's up 5.8% from March. The company says the monthly mortgage payment on a typical U.S. home fell 3.4% from a year ago to a little over $1,800. At the same time, home values edged up slightly to more than $366,000. Homes took about 17 days to go pending in April. Rent prices are also rising, with the average national monthly rent now sitting at $1,900. For AURN News, I'm Jamie Jackson.
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0: And welcome back. This is the Midday Break Room here on WURD Progressive Black Talk Media. I am Tiffany Bacon. Whew, it's been a whirlwind of a show today. So much to talk about, so much going on. I hope the information has been fruitful, and I hope it has been informative for you. I want to bring super producer Niall into the fold. We barely got a chance to talk today because we hit the ground running.
1: I know we had a lot of great guests today. Very jam-packed show, so we had a lot to talk about. We covered everything from politics to friendships to education to you know, everything in between. So definitely was a great jam-packed show for today.
0: Absolutely. So even though it's a little late, we're gonna do our back in the day segment, read a couple of your comments, and move on from there. So back in the day, what happened on this date throughout history? Today is May 12th, and on this date in 1926, the airship Norge becomes the first vessel to fly over the North Pole. Hey, 1926, okay. My grandmama was a year old when that happened. 1965, May 12th, Rolling Stones recorded the song Satisfaction. Are you familiar with the Stones and that song Satisfaction?
1: I am. I do know who the Rolling Stones are. Mm-hmm. Satisfaction.
0: I can't get no satisfaction. Okay.
1: Sounds. I probably have to look it up. But
0: it's been in 100 commercials, movies.
1: I've probably heard of it. Yeah.
0: It's passed by your ear at some point. Well, today's the day that they recorded that song, and today is Norman Whitfield's birthday. He was a songwriter and producer. He is the pen behind "I Heard It Through the Grapevine." I know you know that one.
1: I do.
0: Yep. And it was just my imagination.
1: Temptations.
0: Temptations. Yeah. And Papa was a rolling stone.
1: Wherever he laid his hat was his home.
0: Come on, sing the song now. I know you got it in you. Yes, that's actually one of my favorite Temptations songs. So Norman Whitfield was born on this date in 1940. So we have a lot ahead of us. We talked about this at the end of the show yesterday. It is like, if you're not feeling the pinch, if you're not seeing the way things have unfolded in a horrible way for us based on how some people voted, then you gotta know that we have to get back to the polls, like in droves.
1: Right.
0: In droves. This is not a I don't feel like it type of situation. It never really has been. I think some of that is why we are here now. But we got to right that ship, at least by getting out to vote. So, primary day, election day, next Tuesday, May 19th. Got to get out there. Tonight, we are having a special forum on Dr. James Peterson's show. You will get to hear from State Representative Chris Rabb. You'll hear from Dr. Ayla Stanford, and you'll hear from Senator Sharif Street tonight. They will be answering the questions that the voters want the information about. They will answer the questions presented to them by Dr. Peterson, by Joanne Bell, and by Solomon Jones. It's going to happen live on air tonight at 5 o'clock, and you'll have an opportunity to pose some questions as well, but you got to, like, bring them in early. You got to call us early. Let us know what those questions are, because we won't be able to field them in real time during the actual conversation. So you can reach us at 215-634-8065, and you can post on our social media pages. But man, you got to get on it.
1: Absolutely. You know, this specific you know, primary elections is it's nothing to play around with. This is no joking matter. Whatsoever. There are a lot of things at stake. And, you know, if you care about what's happening in your educational system, if you care about what's happening in your neighborhood, for everything from city cleanliness to safety, crime reduction, housing, you know, the list goes on and on. There are a lot of different you know, areas of your life that could be altered, depending on who, you know, gets into these, you know, various positions that are going to be on the ballot. So, yeah, we have to make sure. I mean, if you're a person like me who just wants to go to the polls like early in the morning, just, mm-hmm. you know, before it gets too crowded, do that. Or if you like to go in the afternoon, make sure you leave work at a very appropriate time so that you don't, you know, get there and it's like, you know, it's you know, it gets close to closing time and, you know, you don't want to get caught up in none of that. So just make sure that you do your due diligence and you be responsible and get out there and vote, because like I said, there are a lot at stake and we can't afford to play with either of our times or livelihood. So yeah.
0: I love it. When were you first told about voting? Like, did your parents have like a sit down conversation with you about the importance of voting? Do you remember that?
1: They like probably did. I just don't remember it. I do remember as a kid going with my parents to vote. And at that time, I mean, when you're at the polls now, everything is like touchscreen. But back when I was a kid, there was like this big green button in like the bottom right hand corner, and it said vote, and you had to press it. And there were times, you know, when my parents took me into the booth with them, they basically let me press the vote button. I was like, okay, cool, I have voted. And I was I was like 10 years old, but I just felt like I feel like I did something. But they always used to tell me that, you know, especially us as you know, black folks in this country, like they will always just remind me of everything that our people had to do just to get the right to vote. And they were basically always told me and my sister that it's basically us a, you know, slap in the face if, you know, we basically let all their work be in vain. Now, of course, that's not the only reason why you go to vote, because there are other things at stake in, you know, this current day. But like they always just made sure that my sister and I knew that it was very important. And, you know, if we wanted to embark change in our community, you know, voting is a very powerful way to do that. So that's something that's always been instilled in me since I was a kid. And, you know, when I pressed that little green button, but now that I
0: felt empowered.
1: So when it actually came time for me to vote, when I had turned 18, I think that's when they started transition to like the whole touchscreen thing. Because I mean, even like with like the vote, I mean, like, cause, like, you know how like prior to the touchscreen, like there were actual buttons that you had to press.
0: Yeah.
1: And then when it was time for me to vote, I'm like, this is all this touchscreen stuff, and I'm like, what is this? This is nothing like what I saw growing up. But
0: right, exactly. This is some new stuff. Okay.
1: But
0: I love it.
1: But yeah, that's definitely something that has been instilled in me since I was a kid. So
0: yeah, same here. Shout out to your parents. Shout out to all parents that do that, that instill the importance of voting into the youngins. I remember my mom used to take me too. Into the polls with her, and I would hang on to her legs as she pressed the button, and then sometimes I could press the vote button, or sometimes she would have to lift me up, depending on, because I was always short. She would have to lift me up so I could hit the button. Right. But I too felt empowered, and I couldn't wait to vote. I was actually excited when I was old enough to vote, and I practically ran to the polls. And when I left, I was like, I cast my vote.
1: Right.
0: I cast my vote.
1: You feel some pride wearing that I voted sticker that they be. It's like, yeah,
0: well, we didn't get the sticker back then. I don't remember a sticker back then. I don't remember. When I first voted, I don't remember getting a sticker. Doesn't mean it didn't happen. I don't remember that part. I do remember feeling a sense of pride voting for mayor, voting for, you know, judges and whatnot, and especially voting for president. I was really
1: absolutely
0: excited to do that, because I had my own opinions as a high schooler, and I'm like, when I'm old enough to vote, this is what I won't do over here. You know, I'm paying attention. And continue to do that. Continue to guide the young people. I want to read a couple of comments before we're out of here. Hello, Malcolm. Malcolm says, a great show today. Thank you, Malcolm. We always love your comments, and thank you for always engaging with us. Lily, hey, Lily, she says, Tiffany, Niles, special guest, thanks for a powerful and informative show. Amen. Thank you so much, Miss Lily. Appreciate you. Ayatunde says, Tiffany, Niles, y'all outdid yourselves with that Donnie. Yeah, man. One of my all-time faves. Everybody don't know about Donnie. I posted that track not too long ago. And at him and he responded, yes. First of all, that's an understated artist right there. Donnie, love him. Thank you so much for that. Miss Cynthia, Miss Rosalind, Miss Phyllis, Raphael, and Jennifer, thank you all so much for engaging with us on social media. So we got to bounce out of here. Much love to all of our guests today. Much love to you for listening to the program. We have more good conversation tomorrow, so don't forget to tune in. Tell your friends to check us out. And again, don't forget about the Congressional Forum this evening, 5 p.m., special edition of Evening Words. Make sure you are tuned in. Much love to you, Super Producer Nile, for all that you do. I appreciate you.
1: I appreciate you, Tiff.
0: All right, now, have a peaceful, positive, and productive day, y'all. Don't touch that dial. Al Sharpton is next. We'll see you tomorrow. Bye-bye.

0: believe you are the Hot 60. 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
1: In 1992, a group called Arrested Development released a song called Tennessee. I'll never forget the chorus. It said, "Take me to another place. Take me to another land. Make me forget all that hurts me. Let me understand your plan." And as I look at what happened in Tennessee last week, as legislators draped in Trump flags wiped a black congressional district off the map, I gotta be honest. I wish this was another place. I wish it was another land. I wish I could forget what hurts me, and I can't claim to know his plan, but what I do know is my history. Tennessee was the last of 11 states to join the Confederacy and the first to return to the Union. That's why it's no surprise that they wiped a black congressional district off the map. We'll fight back with lawsuits and demonstration, with passion and agitation. And while we do, we'll look to the sky and think of the words of Arrested Development. Take me to another place. Take me to another land. Make me forget all that hurts me. Let me understand your plan.
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Or you can go to the message board at nationalactionnetwork.net and send a message, and I'll read it on the air. James Thomas is already on the message board saying, good afternoon, Reverend Sharpton, and happy tell it all Tuesday to you and everyone in the chat room. China has really make the U.S. look like fools, and Trump has really set the U.S. in a bad way. You know, I think that as Trump leaves for China today, and he's to meet with President Xi, he goes with a very weak hand. What he's done for this country in terms of the rise of inflation. Inflation rose to 3.3% last year. 2026 is already up to 3.8%. Gas has gone up to $4.50 a gallon. He has no end in sight with the Iran war, a war of choice, as people are saying, because there was no need to go in there. And he has very few, as he likes to use the phrase, cards. He has very few cards to play with Xi. Xi may want him to concede some things to him, like recognition of Taiwan. And at the same time that we see a weakening economy with the inflation, and at the same time we see what Trump would do with Xi in China, we're seeing the erosion of voting rights and civil rights in this country. And as they do it, sometimes people are so mean, they hurt themselves. Karl Rove, who was big Republican strategist, brain behind Republican presidents, he said that the GOP's push to redraw the congressional maps could have unintended consequences. And I'm quoting him. Splitting Democratic cities or majority black districts in several Republican-leaning districts may reduce the GOP's margins and make some Republican seats more vulnerable in a swing election year. And he's right about that. The politics of it is that they could end up, if we turn out in big numbers, losing a majority in some districts, or if their majority is split, we could make the difference. But that still does not, in my opinion, mean that we should not be fighting for our rights. Even if it backfires, we still want our rights restored. And that's, in my opinion, not to be negotiated. The other thing that we are looking at today is the White House is very mute on black maternal mortality. There's a crisis with new maternal health
rolled out, the White House rolled out moms.gov but left out black maternal mortality. The Trump administration launched a moms.gov to provide resources for new and expecting mothers while also announcing efforts around fertility care, child care reforms, Head Start and Child Care Development Fund. However, critics said the rollout failed to directly address the crisis of black women dying from pregnancy and childbirth complications at a much higher rate. So there's a lot to be concerned about and a lot for us to talk about. Summer Lee, and sometime you've seen her on my show Politics Nation on MS Now. She said the administration that refuses to acknowledge the black maternal mortality crisis cannot claim to be pro-life and cutting. She argued that ending DEI programs and cutting research for Medicaid, Medicare, SNAP, reproductive health care programs like Healthy Starts makes it harder to target communities most at risk. And that's, we cannot solve a crisis if we cannot say black. And Congresswoman Lee is right on it on that. So let's talk about all of this and more. Many of you didn't get through yesterday. I left a lot on the board. You are certainly welcome to call in first, talk about issues you may have wanted to talk about yesterday and couldn't get through, or that's on your mind. Don't you keep it inside. Share it with the nation by calling us at 1-877-532-5797. It is interesting to me that President Trump has fell asleep now in the middle of public outings, I'd say at least a half dozen times, and I'm being conservative. And where are all the people on the right that talked about Sleepy Joe? If Joe Biden was sleepy, what do you call Donald Trump? Silence. It is interesting to me, even yesterday again, he fell asleep. And I think that we need to deal with it. Bruce Turner saying on the message board, anything dealing with us is not on Trump's mind unless it has to do with taking something from us. And I think that you're right. And I think that the real question is not, are we on Trump's mind? Are we on our own mind? Are we doing what we need to do for ourselves? Renee Mickens says, good afternoon, Reverend Sharpton and everyone. Well, good afternoon, Renee. Glad you are on the board. Let me see some callers come up. 1-877-532-5797. 1-877-532-5797. The whole fight around voting is a priority because all of this, whether we're talking about SNAP, whether we're talking about Medicare, Medicaid, reparations, DEI, all of this is predicated by who's in office and predicated by whether they vote our interests. So you complain all you want or dream all you want. If we don't put the right people in the U.S. Congress, the U.S. Senate, and the White House, most of what you're talking about won't even be discussed. And that also is true of your local state and city and municipal employees. So let's quit playing with ourselves. You know, I was talking to a friend of mine who was saying that, well, I won't say he's a friend, somebody I know a long time. And he was saying that, you know, I ain't going to vote unless there's reparations. I said, well, you're not going to get reparations unless you vote, because who you going to get them from? Yeah, but I don't deal with that. I said, well, if you don't deal with that, then how you going to make them deal with us? I mean,
Make that make sense. I mean, make it make sense. It sounds good because you got the right volume and a little pep in your step, but it's not making sense. Well, Ramal, you with the Democrats. I'm with who's with us. If they've been more with us, yes, I'm with them. If the Republicans turn and become more with us, I'm with them. But explain to me, and I'll give you time. We stand on the corner. Explain to me how, if you have a bigot like Donald Trump running Republican and a black woman running on the Democratic ticket, why I should be with the Republicans when the bigot done showed me he's a bigot. Explain that to me. Explain to me when Obama ran as and won twice as a Democrat, why I should have been with the other side. I mean, make it make sense. You're just talking, playing on people's emotions. Just crazy stuff. And I know they're going to have a lot of trolls all the way through to the election. I saw a few of them yesterday coming up on our message board. Just ignore them. Because all they want you to do is give them some energy. Just stupid stuff. And I think one of the things I've learned is to call stupid and keep going. But why do I keep going once I call stupid? Because if you hang around arguing with stupid people, you must have some stupidity in you to even be comfortable. Think about it. Let's take a break. Be right back. Coming right back. It is Tell It Tuesday. 1-877-532-5797. Shotton. Keeping it real. Be right back.

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1: It's Sybil Wilkes with what we need to know. President Trump is not mincing words, telling reporters in the Oval Office that the ceasefire with Iran is officially on life support. This follows his weekend rejection of Tehran's latest peace proposal, which he described as a piece of garbage. Iran, in the meantime, is standing by their response, calling it generous and responsible. With the rhetoric heating up and the president's diplomacy under a microscope, the path to ending the war remains as rocky as ever. In a major 6-3 ruling, the Supreme Court handed Alabama Republicans a significant victory Monday in the ongoing redistricting wars. The justices lifted a lower court's injunction, allowing a map to move forward that removes one of the state's two majority black districts. This clears the way for the map to be used in the 2026 midterms, potentially handing the GOP an extra seat in the House. The court's conservative majority leaned on their recent decision in Louisiana, arguing the previous map focused too heavily on race. On the business front, General Motors is trimming back its employment numbers. The automaker is laying off 600 IT or information technology employees, mostly in Warren, Michigan, stating those roles are no longer necessary. And if you're planning a getaway, get ready for some company on the roads or in the skies. AAA projects a record 45 million Americans will travel for the Memorial Day holiday. Whether you're flying to Paris, France, or driving to Paris, Texas, pack your patience. It's going to be the most crowded kickoff to summer that's ever been seen. To subscribe to my free daily newsletter, please visit SybilWilkes.com. For all the news 24/7, go to News1.com. I'm Sybil Wilkes. Be informed. Be empowered.
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3: Hello, Philadelphia. This is Chairman Omar Sabir. 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We're providing information and answering your questions about the May 19th election cycle. 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

Reverend Al Sharpton, and we're back. 1-877-532-5797. 1-877-532-5797. Or you can go to the message board and you can go and send a message. And I will take your message and read as many of them as I can. I think, and if people read into my opening monologue of today's show, sense some passion, it's because I think that we need to start being as blunt on where we are and what we need to do and what we observe as people are so-called blunt with us. I think that a lot of people, you know, think because they can shout that intimidates people. Sometimes we need to shout back. And we need to be clear that loud does not make you right. And if we really are serious about our people, I think that we would try to do and try to be in a way that is helpful and

that I like opposition so I can refute it and either prove myself either more right or say maybe I'm wrong. But you could always tell now when somebody's just saying something and never really thought it out or really ain't used to somebody hitting them back, or they're assigned, they'll start cussing and screaming and hanging up and all of that stuff. You can always tell now. They want to fight rather than debate. They want to debate as long as they think they win the debate. But when you start hitting them back with facts, we cannot go through another election cycle with this foolishness that put us here in the first place. Let's be real clear. Yes, Donald Trump and them played a lot of games. Yes, they manipulated a lot of the system. But we still can blame some of you that didn't come out and vote for us being where we are now. Period. End of story. You can say what you want. Your non-vote was a vote for Trump. Period. And I don't care what excuse you use, it don't make no sense. And you know it don't make no sense. You just saying something. Well, I didn't vote because I don't like the Democrats. You didn't vote because you didn't like yourself enough to say, I'm going to get what I can, even if it's not all I want. And then I'm going to put in a Democrat or a Republican that's going to give me what I want. But I think that it is absolutely erroneous to keep letting these people get away with this garbage. That's why I said, let me say this on the air. Because some of y'all need to be shutting these people down. Because the fact that you don't answer them make people think that they got a point. You need to say that is just nonsense. It does not make sense. And that's what I told this guy. I was told, what are you talking about? Man, I'm a revolutionary. On Social Security. You're getting your Social Security check, but you don't want to vote. So you'll get a check from the government that people that we voted for put through while you talk all this trash. And all he can do is put his head down. I mean, who are you talking to? If you got a house, the mortgage rates are set by the people you won't vote. If you rent, same amount, same thing. So let's not play games with this. The school your kids go to is determined by elected officials. You don't stay home and educate your children. You send them to school while you talk all this philosophy that you don't follow yourself. Let's deal with reality. It's hard, it's not fair, it's bad, it's dim, but it's real. And if we deal with reality, we'll make something happen. But as long as you out there tripping, hallucinating, deluding yourself, you won't be part of helping to correct this stuff. And I'm going to tell you something. You can delude yourself. But if you call up here to my show or get on the message board, you ain't going to delude me. Now, you may be able to correct me because I'm not above correction. I'm not right all the time. But if I feel you wrong, I'm going to say that. So come with your best shot. But all that foolishness, it's crazy. And like they had, and they'll probably keep doing it. Some of these people get up on our text board, message board. Oh, Reverend Al this, Reverend Al, pay your taxes. If you knew how to call me, don't you think the IRS know where I am, stupid? If I owe them something, they didn't need you to call me. They'd have been here. So what is that all about other than

you are either a little crazy or you are assigned to try to throw out false narratives to people. You know, during the Montgomery bus boycott, 1955, Rosa Parks, they indicted Martin Luther King for stealing the money out of the Montgomery Improvement Association, said he evaded taxes. They indicted Adam Clayton Powell for taxes. They went after Marcus Garvey and put him in jail on money stuff. So when I see these trolls, it's a pattern they do to anybody that stands up. How am I on radio 6 days a week, on television, my own show twice a week, and everybody else's show two or three times a week, and you act like somebody's looking for me? I'm the most visible black activist in America right now. Stop that. Grow up. Debate the point, but quit the foolishness. Maybe I shouldn't have ran into that friend because he got me steamed up today. But I figure it's time for us to put it down because I see us in serious danger, and we don't have time to play with your delusions. Let's take a break. Be right back. Keeping it real.

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0: Thank you, Rev. Sharpton, for letting me speak this Tuesday. I can understand why you spoke a few minutes ago, because sometimes you have to respond, to certain situations, because sometimes where that criticism be coming from those who might have bad intentions, so you have to let them know you're aware of what's going on, it could be something that's real detrimental in the future. I just want to mention just the two points. Donald Trump, when you brought up earlier that he fell asleep in some meetings, I think that's very important. And since he don't like to delegate authority, he likes to make decisions himself. Now, when Joe Biden fell asleep on and off, he did listen to his advisors and so forth. So he when he makes crucial decisions, he takes into account of what his people in his administration have to say about it, or the people he appointed to various positions. But Donald Trump, he don't want to listen to anyone else. He want to make decisions all at once. So we don't need a president who's going to fall asleep in important meetings with information he needs to know. because when he's asleep, he might have missed something that may be important and make a decision that concerns the economy, it's concerning national defense, or it's concerning health. So that's the grounds for the American public to be concerned about his health and so forth. Or on another occasion, he might just fall asleep and he don't care, because he already made up his mind what he wants to do. And that's another strike against him, because he shows his closed mindedness. And also, I just want to mention Donald Trump's trip to China. To me, it seems like now it's more evident it's just based on economics, for himself, and lead to why he started the war with Iran and wanted to take over Venezuela, because he's taking with him on the trip Edward Musk and some other businessmen. So he feel like he in a position now, because China needs the oil from Iran and then this oil from Venezuela, that he and some other businessman can invest in China, in a way blackmail China, to do his bidding. So to me, that shows all along his mindset was, to have China in a certain situation where the businessman can invest, get certain privileges to invest in China, even though the American public is suffering because of oil prices, because of the war in Iran, and to me, that really is just showing no concern for the American people. It's just self-interest for himself and those around him. And that's why I believe, the people have to wake up and see that some think what he's saying, like he care about certain issues about America. It all boils down to what he wants as a businessman and out of greed. And for those who whip him, because him and Musk supposed to not be disagreeing right now, but yet Musk going to China with him, because it's all about making money in their eyes. They come together to see the opportunity. And lastly, because of the virus that the people called, I believe, on the ship, I can't remember the exact name of it, but some of them is in a hospital in Nebraska.
1: Right.
0: I believe it's really it's a serious situation. Hopefully, it's not as passed as easily as did the coronavirus. But the situation is, it's not enough hospitals, it's not enough clinics, and with the cut in Medicare and the closing of the hospitals because of the bill Donald Trump and public has passed, it shows how serious the public would be if a virus does break out this time around. And people should take that account when they go to the polls, need to put people in office who are going to restore health care, going to restore some of the hospitals, find the hospitals, and put pressure on Robert Kennedy Jr. as well, because him and Trump don't believe in certain inoculations. And so another virus can occur because of the, of their policy, to like the measles, it becomes an epidemic nowadays as well. So all this American public is taking concern when they vote for their people in their office, because the people they vote for, they the one who endorse some of the policies that Donald Trump doing, and they do have some influence on them.
1: So yeah, well, let's not forget that Donald Trump tried to act like COVID wasn't COVID until he couldn't. He came out and said, take some bleach and it'll be over. And we'll end up losing 1 million people. So this whole virus that they're dealing with now, they're saying is not COVID, and I hope it's not. But they've got a bad record if they want Trump or his appointees to give confidence. That's for sure.
0: That's true, because they say it could just be a cover up on his part, or he just don't want to add money to the budget to provide money for the hospitals and for the clinics and for all people in America. You know, it all boils down to his agenda sometimes, and those who just want to spend money on defense. Not saying we don't need a strong defense, but defense don't need, you know, trillions of dollars. You know, at the expense of the roads being repaired, at the expense of hospitals being closed down, and at the expense of the food shortages, and the farmers not able to get fertilizer as well. All this shouldn't be sacrificed for a military that really don't need this much money. And also, the war is being started and feeding the military and feeding big corporations that invest in some of these politician campaigns who will lobby for certain decisions to be made. All right, thank you, Reverend Sharp, and I'll let me speak, and I'll listen to the rest of the show.
1: All right, thank you for your call. Let me go to Brother Jacob in Philadelphia, Pennsylvania, WURD, the word, Brother Jacob.
2: It's beyond you, Reverend Al, and to your worldwide audience, man. You know what, Reverend Al, I like the theme that you keeping up, all hands on deck, right?
1: Right.
2: Because I'm telling you, man, in the next couple of voting cycles, we're going to need all hands on deck. Women, white, black women, don't care. You already see what he's trying to do to your rights, right? LGBTQIA people, white or black, we need you in this rumble. Latino, Jewish, Mexican, et cetera, et cetera. All hands on deck. You know, Reverend Al, you remember in history class, we were taught about Paul Revere, right?
1: Right.
2: Remember Paul Revere? And they say he ran through the streets saying, hear ye, the British are coming. The British, he was warning people, right? I hear you, and I'm trying to say, today we saying, hear ye, the white supremacist Nazi type people are coming, right? And when we look at the president, Donald Trump, to keep it real, like the young people say, keep it 100, Trump don't have to do one more thing to show America what he has done in just 2 years to every department of government in this. I mean, he didn't just look at what he did to the West Wing. That's a sign of what he's doing to this country. Just tearing it down. And ain't nobody saying nothing. You know what I'm saying? I mean, he didn't accept it. Gifts from foreign countries. He falls asleep. Like they called him Biden, you know, Sleepy Joe and all that kind of stuff. Well, he could be sleepy, crazy. You could add a whole lot of different names on there and be right on when you talk about Donald Trump, but they don't say nothing. Reverend Al, ain't it? It's going to come down to what America do we the people really want? It's going to come down to that, right, Ralph?
1: Right. It's about what we really want, and it's about what we're willing to do for it. And I think it's just that simple. And let me say this, this breakdown of the, I believe it's Hantavirus, we don't know the dimensions. And I hope that what we're being told is correct. But I must say the only reason I'm leaving any room for questioning, and I'm not telling people to doubt it, I'm just saying room for questioning, Is they have

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1: It's Sybil Wilkes with what we need to know. Virginia Democrats are taking their fight to the ballot box all the way to the U.S. Supreme Court. State Attorney General Jay Jones is asking the justices to restore a voter-approved map that was designed to hand the party up to four new House seats. This follows the state's high court blocking the map on procedural grounds. Jones argues the ruling overrode the will of the people and insists that blocking the map is a direct violation of federal law. Diplomacy is moving to the Far East as President Trump is departing for China. He'll meet with President Xi at a pivotal moment, especially given that China is Iran's largest trading partner, buying over 80% of their oil. The president isn't going alone. He's bringing along a heavy-hitting squad of CEOs, including Elon Musk and Apple's Tim Cook. On the agenda, trade, Taiwan, and the future of artificial intelligence. Off the coast of California, emergency crews are battling a blaze on an oil rig. A fire and possible explosion at platform habitat forced the evacuation of 26 workers. And while two minor injuries were reported, the fire proved difficult to contain, with Coast Guard ships still blasting the rig with water hours after the initial 7 a.m. call Monday. And in some lighter news, and we need it, with a bit of a serious undertone, Savannah Guthrie is bringing a daily obsession of hers to the small screen. She'll host a new Wordle game show produced by Jimmy Fallon. As she prepares to film this summer, she continues to renew the call for help in finding her mother, Nancy, who police believe was abducted from her Arizona home 3 months ago. To subscribe to my free daily newsletter, please visit SybilWilkes.com. For all the news 24/7, go to News1.com. I'm Sybil Wilkes. 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Be empowered.
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0: This is Freedom Journeys, celebrating the lives of 250 phenomenal Philadelphians.
1: My name is Sandra Dungy Glenn. I served on the school board and the SRC for about 10 years, and I'm telling the story of Ruth Wright Hare. She was an activist in education. She was born in October of 1910. From the time she entered first grade, she knew she wanted to be a teacher. Her parents were very involved with education in the South, and so she had a passion for education in her household. Being exposed to a lot of thinking, the Philadelphia School District did not hire black teachers, so she's spent the first 8 or so years of her teaching career in another state, Arkansas. She taught in Arkansas, she taught in Ohio, she taught in Washington, D.C. Only when her husband got a job at Cheney did she come back to Philadelphia, took the exam, and became the second black teacher to be offered a teaching position at an integrated school in Philadelphia. She was the first black teacher at a high school. She became a high school principal. She was the first black high school principal in Philadelphia at William Penn High School after having been a teacher there in the 1950s. She was a district superintendent, and she served there until like 1976 around. Wilson Good then approached her in 1990 to become the first woman, I think, president of the Board of Education for the School District of Philadelphia. Her approach really was to think about the whole child. She knew that there was much more than just the academics, than just teaching the subject. She took them to the opera, and she would, you know, take them to museums and just expand their horizons. She started one of the most well-known scholarship programs, Tell Them We Are Rising, in the late 80s. She made a commitment to the sixth graders that if you successfully matriculate through high school, that you will have a scholarship to pay your full tuition at any post-secondary 2-4-year school or technical school you want to go to. It really does take a village. And even with the best intentions, there were still a lot of them that were going to be lost educationally, in a sense, because they still did not have enough structures. As we celebrate 250 years, people need to know that the struggle continues. She knew it was possible because she lived it. She wasn't going to let anything stop her. We need to be no less resilient. We have to be just as dedicated to that fight.
0: You've been listening to the story of Ruth Hare on Freedom Journeys,
2: celebrating the lives of 250 phenomenal Philadelphians. 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

0: on Israel's new prime minister, because there was a lot of protests going on against him because he was taking away a lot of democratic rights in Israel.
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2: 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They want to see Israel totally destroyed. Israel is controlling everything about the Palestinians. Their resources, their food, their water, their life. Well, you're giving them no choice.
1: Just keep it real.
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3: 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And we had two very, very good shows over the weekend. In fact, I got the ratings this morning, and many, many, many, many of you of about 2 million total watched the show this weekend. And it is very good that you do. Not only does it help us with the ratings as a show to stay on, and we've been on as of August this year, we'll be on 15 years. 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So make sure you watch it 5 p.m. Eastern Time on MS Now every Saturday and every Sunday. And then you that are in the New York, New Jersey, Connecticut area, meet me at the Saturday Action Rally. I'm there every Saturday. We've been doing them at the historic Mother AME Zion Church in Harlem, which is at 137th Street between Lenox and 7th, 9 a.m. to 11 a.m. We let you out right on time. We don't mess with the rest of what you might have had planned for Saturday. But be there Saturday morning. And you that are not in the New York and vicinity area can watch it live on Impact Television or on NationalActionNetwork.net. Or YouTube/NAN. All right, let me go back to the phones and the message board. Message board, DJ Biggs writes, voting Democrat all my life was just false hope and victimhood while collecting pockets in politics. Now, I don't totally disagree with you, DJ. Where I differ is I started voting when I was 18. I had already been involved in politics. I went and met Adam Creighton Powell. I was youth director for Shirley Chisholm's campaign for president when I was 18. Yes, I was going to be 18. I couldn't vote till that November, so I couldn't vote for in the primary. I saw the Democrats do both of them in. But I also was told by both of them that this is the only party we've got any foot in. So we need to not think they're going to save us. We need to use them as far as we can. If you watch the speech I made in 2004, the Democratic Convention, I said that we're going to ride this donkey as far as it'll take us. So I did not have the hope you had. Because I was sobered up early saying, I don't expect much more out of them than what we make them do, but we couldn't make the Republicans do anything. So I wasn't born a Democrat. I was born a black man that had to make choices. So I agree with you. You and I may disagree on other things. I agree with that. You had hope in them. I had an assignment for them. And I still do try to push them a certain way. I done been in out, DJ, to meetings in the White House hundreds of times now. I don't go in deceiving myself, and I don't come out with nothing but one thing in my mind. Did we get a little thing? Do we get better this time? And I think that we have to do that. And you're saying now whining and complaining is what Democrats are doing, trying to gain seats after not doing what they were supposed to do when they had a chance. Well, I think you need to check your history. I think that Democrats did do some of the legislation we wanted. They didn't do other. The Republicans did legislation against us. There's a difference. So if I want somebody to do something from 1 to 10, and I'm saying, well, I'm mad at you because you only did 3, but I'm going with the guys that did minus 10, they're taking back things we want. Republicans are not just not helping us. They're taking back the vote. They're taking back Obamacare. They're taking back public education. Robert Kennedy and them is taking back health care. So maybe you and I have a different definition on what we expect out of people. I don't expect Democrats to save us. I expect us to be wise enough to use what we can get from them to save ourselves. We got to do the rest. I don't expect them to do that. But somebody slap me in the face every day like Donald Trump and the Republicans are doing. I ain't got no choice, but I'm going to fight them. All right, let's go to phones. Let's go to Ira in Washington, D.C. Ira, you're keeping it real with Al Sharpton.
4: Hey, good evening, Reverend Sharpton. Thanks for taking my call again. I just got a quick public service announcement and reiterate on some things. First of all, let American people should know that 47 does not run this country, so we know that off the facts. So anything that he does, it's not his common sense because he don't have any. So anything that's being done is being pushed to him from someone else, although they say he don't take orders or he don't listen to anybody. But he takes these orders from these people that he owe money to or has something holding on his head that he has to take these orders in order to keep doing what he's doing. That's the first thing. And a second thing, this misleading thing about people in Louisiana, they, I listened to a radio show just before yours came on, and they were saying that they were giving these people misinformation on Louisiana, Georgia, Tennessee, Alabama, misleading dates and saying that election is not important, this, that, and the other, trying to discourage ignorant people. But the lady was saying they're going to encourage them to keep voting no matter what. Even if you got a blue state, vote in that blue state. I mean, in the red state, vote in your red state. Even though you're there, vote. Even if you overvote and we get the, you know, majority of the votes and stuff, it'll help in the long run. So they got to do that. And my last thing is that I don't... most people, like I said, have been misleading and stuff. And then I talk on a ham radio and I talk on a shortwave radio. And I find a lot of information from different countries that's not true. What you're getting here, this president is not being truthful. Anything he says is not truthful. And he says we're doing great, we have a conversation. No. He's not having no conversation. It's not true. So I want the American public to know, as they all should know, anything he says, you couldn't hold a light to it because there is none there. So I just want to bring that point up that people don't pay attention to what it is. Find out for yourself in deep research and please check and go forward and vote. Thank you, Mr. Sharpton, for taking my call.
3: All right. Thank you for your call. Let me go to Ozzy in Cincinnati, Ohio.
5: Yes, sir, Bishop. It's been a minute. Hope you're in the listening audience is doing well.
3: Everybody's
5: and fine. The reason for my call is you touched on it, and I guess you got a message concerning the Democratic Party. And I agree with you that we should be self-motivated. We should want to do better for our community and for our families, for ourselves. And we have history to prove to us which of the two parties that is the only two parties that has power of the two that has helped us. Unfortunately, there is a far majority than almost 60% of black American and mostly made up of black men who don't get it. They don't want to get it. And I want this, that's why I want those who I have voted for in the past who are still in office to encourage me with the information needed to go to these young people still to confront them
6: with something that's binding that the Democratic Party is offering. Bishop, I mentioned last year that all I've seen from the Democratic Party is vote against Trump. And that's what we're voting against. We're voting against Trump, and I still don't see where we're voting for the initiatives to better us as a community. These young people ain't scared of Trump. They are fearless. They think that their little pop guns can go against the army. That's how fearless they are. That's how stupid some of them can be. But with the right information, that this is what our Democratic Party, this is what my vote has for the last 40 years accomplished at this point, is that those who I voted into office are offering you this. But if my vote doesn't show, if I can't show that my vote is the determining factor for those who I voted for to make good reasons for me to go to these young people, they don't want to hear what I got to say. Because they once again, they're not scared of sleeping Trump. They know who's really running the game. It isn't Trump. It is these billionaires. And they want to get rich too, or die trying.
3: Oh yeah.
6: We got to offer our young people some financial assistance so that they can do the same thing. Everybody wants to gain. Everybody wants to have more. Everybody likes luxury and the peace that comes with your bills being paid, no matter what the economy is. Like those who are actually running this country, bills get paid every month. I need the Democratic parties whom I voted for, and those that you voted for, and every black person across this country have voted for, to give us something to take to these young people so we're not voting at 33% and 60% are MIA. Give me something. Thank you, sir.
3: I thank you. I thank you. I think you had a resounding message. Let's take a break and let's think about what Ozzy said. Let's take a

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1: It's Sybil Wilkes with what we need to know. It's primary day, or as I like to call it, voting day. Voters in Nebraska and West Virginia are heading to the polls to decide their picks for the Senate, the House, and the governor's mansion. In Nebraska, Republican Senator Pete Ricketts is the heavy favorite to cruise to victory, while West Virginia's Democratic Senator Shelley Moore Capito faces a crowded field of five primary challengers. President Trump is floating a major move to help your wallet at the pump, with gas hitting a national average of $4.52 a gallon. He says he may ask Congress to suspend the 18-cent federal gas tax. Also predicting that once the war in Iran ends, oil prices will drop like a rock, according to the president. For now, we wait and see if Congress will act on that potential relief. In Southern California, a former mayor is facing a decade in prison after admitting she was a secret agent for China. Eileen Wang, the former mayor of Arcadia, California, pleaded guilty to using a fake news website to spread pro-Beijing propaganda. Wang admitted the Chinese government would tell her what to post, including articles denying human rights abuses. She then reported user data back to Chinese officials. And the box office has a clear winner in the battle of the sequels. The Devil Wears Prada 2 strutted to the top spot with a $43 million weekend, narrowly beating out Mortal Kombat 2. Meanwhile, the Michael Jackson biopic is still moonwalking its way through the charts, holding strong in third place. To subscribe to my free daily newsletter, please visit SybilWilkes.com. For all the news 24/7, go to news1.com. I'm Sybil Wilkes. Be informed, be empowered.
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And you can leave a message on the message board. On the message board, I see Tanya Stovall has written, "Stop blaming others for your own mistakes. Wake up and take control of your life. It's not anybody else's fault but your own. Vote for a better life. Vote your best interest." I agree with Tanya. Everybody that votes has a gripe. Maybe not as serious and deep as we do, but everybody has a gripe. They vote and line up behind who's going to address to some measure their gripe. So why do some of us think that the whole world's supposed to stop and take care of us when the whole world was the ones that was abusing us? No, you got to take care of yourself. And you got to deal with it in the best way that you can. And that is step by step, battle by battle, until you get all that you want, or your children get it, or your children's children. But if we were voting Democratic thinking they were going to save us, they didn't make a mistake, we did. Nobody going to save us but us. And we've got to make the right decisions and have the right type of bargaining power to be able to do what we need to do. But I think a lot of folks, and like I said, I've been a Democrat since I was a kid, but a lot of folks that I'm hearing now bleeding Democrats more than I did. I was a Democrat by choice and strategy. I never thought our liberation was going to come from the Democrats. We got the Civil Rights Act under Democrats because of Dr. King and the Freedom Riders and others went out there and forced them. And you couldn't even force the Republicans to do nothing. Same voting rights, same way. We got our ending racial profiling laws that I was involved in the 21st century under Democrats. We had to force it. But we couldn't get the Republicans to do anything. Others could get Biden to make some moves. Extend Obamacare. Deal with the George Floyd case. Have the feds come in other situations. We couldn't get Trump to do anything but end all of that. So it's not about I trusted the Democrats to save me. No, I trusted that I could push them further than the others until I can do better. What I knew I wasn't going to do is sit on my behind and do nothing.

0: with Black Panthers, you know, the militancy of the era. Having grew up in a family where we wore a lot of dashikis and afros, Black Power and all that kind of stuff. Okay, so when I hear you say, because I listen to your show really every day. I don't care what I'm doing, working, playing, whatever, I'm still listening to your show because there are different things I've learned from listening to your show. How it's important, even if you don't care about politics, you still, and I teach my children that too, you still got to know what's going on, even if you right. don't like it. Okay, and the thing about dying too, I learned from listening to your show, it made me see death different. That I don't have to be scared because we all gonna go one day. Okay, so I learned that from you too. But when I hear you put a lot of time and effort into, even though it's, this is your show, and a lot of people may chat, texting and stuff, nonsense about you, and you never retaliate. So it's kind of nice hearing you, you know, it's kind of nice hearing you talk smack because you don't do it. It's kind of nice to hear you do it. But the thing that sometimes, like when you talk about when you throw a stone and whoever say, ow, it hit. Sometimes when I hear you talk about militancy and Black Ungawa and all that stuff, I get kind of offended because I grew up in that era. And those people who talk trash to you, they're not militant. I had to look militant up, number one. Because I always associated militant with Black Panthers, Power to the People, that kind of stuff. But you got white militants, too. I saw a white woman with a shirt that said white militant. So, like, as long as we got breath, we're going to learn something, right?
1: Right.
0: But I will say that I would get offended hearing the word militant. These people that's supposed to be Ungawa and they, Black Power people, talking about don't vote, don't vote, don't vote. Okay, let me just say something right there. Because I listen to your show. And those people, even though militant don't mean Black Power, militant means you're putting a lot of energy into what you believe. It doesn't really say, when I Google militant, it doesn't really say that, you know, you're getting a gun and going out there and starting a revolution. It don't say that. It just says that you have a lot of power or a lot of...
1: Yeah, that's true, but let me say this, Wale.
0: You want to let me finish, Reverend Sharp?
1: All right, Kerr, I'm finished. You've been talking 2 minutes. I'm looking at the clock.
0: I'm able to finish, so I don't want to be left...
1: Go ahead. Go ahead.
0: I'm sounding like I'm trying to start something or whatever. But the point I'm trying to make is... as far as Black people go, like I said, I didn't learn about that, Mr. Sharp, about militancy and Black Power and all that stuff till the 70s or whatever. So when I hear people talk negative about us sounding militant, I do get kind of offended. But as far as people trying to talk people out of voting, child, don't vote because look at us. It ain't getting us nothing, and the cops are still killing us, and our streets still look dirty and all that. A lot of these people, unfortunately, I have empathy for. They were not raised like how you was raised. You had a mother that made sure you had a mission. I was raised somewhat kind of a little laid back. They dressed me, clothed me, and sent me to the park. So nobody really, really sat me down and focused. I went on by what I saw. The afro, because I had a lot of hair. So the afro, the dashikis, and all that kind of stuff. But nobody really sat me down and said, you're going to, you know, even Perkins told me one time, Bill Perkins, the senator, my mother campaigned for him. And I remember when I was about 14, he told me, you better listen to your mother. Because my mother, everybody she campaigned for, they all got in. Diane Lacey, all of them. And so, but I didn't care. Reverend Sharp, and I'd be like, I don't care about that stuff, but I should have been listening, but it's never too late. I got that part. So just those ignorant people that call you, you can keep calling them militants and revolutionaries if you want to, because this is your show. It's not my show. But just remember that it took militancy, it took revolution for us to get where we at. And if somebody's talking ignorant, that's something different.
1: Well, but what I was getting ready to say, and I let you talk the whole segment, and I respect you, but we can't do that. But what I was getting ready to say is these people that are calling or writing, they're not militant. I knew the militants, and I know some now. These people ain't going to do nothing. They are just talking. You and I come out of an era where people did do things. I may not have agreed with it. You may not agree, but they would do it. These people ain't doing nothing.

but talking, which means that they either selling Wolf tickets or on somebody's payroll. Because they ain't done nothing. They ain't bust a grape. You and I know people that would do something. That's what I'm saying. So that's why they don't scare me, because I seen the real deal. I didn't agree with it, but I knew it. And these people were serious. These people ain't serious. These people, some social media revolutionaries. They ain't no real revolutionaries.

0: 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Be right back.
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0: 1-877-532-5797, or you can go to nationalactionnetwork.net live stream and watch the show and send a message on the message board. I see Jay Morton say, yo, Rev, live stream is no longer available at the website. Yeah, it's available. I'm looking at it right now. Go to the website. I'm looking at the tape right now. All right, let me go back to the phone. Let me go to Disco Brian in Philadelphia, Pennsylvania, WURD, the word.
1: Hello, Rev. Hear me all right?
0: Yes.
1: Okay, thank you. Sorry about that. I'm at the gym. Just had to step out. Rev, today I just wanted to talk about how I'm noticing that anti-blackness is always very adjacent to anti-Semitism and vice versa. I know we've talked about that before. But I'd like to thank the brilliant creator Tabitha Speaks. Rev, I don't know. Do you know her at all? Have you heard of Tabitha?
0: I've heard of her. I don't believe I've met her. I may have.
1: Well, Rev,
0: don't
1: you would
0: remember.
1: You would fall in love with her, and I don't know. I think she deserves a much bigger national spotlight. But anyway, she stated something very plain that. That Jewish donors, Jewish people, are the second most loyal demographic after black Americans to the Democratic Party. And, Rev, apparently, I don't know if you've seen the reporting that Ken Martin's DNC is nearly broke. They entered 2026 with about $17 million in debt and $15.9 million cash on hand, while the RNC reportedly had about $109 million on hand. And ABC reporter has reported that donor frustration with DNC chair Ken Martin and fundraising struggles. And adjacently, Rev, Pennsylvania Supreme Court Justice David Wecht, who we voted to retain here in Pennsylvania just last year, he's been a Democrat his whole life, and he said he is leaving the party because of, quote, acquiescence to Jew hatred, which is now disturbingly common in the Democratic Party. And I want to recall Antoine Seawright's comments yesterday. About what he called our so-called progressive friends who've been silent since SCOTUS gutted the Voting Rights Act. And I also want to quote Vince Evans, who's the CBC executive director. He says, quote, black political representation has been under direct assault across the South, and I haven't heard a mumbling word from Bernie Sanders. He tweeted that, Rev. He says, you know, at this point, he's starting to get worried. He says, has anybody checked on Bernie? If y'all know somewhere else to check, let me know so we can get a hold of him. And Rev, the connection I'm trying to make here is that the anti-Semitism that's been making Jewish Democrats leave the party is directly tied to the anti-blackness that we see in progressive media and in the progressive caucus, which... You know, in conclusion, Rev, Maxine Waters was also a founding member of the Progressive Caucus, where Bernie Sanders, you know, was the first chair, you know, in 1991. But Maxine Waters is no longer a progressive in the Progressive Caucus, just like Richie Torres and many other black Democrats who don't feel safe there. And I think it's a huge issue, Rev, and I want nothing more than unity, and we have to destroy MAGA in 2026, but we also have to do what Antoine Seawright and you and all other people of conscience, Jewish, black, Muslim, including our wonderful state senator here, Sharif Street, who's running for the 3rd district, people who are willing to call out the anti-blackness and the anti-Semitism that we're seeing more and more in certain parts of the progressive left and even in Congress. It's really disturbing, Rev, and I really appreciate
0: I think it is correct, and thank you for your call from the gym. I think it is correct to call out people that claim to be progressive and say progressive for who? Progressive for what? And where are you on our issues? And if you're not progressive on our issues, you're not progressive to me. But that doesn't mean I'm going to go join the Republicans. See, I think that that's where people and our part is saying, this person is bad. Someone will get somebody worse. Then that don't make sense either. If I'm in the Democratic Party and the Democratic progressives don't operate right, I'm going to support the Democrats that are really progressive and do something. Or I'm going to get somebody outside in the Independent Party. But I'm not going to support Trump and the Republicans. That's where I'm saying you can tell the difference between these people that are sponsored. Because they start saying, and the Democrats did this, that, and the other, that's why I'm with Trump. No, you with Trump because you feel that all of that madness he's doing is right. I don't care what somebody does to me, I'm not going to go with somebody that's my adversary unless I was already there. So I think you raised a good question. Bruce Turner saying on the message board, where is Bernie, AOC, and the rest of the progressives? I raised the same question. I agree with that. I agree with you on that, Disco Brian. I agree with you on that as you raised it on the message board. I think that it is absolutely right. None of them came to Reverend Jackson's funerals. We had five of them. 2 days in Layton State at the headquarters of Rainbow Push in Chicago. Had a funeral one day at House of Hope Church. The next day at back at House of Rainbow Push Coalition and at his viewing at the state capitol in South Carolina. They didn't make one of five. Out of 5 days, three presidents can make it and none of the progressives came. Let's go to Woody in Philadelphia, Pennsylvania. Woody.
2: Hey, Rev.
0: Hey.
2: Look, man, I can't tell you how much I appreciate your program. A lot of the younger people that come through here, and some of the elders as well. Back to education again. I can't stop talking about it enough. If you don't have it, you can't exercise your constitutional rights properly. So listening and hearing this program every single day in this barbershop, I'm playing it. And the questions get kind of going. Same conversation you've had on your show. It continues here in the barbershop till I close. So I'm just thankful that we have a way of getting information out because nobody else is doing what you're doing. Nobody. And I hate to say it like that, but to program every day on the air, each time you come on, it's a form of education for people who just don't know. Back to that 52% that can't read at third grade level. This is not a joke. This is reality. I really am trying my best on my end. I told you I write in Philadelphia Real Home Magazine, and we did an article on Jesse Jackson. Big, beautiful picture of that brother. And I am somebody. See, I've stressed the point in here because without Reverend saying that, a lot of people feel like they nobody.
0: Yeah.
2: Just because back in the day, look, if you brown, they let you stick around. If you're yellow, you a nice fella. If you white, you all right. But if you black, get back. That's an old saying going way back. Just because of the color of somebody's skin. So if it wasn't for brothers like yourself, brothers like Jesse Jackson, brothers like Martin Luther King Jr. and all the others even before him, to fight for what is right. We are human beings, the highest form of life on earth. I think it's time for us to start acting like it.
0: All right. Thank you for your call. Happiness Donuts is on the message board saying thank you, Woody. All right. Let me get ready to take a break. Pauline McCullough. I like that. Bonnie is over at the Flintstones jumping in Fred's pool. That's about right. That's about right. And some of y'all are Bonnie and some of y'all are Fred. Let's take a break. Be right back. Keep it real. Keep it real.

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1: It's Sybil Wilkes with what we need to know. President Trump is not mincing words, telling reporters in the Oval Office that the ceasefire with Iran is officially on life support. This follows his weekend rejection of Tehran's latest peace proposal, which he described as a piece of garbage. Iran, in the meantime, is standing by their response, calling it generous and responsible. With the rhetoric heating up and the president's diplomacy under a microscope, the path to ending the war remains as rocky as ever. In a major 6-3 ruling, the Supreme Court handed Alabama Republicans a significant victory Monday in the ongoing redistricting wars. The justices lifted a lower court's injunction, allowing a map to move forward that removes one of the state's two majority black districts. This clears the way for the map to be used in the 2026 midterms, potentially handing the GOP an extra seat in the House. The court's conservative majority leaned on their recent decision in Louisiana, arguing the previous map focused too heavily on race. On the business front, General Motors is trimming back its employment numbers. The automaker is laying off 600 IT or information technology employees, mostly in Warren, Michigan, stating those roles are no longer necessary. And if you're planning a getaway, get ready for some company on the roads or in the skies. AAA projects a record 45 million Americans will travel for the Memorial Day holiday. Whether you're flying to Paris, France, or driving to Paris, Texas, pack your patience. It's going to be the most crowded kickoff to summer that's ever been seen. To subscribe to my free daily newsletter, please visit SybilWilkes.com. For all the news 24/7, go to News1.com. I'm Sybil Wilkes. Be informed. Be empowered.
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7: We are living in crazy times. Gas is $4.50 a gallon on average, and the president says the best way to fix it is to drop the federal gas tax for now. That would save Americans a whopping 18 cents a gallon. I have a 15-gallon gas tank, so dropping the gas tax would save me about $3 every time I fill up. That's not enough. If you want to help with gas prices, end the war in Iran. Because the war is what got us here in the first place. And if that's not bad enough, we also have to fight to shut down black political power in the South. Tennessee did it. Florida wants to. And thanks to the Supreme Court, Alabama is well on its way to sabotaging the black vote. That's wrong. So what do we do about it? We boycott Tennessee businesses like Dollar General. We spend with people who look like us. We organize around a simple strategy. And after we do all that, we vote.
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21: 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Well, let me know. I'm on the next plane as soon as you holler. You know, when Ben Crump called, I don't even question it. I just head to the airport and get the details on the way.
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0: bumping. Let's go right back to the phone. Let's go to the south for the, I call him the sage of the south, Brother Jihad. Brother Jihad, you keeping it real with Al Sharpton?
1: Yes, sir. How we doing, my friend?
0: I'm doing fine. How you doing?
1: Pretty good, pretty good. Brother Al, let me try to be as clear as I can on this particular topic. The previous, and this is not anything personal towards the caller, but the concept that was pushed, I have something personal against. When he said that all he heard, or hear, and I've heard this numerous times, that all we say is we're voting against Trump. That doesn't make any sense. You know what I mean? What is Trump promoting?
0: Right.
1: And what is Trump voting against?
0: Right.
1: Ideas and programs and policies.
0: That's right.
1: So when people say we are only voting against Trump, we're not stupid. We're voting against the ideas, policies that Trump is promoting.
0: That's right.
1: So when the Democrats say, yes, I'm voting against Trump, then you want me to believe, or you want the world to believe, that I'm just voting against him personally. No. We're voting against the policies and what Trump promotes. Not him as a personal person. Him as a personal person, like I said, yes, they can't do any harm to us.
0: Right.
1: But him as a president and his policies and his minions can do harm to us. So I feel insulted when I hear Democratic politicians say, yeah, we got to do more than vote against Trump. No, you just got to vote against Trump and
0: right.
1: Trump policies.
0: Right.
1: You know what
0: right.
1: I mean? But we've allowed them to throw a narrative in there that's kind of put us to sleep to say that we're not doing nothing. That we're not offering anything. And Trump is voting against everything that you are promoting.
0: That's exactly
1: right. That the Democrats
0: are
1: promoting. So you just ain't voting against Trump.
0: And he's saying it out loud. I mean, there's no ambiguity. Trump is telling you, I'm going to end your voting rights. You're not getting no police reform under me. You're not going to get the Affordable Care Act. I mean, it ain't like you got to figure this out.
1: You ain't got to figure it out. So don't try to insult the Democratic voter or the Democratic politician, or the Democratic politician insult the populace to say, well, we got to do more than vote against Trump. Now we got to just vote against Trump.
0: Right.
1: Get him out of here.
0: And if you don't have a problem with him doing all of that, say that. But don't act like there's something wrong with us.
1: Right, that's right. That we're so stupid and we just immature in this political world. And then to the caller who said, ain't nothing, the Democrats said, well, the Democrats ain't did nothing, ain't nothing changed. Well, obviously he don't watch TV and he don't study history.
0: Right.
1: And obviously he don't know anybody that was born in the 50s, the 30s. He don't have a grandmother that was born in the 20s and the 10s. He don't have great-grandparents that was born in the 1890s. Matter of fact, he don't even know that he's a descendant of a slave. If he say nothing's changed.
0: Right.
1: Because
0: that's
1: if, he,
0: right.
1: if he understood all of that, they would tell him and he would know that things have changed. Has it changed to the ultimate perfection? No. But then he's trying to tell us that things haven't changed to tell us don't participate. That's what I have an issue with him. He's trying to discourage people from participating by implying that your participation has not produced nothing, when he clearly hasn't done his study or opened his eyes to see that it has produced something, maybe not all that we want, but it has produced something.
0: Absolutely.
1: Right? You know
0: Absolutely.
1: What I mean? And I have a problem. I have a problem with the way they present that. I'm going to take your attitude that you came on with in the beginning. We tired of this, and we're going to punch them right back in the mouth.
0: That's right. That's right.
1: The guy's a revolutionary, but he's waiting on the Social Security check.
0: That's right. That's right.
1: Now, thanks a lot, bro.
0: Thank you, as always, wisdom from Brother Jihad. And let me say that the irony of it is, as I think about it, here's somebody going to call that's listening on a black radio station, call a black host that leads a black organization and tell me nothing changed. Like, right. We could do this. I mean, come on now. Make it make sense.
1: You know what I mean? So I'm taking your position. They're either stupid or they're agent. One of the two. Right. I'm just going to blame them. They're just
0: that's
1: stupid
0: right.
1: or they're agent. You know what I mean?
0: One or the other. That's right. Thank you for your call. Let me bring on our co-host every Tuesday for the last hour of the show. He is the senior pastor of the First Corinthian Baptist Church in Harlem, New York. He is also a best-selling author and a member of the National Board of National Action Network, the Reverend Dr. Michael A. Walron. How you doing, Reverend?
2: Pretty good, Reverend Sharpton. How are you today?
0: Doing pretty good. You have been blessed with, obviously, living in the North, born in the North, and then went to school in the South. You went to Morehouse College. You went to Duke University. As you see them methodically, them being the Republicans, them being the MAGA folks, them being the Trump followers, methodically reverse the Voting Rights Act, take away districts in the name of redistricting, has the Supreme Court say that race can no longer be a factor in setting up districts. As one that knows this country from all of its boundaries and all of its regions, how do you read this and how do you expound upon this to our people?
2: Yeah, I think you started right. I think their plan has been methodical and intentional. And I think that they are people that when they have the power, Republicans have shown when you have power, you use it to promote your agenda and your policies. And that's what we're seeing. I can't say that consistently over the past 25 years we've seen that with Democrats, but Republicans for sure. We've seen I told people that they have had plans ready to go. They just haven't had a situation like Trump being president that made it easy to execute. So stuck to their plans, stuck to their policies. They haven't changed anything. So it's very intentional. I think though the timing is profound. If you think now we're at a moment right now where 56% of African Americans live in the South, and you see power and rights being rolled back impacting the South, you understand the methodical nature of their plan. It has reduced the impact of black political power, period. And they're not hiding it. They're not embarrassed by it. They feel no kind of way about it. And they don't have to because they have the court supporting them. They have the courts on their side, so they can be right in our face, and there's nothing we can do about it if you think about it to a degree. So I think we have to, here's what I tell people, Rev. If you had a fight and you lost the fight, and you know that you'll fight this opponent again, the issue is when you lose, you can't spend your time talking about, man, I lost the fight. You got to spend time strategizing for the next fight. And I think that's what we're going to do. I think sometimes when we're preparing, we have a hard time of saying we took an L on this one. We did. Legally, we don't have the courts in our favor. And the challenge is, what do you do when you no longer have the courts on your side or even remotely close on your side? We forget that when you go through the Civil Rights Movement, the Voting Rights Act, the Civil Rights Act, those things came. If it were not for the court's role in all this, we'd have had purely symbolic victories, but there would have been no structural change in this country, no constitutional change, no institutional change. Now we're in a moment where we're fighting the same fights without the support, potentially, of the courts. And we have to regroup to think about what is the strategy that we ought to take now. We ought not engage in reactionary politics. These laws are not going to change in the next year or so, what they're doing, what their attempt is. But we have to be intentional and just as methodical about how we approach this moment. While we're thinking strategically, there are things we cannot relent on. We cannot relent on turning out the vote for this midterm. We cannot relent on turning out the vote in 2028. But we can do more than one thing at the same time. While we're encouraging get out the vote for midterms and for 28, we also be thinking about strategically, how do we approach what we're seeing right now, what we see happening in the South right now, what is the approach that needs to yield some level of success? And it takes time. Why? Because unlike 50, 60 years ago, we, even in the midst of the segregation being as paramount as it was at the time, the court still yielded decisions. Brown v. Board. There were still decisions. There were still laws being put into place. That's not the case now. The only stopgap we have is for the midterm elections, but we see what they're doing in these southern states to try to upend that. So this is a fight where we cannot afford to be disengaged. I heard the conversation before I came on about someone saying, you know, that what has it gotten us? Well, that's pure ignorance. When someone called and said, what has voting gotten us? That means they don't know history at all. They're completely disconnect from history, I'm not a student of history, and do not see where we are, and we've seen the progress. Well, just because we've seen progress before and we've seen the rolling back of that progress doesn't mean we can't see progress again. We surely won't see it if we don't realize the dire straits we're in, the precarious times that we're in right now, and then pool our resources to think strategically, Rev.
0: No, there's no doubt about it. And the fact of the matter is, show you how off base this is and how bigoted it is. The Brown versus the Board of Education case in 1954, which was the first case since Reconstruction that gave blacks equal rights. And it was done by the court of Earl Warren.
3: Earl Warren was
0: a Republican. The chief judge that did Brown versus the Board of Ed was a Republican. Most blacks at that time, many blacks, if not most, were Republican. Jackie Robinson, first black to play baseball, was a Republican. My mother and father were Republicans. They changed and became Democrats when Kennedy stood up for the Civil Rights Act and then Johnson put it through and all of that. I'm talking about my parents. I'm one generation Democrat. And people act like we Democrats because we don't know no better. We Democrats because we do know better. We are with those that are with us. When Earl Warren and the Republicans and that crowd gave us Brown versus the Board of Education, we was Republican. Now, to all these brilliant people get on the message board with your Charles, tell me, if I can tell you that Earl Warren, the Chief Justice of the Supreme Court that gave us Brown versus Board of Education, first decision in blacks' favor since Reconstruction, and if I can tell you that my parents were Republicans, Jackie Robinson, the baseball great, was Republican, and that my parents went Democrat when John Kennedy, a Democrat, was elected and stood up for civil rights, and Lyndon Johnson gave us the Civil Rights Act. All you got to do, don't sell no wolf tickets, don't call no names. Tell me what Trump is done and is doing and is announcing he'll do for black folks. It's just that simple. Earl Warren showed me. Tell me what I should change. Don't tell me don't be a Democrat. Tell me why I should be a Republican or a MAGA person. And all this name calling and telling us what I shouldn't do. Tell me what I should do. Make it make sense. Let's take a break. Be right back. Shopton, Walmart.

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1: It's Sybil Wilkes with what we need to know. Virginia Democrats are taking their fight to the ballot box all the way to the U.S. Supreme Court. State Attorney General Jay Jones is asking the justices to restore a voter-approved map that was designed to hand the party up to four new House seats. This follows the state's high court blocking the map on procedural grounds. Jones argues the ruling overrode the will of the people and insists that blocking the map is a direct violation of federal law. Diplomacy is moving to the Far East as President Trump is departing for China. He'll meet with President Xi at a pivotal moment, especially given that China is Iran's largest trading partner, buying over 80% of their oil. The president isn't going alone. He's bringing along a heavy-hitting squad of CEOs, including Elon Musk and Apple's Tim Cook. On the agenda, trade, Taiwan, and the future of artificial intelligence. Off the coast of California, emergency crews are battling a blaze on an oil rig. A fire and possible explosion at platform habitat forced the evacuation of 26 workers. And while two minor injuries were reported, the fire proved difficult to contain, with Coast Guard ships still blasting the rig with water hours after the initial 7 a.m. call Monday. And in some lighter news, and we need it, with a bit of a serious undertone, Savannah Guthrie is bringing a daily obsession of hers to the small screen. She'll host a new Wordle game show produced by Jimmy Fallon. As she prepares to film this summer, she continues to renew the call for help in finding her mother, Nancy, who police believe was abducted from her Arizona home 3 months ago. To subscribe to my free daily newsletter, please visit SybilWilkes.com. For all the news 24/7, go to News1.com. I'm Sybil Wilkes. Be informed. Be empowered.
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0: 5797. Reverend Dr. Michael A. Warron is our co-host. Let's go to Chicago to my buddy there, the activist extraordinaire, the one and only Sister Pam. Sister Pam, you're keeping it real with Sharpton and Warron.
1: Thank you, Reverend Sharpton. I always appreciate those words coming from your mouth as an acknowledgement of what I try to do. And hello to you, Dr. Warron. Appreciate all that you do, both of you. Forgive my voice. I'm still fighting allergies here in Chicago. First and foremost, let's make sure that we're funding the institutions that are doing the work. That would be our churches. Not all of them, but many of them. Find out your pastors who are fighting the good fight, who are doing the work fighting against not only the adjudicated sexual abuser in the White House, but all of the Republicans and everybody that support this. Let's go to our civil rights organizations, the legal defense organizations, NAN, PUSH, NAACP, all of them, Urban League, every last organization that is fighting this fascist regime. And then let's call a thing a thing. This is a fascist regime led by a Hitler-loving person who is in the White House. Now, let me get very specific. Reverend Sharpton, you know I'm about action. If you tell me what to do, give me an assignment, I try to follow it to the best of my ability. So I know that money is a big fight in this. Also, voting. As I'm hearing and listening to different, analyzing, I'm hearing, Reverend Sharpton, we need to count on our voter turnout. Right. We need to up the ante on this. So I don't know, is it possible we can set a goal for 90% black turnout?
0: Yes, we can set the goal. Now we got to go work toward it, but we can sure set

0: now, policies coming out of this White House. We have a thing in the White House has been accused credibly of rape from a minor. Right. We can't get a full investigation because of the Republican-controlled House of Representatives. So I tend to believe, based on his actions, that he did assault a minor. That is unacceptable. That is enough, personally, for me not to vote for him. Not to mention everything else. We have a person in the White House who hates black people. And you have those who supported that. A time out for black men, women, I don't care, who will support him. We don't have time to waste on that nonsense because we have a lot of work to do. Part of that is raising money.
1: Right.
0: And we've got to, you know, be on point with that. And then getting the vote out. And lastly, let me talk about this. With the Jewish community, Reverend Sharpton, I had always, a long time ago, asked you to have a meeting with the Jewish leaders. Because I'm not seeing the type of alliance that needs to be present to go against this fascist in the White House.
1: I agree.
0: I'm not saying, and that's not anti-Semitic. That's me asking the Jewish community and the Italian Americans, who their ancestors have firsthand knowledge with dictators being Hitler and Mussolini.
1: Man.
0: Where is the pressure to fight against that?
1: And now, I have met with various Jewish organization heads, worked with them on some things, but a lot of their community and some of ours won't come, not together. It's about self-interest. Everybody that I have seen that is anti-Semitic was already anti-black. I mean, you fighting not for me, you're fighting for yourself. And when I make alliances, I'm fighting for me, and therefore I got to fight for others. And I think you're right. I think that there needs to be a very out front, clear message sent. I remember several years ago, and Reverend Walron, you were part of this, when we had the Minister's March for Justice on the Justice Department when Trump was in the first time. And Rabbi Pesner and others from the American Jewish Reform marched with us, helped lead the march. But they couldn't get others, as many as they wanted. They got others, but not as many as they wanted. And we got about all of our major black ministers. I think that we need to show that kind of alliance because that all of us are suffering, and Muslims as well. There's as much Islamophobia that we need to fight at the same time. So I don't think we need to sit up and pick which hate is worse. Hate is wrong, particularly when it's against a group of people based on their race or their religion.
0: Thank you. I appreciate that, Reverend Sharpton. It's not an either or. It's a both and fighting fascism and anybody who supports this regime. We've got to fight back. We have the numbers to do it. So let's get to work. Thank you, Reverend Sharpton.
1: Always good to hear your voice, Sister Pam. Let's take a break. We'll be right back after the break. Sharpton, Walron, be right back.
2: Keep it real.
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0: Reverend Al Sharpton, Reverend Dr. Michael A. Walron is our co-host. Don't forget Politics Nation with Al Sharpton live at 5 p.m. every Saturday and Sunday. And I want you in these times to really tune in. Last Saturday, we had the congressmen whose districts are being wiped out and their strategy. I had Congressman Benny Thompson from Mississippi, who's a target, and certainly one that we've got to protect. I had Justin Pearson on, who's running in the district, the only black district in Memphis that they wiped out. I'm going to get the people right on in the middle of it so you can hear what they've got to say. So don't miss any weekend of Politics Nation with Al Sharpton, live at 5 p.m. Eastern Time. On MS Now. You that in the New York, New Jersey, Connecticut area, meet me or beat me to the Saturday Action Rally. We are meeting temporarily at the historic Mother Amy Zion Church, 137th Street and Lenox Avenue, 9 a.m. to 11 a.m. And we'll just be there in about 2.5 weeks. During the break just now, I call. And much of what needs to be done to get us ready to move in our new building, we're about a week off from repairs, and then we get the certificate of occupancy, which you have to get when you change owners. And then we're in there probably in about 2 Saturdays, as well as our administrative office, crisis center, and other clubs. So you can watch the rally if you're not in New York, Saturday from 9 to 11. If you're not in New York, you can watch it live on Impact Television, live on YouTube/NAN, live on www.nationalactionnetwork.net, and added last week, we're on the AME Zion channel. So you got no excuse to miss the rally, and we get the numbers from our media here, JT Trollen, the thousands. We were like at over 10,000 during the broadcast. It is your support that we need. Reverend Dr. Walron, give me what is going on at HBC, Lord have mercy, at FCBC. I'm thinking of the colleges, at FCBC.
1: I know, that's right. Hey, I'm an HBCU grad, so it's fine with me.
0: Right.
1: But, no, we're moving along, Rev. I will say we're getting ready for a celebration this year in a couple of weeks. One, I'm not a big one about celebrating certain things, but this for me is a milestone. So we're having a celebration for my 55th birthday, Rev.
0: Wow.
1: So Rev, when you met me, I came in 33 years old. So
0: that's right. That's right. Wow. So, I've known you that long. Wow.
1: Yes, sir. 55 and two, and then in well, this is the beginning of some of the celebration, but then this year we're also celebrating for me 30 years I've been a pastor this year total.
0: Mm-hmm.
1: So this is 30. I started.
0: That's a long road.
1: Mm-hmm.
0: Well, you tell the committee to invite me. I got to be there for your birthday.
1: Yes, sir. Yes, sir.
0: I got to be there. All right. Mm-hmm. Let me go. Everybody asked me about it. I'm glad to see on the board Mrs. Richardson and Chevy Tace. My friend, Miss Richardson, we've been missing you.
2: Yes. Am I there?
0: You are on. Yes, ma'am.
2: Oh, yes, sirree. Hi, Rev. I've missed you, so I've been traveling, you know. You know I have a large clan. Not that mean clan, but my family clan.
0: Okay. All right.
2: I just wanted to make Rev understand now. I ain't going there. Where I'm from, it was constant, you know, in the South, like Rev Warren was saying. In the South, blacks had to go to hell. Jim Crow, you know, and before that, I mean, the time of the Civil War and black served, and then today, this man, because everybody's calling him the PRES, you know, he's not that to me. He's a fool. and he's misguiding people. He's having all these people believe him that's in his camp, that he is this righteous, white, German descended person. And, you know, a lot of those people are from German descent. They're Anglo-Saxons. But yet we want to pick on one little person, you know, to say that he is the one that's causing all the problem. And, Reb, I think you would agree that Bernie is not just, you know, he's not causing the problem with the overall of what Anglo people do. He's Jewish. He's not a part of German descent and all these other people. He may be, because we did have German Jews, but I mean, they're not German. And this man is evil. He's a German. And I'm not saying that this country, Germany, is evil, but I'm saying some of those people in Germany still believe that crap, that white supremacy and white people are better. And because, and you know, the late Neely Fuller, you know, Reb, I told you about the man, the 97, remember?
0: I do.
2: And he talked about it. You know, this man was warning us, and he was saying such great things, Neely Fuller. He said that with the drop of a hat, or a blink of an eye, you can see the truism of what these people are about. You know, because that's how they made it up. They made it up in their minds that white will take over. White color, the pigment of their skin will rule nations. And that's what they set out to do. Ever since this thing that they call Christopher Columbus and all this crap and all the back then doing this. And we have black people that were doing great things even before the so-called Columbus and all these idiots, that the Balboa and all these people that our children had to manifest to believe from white schools, like these public schools. That's the crap they had in books. Christopher Columbus, Balboa. You know, and I even questioned this man, Benjamin Franklin, because they said he had so many talents. But what about our black people that were great? George Washington Carver.
0: Right.
2: Frederick Douglass. But they don't want to, you know, you will see documents where some nights I'm still up because I'm cleaning the kitchen and David's asleep. And I look at these documents that come on real early in the morning. I said, yeah, they're going to do that to where they don't want whites to see it, to bring it on at 2 and 1 in the morning by Frederick right. Douglass. And, you know, that's how they do. They're, you know, it's by design they target black people. It's by their design that they don't want their children, their white offspring children, to see it. And these very high schools where these white children, these white, where they go, these prep schools or whatever they're called, where they get the best education, they're not filling their minds with black history and black this and the greatness of black people. They're pushing white supremacy education to where these white children only will be the leaders, and they want to knock black men down, black women down. And, you know, a lot of our sisters need to wake up, because a lot of them are going to keep quiet about other black sisters who take that oath with Donald Trump. You know? And when I look at them sitting up there smiling and being on Donald Trump's staff, you don't hear our sisters complaining about these women, because they're women, they're sisters as far as they're concerned. No, they need to speak out about them too, because they're a part of that network. Because they know they're getting great salaries, and you know how people, if they want to get great salaries, they can keep their mouth shut and just go along with the program. So, you know, we have to wake up, and Dr. Wong is right. Well, you know, we've got to change some of the strategies. I'm not saying we should change Dr. King's, no. That's the input, but I'm saying other strategies, Reb, I think you would agree, we need to make new ones to get off certain bases that
0: yeah.
2: I feel.
0: Well, I think that, and glad to hear from you. Thank you for your call. I got another call. But I think that each strategy and tactic, Dr. Walron, must meet the time in which you're in. So, and we're in a time now of social media, We're in a time of cable television. We're in a time of AI. I've challenged some of the AI companies that they need to underwrite in our community and churches AI usage, not fighting about the regulations. That's their government thing. I'm talking about we need to know how to use this because our kids are using it and there's information. We're in a different era. So you obviously can't just do Dr. King's tactic. They didn't have cell phones when Dr. King was out. So I think obviously we must put our strategies, Reverend Warren, in to fit the time in which we live.
1: Mm-hmm. No, I agree 100%. As she said about abandoning Dr. King's strategy, what Dr. King's strategy was in the 50s and 60s, as you alluded, it's a different time. And I think some of it is that what we see where successes have been, we often want to repeat it without being cognizant that the times are completely different. New times call for new measures and new ways of engaging, using technology differently. But we can't abandon the fight at all completely. We have to just develop new strategy. And that's why I said it takes time, because we cannot engage in this moment in reactionary politics. You can't engage in reactionary tactics. And I think we've seen why we can't. We look, as you said, it's one thing that they've been methodical on the right, but they've not only been methodical, they have had something I've talked about for years, sustained engagement. They have not relented on any of these issues until they got the outcome they wanted.
0: That's
1: whether
0: right.
1: It is Roe v. Wade, whether it's affirmative action, whether it is DEI, or now voting rights, they have been committed for decades to roll these things back, to reverse them, and they finally saw it. So there was no quit. They didn't change the agenda. They didn't change the lines. So we have to understand that same kind of commitment. Listen, we're here because there are people who are committed to a particular strategy, connected to freedom, that never saw the freedom but gave their life for it. In other words, we have to be content with, no, we may not see it, but that should not lessen our commitment to it. Period.
0: All right. Thank you, Ms. Richardson. Let me also say this in closing, that we I like what you said. We may not see it. And those that fought before us, they didn't see it either. But they fought knowing that we could see it if we kept up the fight. So we owe it to them and to our children to pass that on, that we gonna make whatever it is we inherited, we gonna sustain it, and we gonna do more so that our children and our children's children will see things that we didn't see. That's what they call human progress. Let me thank Reverend Dr. Michael A. Warren. Let me thank all of you that called in, listened in, you that called in and couldn't get through, but hung in there anyhow. Remember, whatever you do, wherever you go, however you feel, tell somebody, tell anybody, tell everybody. Reverend Al told you personally, keep it real. Keep it real. Keep it real.

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1: It's Sybil Wilkes with what we need to know. It's primary day, or as I like to call it, voting day. Voters in Nebraska and West Virginia are heading to the polls to decide their picks for the Senate, the House, and the governor's mansion. In Nebraska, Republican Senator Pete Ricketts is the heavy favorite to cruise to victory, while West Virginia's Democratic Senator Shelley Moore Capito faces a crowded field of five primary challengers. President Trump is floating a major move to help your wallet at the pump. With gas hitting a national average of $4.52 a gallon, he says he may ask Congress to suspend the 18-cent federal gas tax. He's also predicting that once the war in Iran ends, oil prices will drop like a rock, according to the president. For now, we wait and see if Congress will act on that potential relief. In Southern California, a former mayor is facing a decade in prison after admitting she was a secret agent for China. Eileen Wang, the former mayor of Arcadia, California, pleaded guilty to using a fake news website to spread pro-Beijing propaganda. Wang admitted the Chinese government would tell her what to post, including articles denying human rights abuses. She then reported user data back to Chinese officials. And the box office has a clear winner in the battle of the sequels. The Devil Wears Prada 2 strutted to the top spot with a $43 million weekend, narrowly beating out Mortal Kombat 2. Meanwhile, the Michael Jackson biopic is still moonwalking its way through the charts, holding strong in third place. To subscribe to my free daily newsletter, please visit SybilWilkes.com. For all the news 24/7, go to News1.com. I'm Sybil Wilkes. Be informed. Be empowered.
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3: Haley, there's a challenge. It impacts everybody, but it impacts Black and brown communities more. I've recently read The Sum of Us by Heather McGee, which talks about the cost of this kind of racism, that there's a price that sometimes white Americans or poor white Americans are willing to pay, even though it may have a disparate impact on people of color and communities of color. The cost of racism impacts all of us. What do we need to do to address the disparities?
4: To your point, those disparities also show up in our data. We did find that there's not only this sort of racial ethnic component to it, but there's also a geographic component to it. So for instance, in 2018, our team found that an estimated 2/3 of families in rural areas live in a childcare desert. And in 2025, rural parts of the country continue to face more extreme license supply challenges relative to more populous areas. We found that there's this sort of intersection with this racial ethnic component as well, where majority Hispanic Latino communities have the highest licensed desert rate at 52%, which is above the national average. Majority Black non-Hispanic communities experience a rate of about 35% nationwide, but that disparity is exacerbated by geography. So the rate for rural majority Black non-Hispanic communities is about 56%. I think there's a lot of just like history and context that people need to appreciate about how this system functions, why it functions the way that it does now, in order to appreciate how these divisions have really deepened over time.
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0: Welcome to Evening Words. I'm your host, Dr. James Peterson. We are live
1: on WRD. Welcome to Evening Words. 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The good brother Nathan is behind the boards today. How you feeling, good brother?
2: I'm all right. How about you?
1: Man, it's a very busy day here at WRD Studios. There's a lot going on here, folks. A lot going on here. Of course, we have the 3rd Congressional District's Candidates Forum coming up at 5 o'clock. Tell all your friends, people. Tell all your friends and make sure you tune in. You know, Brother Nathan, when I came into the studio today, I'm seeing all the signs everywhere and like everything is like redirected. They got the catering in the conference room. This is a whole different thing. Your mic's not on, good brother. We can't hear you. It's a whole different thing.
2: Oh, yeah. It's a whole different thing. It's a whole different bag. We reformatted some things, changed some things around, but it looks good, and it's going to be a good night.
1: It is. It is. I'm excited, and I'm very much looking forward to it, folks. And listen, we have a great show lined up for you all today, In just a little bit here, we are going to have Rutgers University law professor Stacey Hawkins joining the program to continue our conversation about the recent SCOTUS decision coming out of Louisiana that obviously changed the trajectory of electoral politics in Louisiana. But because it's the Supreme Court, it has set a precedent, which this is a longer story I don't have time to get into, but initially shadow docket decisions were not supposed to set precedents. But it set a precedent that now we have seen Tennessee follow suit successfully, at least at this point. And then yesterday we broke the news that Alabama also followed suit in this trajectory. And when I say followed suit, what I mean is these states of the former Confederacy have directly dismantled black voting districts. They have diffused them. They have split them into fragments so that they can be absorbed in white majority or white Republican districts. It's a sad fact that our democracy can work this way. But I got to tell you, and I'm looking forward to talking with Professor Hawkins about this. And I'm actually looking forward to talking to the candidates for the 3rd Congressional District about this as well. What does this mean? What does this signal for black voting and black small d Democratic power going forward? If they're going to use these technicalities to essentially erase black voices from the voting project in this fragile democratic experiment, it is still almost too much for my mind to process. And as you know, when that happens in my mind, I'm going to write about it, folks. I'm going to write about it. I was working on some things earlier today, trying to understand this and process this particular moment when it comes to SCOTUS and voting and electoral maps. And I hope that I'll be able to share some sentiments in words with you soon. Harry on Facebook says, I'm still undecided. Well, Harry, people are not going to believe this, but so am I. So am I, Harry. So am I. We have a great show, though, folks, today. Professor Stacey Hawkins, the Congressional District Forum. But first and foremost here, on this day in history, in 1898, Louisiana adopted a new constitution designed to disenfranchise black voters and jurors in 1898. Now, this is going to feel counterintuitive, but a lot of the pendulum swinging that we see in our political discourse and in our political realities when it comes to electoral maps and voting, a lot of the back and forth you see, like there's some progress, two steps forward, two steps back, there's progress. A lot of that, in my humble estimation, is by design. I mean, think about this for a second. On this day in history in 1898, the state of Louisiana adopted a new state constitution deliberately designed to disenfranchise black voters and black jurors. Right? It's essentially trying to revive any and all remnants of the slave state, the slaveocracy, if you will, to disenfranchise and otherwise silence black voters. 1898. Now, just a couple of weeks ago, in 2026, Louisiana versus Calais is the Supreme Court. I'm not sure how it's pronounced. I'm not French. The Louisiana versus Calais, I think is how it's pronounced. Somebody can correct me. Someone in Facebook, somebody out there, call and correct me, please. The Supreme Court made a decision that effectively destroyed Section 2 of the Voting Rights Act. And we've been talking about it, and I can't wait for Professor Hawkins to come on and talk more with us about it. But the way that they destroyed it is worth noting as well, because, and Cousin Chris talked about this, that they changed the terms of it to revert back to an original or earlier version of it, where you had to prove intent in terms of racial gerrymandering. You got to prove intent. You got to prove that the racists are racist in order to make a claim now under Section 2 of the Voting Rights Act. Some legal scholars have called this decision an abomination. I'm inclined to agree with that interpretation of it. But the fact that we could have on this day in history in 1898, Louisiana literally create a constitution designed to do something that on this day, just a couple of weeks ago, Louisiana was able to do at the behest and support of this Supreme Court is an extraordinary snapshot of American democracy's capacity to fail black people and to fail miserably and deliberately for those of us descended from folks who built this country from the dirt. I don't know any other way. A shout out to Terry Tillman for the This Day in History. We'll continue to talk about these issues. They are of vital importance. And again, I know the folks out there say, oh, it doesn't matter who you vote for. Your vote doesn't matter. If it doesn't matter, why are they trying so damn hard to take away your vote? If your vote doesn't matter, why are they working so hard to make sure you don't vote? I'll take it one step further. And I'm sorry for the long soapbox here. I'll take it one step further. The fact that you feel like your vote doesn't matter is also by design. The fact that you feel like your voice doesn't matter in this fragile democratic experiment, why should I vote? Nothing ever changes. By design. That is what this version of democracy here in America is trying to do, especially for black people. And you don't have to take my word for it. All you got to do is look at the history. All you have to do is examine the snapshot I'm presenting to you right now, that on this day in 1898, Louisiana adopted a new constitution deliberately designed to disenfranchise black voters and jurors. That part is important. Because I don't know if y'all know about a place called Angola in Louisiana. If you don't know, please put Angola prison Louisiana in your Google machine so you can get some sense of that history. In 1898, they adopted a new constitution designed to disenfranchise black voters and jurors. And if you know the long and treacherous history of Angola, you understand that black jurors part. But that level of systematic disenfranchisement and silencing, that level of setting up a structural system to kidnap, cage, and otherwise incarcerate a disproportionate amount of black men and women, it gives you some sense of what we're up against when we talk about this thing called American democracy. When we're talking about this day in history just a couple weeks ago, a Louisiana case that allows them to dismantle, fragment, and otherwise diffuse black voter power in the state of Louisiana. It is a complicated time, but we need to have clear-eyed vision in terms of understanding it. We really do. I could go on about this for forever, that we need to get the show started. And as always, we're going to start the show off with headlines and highlights.
3: It's about what's hot and what's happening. Here are the headlines and highlights with Dr. James Peterson.
1: As we reported on yesterday, and in alignment and on themes of what I've just been talking about, the Supreme Court allows Alabama to use contested congressional map. This order from the conservative majority means the state will likely eliminate a current congressional district held by a Democrat. It's literally happening before our very eyes. This is reported by CNN and other news outlets. Supreme Court allows Alabama to use a contested congressional map that will effectively eliminate a congressional district held by a black Democrat right now. This is not like what's going to happen in the fall or what might happen in 2028. It's happening right now. And again, like, here's the thing. Can we go back to 2013 for a minute? Just go back to 2013 for a minute. You know, the white supremacists in this nation really didn't deal so well with a two-term black president. No matter how centrist, center-right he was, no matter how much he represented American empire, no matter how much he worked around and politicized any direct affiliation with black rights, black causes, and black folks, no matter what he did, he literally nominated a Republican for the Supreme Court, and they still didn't let him nominate a justice of the Supreme Court. But soon thereafter, 2013, they started in on these shenanigans. And what happened in 2013 is Chief Justice John Roberts wrote an opinion in a decision to essentially remove preclearance from the Voting Rights Act. That's not Section 2, it's Section 5, I think, of the Voting Rights Act. And that was kind of the beginning of the end. I mean, they've been trying to dismantle the Voting Rights Act since it was made law. But 2013, mark that date. Because the Roberts Court, conservative Supreme Court, decided that the southern states, formerly of the Confederacy for the most part, no longer needed to seek federal oversight or really federal permission to make voting harder for black people in their counties, districts, regions. Like, they know there was no more federal oversight. That was the beginning of the dismantling of the Voting Rights Act. Even though these guys, they've been at it since it was born, if you will. When you couple that with what just happened a couple weeks ago, this is why you get these headlines like, now Alabama is getting rid of, they're literally redrawing a map that removes representation for black folks in Alabama. I got family in Alabama. It's always been striking to me how states like South Carolina, Alabama, Mississippi didn't have more black representation. Louisiana, I'm looking at you. Given how many black folks live there. At any rate, Voting Rights Act under attack. They've been working on it for 40 years. Again, if your vote didn't matter, why are the people that represent the billionaire class, why are the people that represent the white supremacists and racists of this nation so utterly committed to making sure you don't vote? If it didn't matter, why are they doing so much? For decades, Clarence Thomas included, Samuel Alito, John Roberts, these guys have been trying to destroy the Voting Rights Act for 30 to 40 years. And last week, I'm sure they were somewhere popping bottles and smoking cigars. But if it wasn't a big deal, if your voice, your vote didn't matter, why are all these powerful forces trying to make you check out? trying to silence your voice, trying to rig the game so that black voting power can't exist in the South. It is a disturbing and disgusting trend of the moment. Headline and highlight number two. Eagles will be playing. I can't read this the way that Terry Tillman put this in the runner show, but the Eagles will be playing the Cowboys in Dallas on Thanksgiving Day, November 26, 2026. For anybody who cares about this, I know this is not a sports show, but the Eagles will be playing the Cowboys on Thanksgiving Day. It's a big game. This is May, but so in about, I don't know, 6 or 7 months, as Terry Tillman, I can't even say it the way you have it in the run of show. Okay, I have to say it the right way. Okay, I gotta say it the right way. But it'll be interesting to see where we are at by that point, because we will know a lot about this Eagles team by Thanksgiving, God willing. We'll know a lot, but it's a big game. It's a big honor. For the birds to play on Thanksgiving.
4: It is. Hello. All right, I'm back on. Thank you, Nathan. Yeah. What's happening, James?
1: Hey, Terry.
4: Let's go, birds.
1: Yes.
4: This is the first time that I think, don't quote me, the first time they're playing on Thanksgiving in 10 years. Everyone, Thursday, November 26th, 4:30 p.m.
1: Yeah. Yeah.
4: Be in front of your TV.
1: Yeah, I'm going to have to make sure.
4: Cowgirls and birds.
1: Hey, see, Terry Tillman said it the way she wanted to say it, okay? I'm going to. Now, this does affect scheduling. This is why it's important news here. Thanksgiving dinner has to be a little bit early. It's got to be a little bit early.
4: It does.
1: And for those of us who cook the meals, I gotta be in sitting in my couch in front of my big TV.
4: No more state store runs by then.
1: No,
4: everything has to be sorted.
1: Ain't no late time state store runs on things. Everything has to be sorted.
4: And think about it. It was breaking news. That's why I put in a running show.
1: Yeah.
4: Because the NFL schedule doesn't come out till Thursday.
1: They released
4: this.
1: But this
4: is big news, James.
1: It is big news.
4: Come on now, birds on Turkey Day.
1: It is an honor for the birds to play on Thanksgiving again.
4: Thanks for the shout out on the for the show.
1: It's still just not. You know, well, the. This day in history really important. Good work there, Terry Tillman.
4: Thanks, boss.
1: Let me get back. Terry Tillman, you have a lot of things to do.
4: I know. Take care. I'll see you at 5 o'clock for the forum.
1: 5 o'clock for the forum.
4: This is big time. Everybody, listen up.
1: Yep.
4: Be informed.
1: 5 o'clock for the forum. We're all super excited about that.
4: Thank you, James. Go birds.
1: Thank you, Terry Tillman. Headline and highlight number three for today, Tuesday, May 12th. Philadelphia City Council bills would ban horse-drawn carriages in foie gras. So the Philadelphia City Council is showing its soft spot for animals. Two bills introduced last week that would ban horse-drawn carriages. And it's true, we've seen fewer of these around. Horse-drawn carriages have virtually disappeared. But Councilmember Mark Squilla fears that because of the semi-quincentennial, all the things going on, it might incentivize some kind of revival. So he introduced a bill that would ban horsepower transport, including sleighs and wagons. It's interesting to see this side of city council. I mean, I don't eat foie gras, but previous city council members have a couple times tried to ban foie gras, which is a pate that's made by force feeding ducks and geese. I didn't even know how it's made. I don't eat it. It doesn't sound good to me, but go off, people. And Councilmember Cindy Bass is trying this again. And so it's interesting. It'll be interesting to see how these things go. I loved the fact that this city has like a horseback riding tradition, I have never seen a horse-drawn carriage in the city of Philadelphia where I didn't pity the animal that was drawing that carriage. Never. So we'll see how it goes, folks. We'll be paying attention to those. 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Folks, when we come back from this break, I'm going to be speaking to one of the most brilliant legal and constitutional minds that I know, my good friend, Professor Stacey Hawkins. That conversation is coming up next on Evening Words.
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1: 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Professor Hawkins is a frequent writer and sought-after speaker on the issues of employment law and diversity. She has served on the Philadelphia Diversity Law Group and the Pennsylvania Bar Association Commission and has worked as a director of diversity for major law firms. Here to talk about the recent SCOTUS rulings and the deliberate dismantling of our democracy, I'm happy to welcome back to Evening Words Professor Stacey. Professor Stacey, welcome to the program.
20: Good time to be back and in conversation with you.
1: It really is. I mean, when Louisiana, is it Louisiana versus Calais? I don't know how it's pronounced.
20: Calais, yes.
1: It's Calais. Mm-hmm. When Louisiana versus Calais, when that decision came down from the court, my head was just like spiraling with what all could happen in the wake and in the aftermath of that. I thought about you, Professor Hawkins. I was like, man, I don't have all of the legal stuff in my head to kind of understand how something like this is going to work. We're seeing it unfold before our very eyes right now. But I wanted to talk to you. And first, I'm sure you've been tracking this a little bit for a little while. But I want to give our listeners a kind of understanding of the systematic and longer history of the attack on the Voting Rights Act. And I'm not exaggerating when I say Roberts, Alito, Thomas, they've been working on this for like 3 to 4 decades, right? And I was trying to explain the 2013 decision by the Roberts Court around preclearance, which is Section 5, not Section 2. And I just want to make sure I got this right, Professor Hawkins, which is when they altered or removed preclearance. What they essentially did was remove the federal oversight over local districts making changes to what you had to do to vote to make it harder for folks to vote. But that preclearance was initially put in place because these former Confederates

0: parties, but also laws that were passed that made it nearly impossible for most Black people to cast a ballot. Poll taxes and literacy tests and other kinds of tactics, creating districts where, you know, Black people didn't have any meaningful opportunity, right, to kind of participate in electing representatives of their choice, all sorts of things, right? And so we have the Civil Rights Act of 1965 that is passed after we know, right, kind of Bloody Sunday and the march across the Edmund Pettus Bridge, right? Like, people literally gave their lives, right? A kind of the summer of the Freedom Rides,
1: right? Yep.
0: People also lost their lives, right? Yep. And so this was a very consequential act, right, that people literally gave their lives in order to see passed, because quite frankly, we know that to be a meaningful member of this democracy, you have to be able to have your voice heard at the ballot box. And so Black people had not been allowed to do that in any meaningful respect. So the Voting Rights Act gets passed, and the Voting Rights Act has two significant provisions. One is, it says, again, we're not going to allow those states that have been most egregious, again, not the only ones, but the most egregious ones in their practices in disenfranchising Black voters. They would have to seek preclearance from the Department of Justice or the federal government if they wanted to do anything to change their election laws. And so their election laws were frozen in place. You can't pass any more of these literacy taxes, poll taxes, other things that change, right, district lines, anything about the way people vote, unless you get them pre-cleared. That was the first provision. And then the second one was simply about after the fact, right? So that was a preemptive measure, right? We're trying to preemptively stop people from disenfranchising Black voters. And then reactionary, if nevertheless, states did things that disenfranchised Black voters, they could go and sue the state and say, this is a violation of the Voting Rights Act because you've deprived us of a meaningful opportunity to participate in elections. And so those were the two central provisions of the Voting Rights Act. And of course, in as you say, you know, in 2012, 2013, in Shelby County versus Holder,
1: right,
0: the Supreme Court struck down the preclearance provision. And what we know happened, even though the basis for the decision was that things have changed, we don't need
1: Roberts looked at us with a straight face and told us, oh, these maps are, this is from 1975. We've made so much progress.
0: We don't have these kinds of problems in our kind of voting anymore. And yet, immediately after that decision, all of those former states. So the Brennan Center for Justice has a map that you can log into the Brennan Center for Justice and pull down that literally superimposes the states that were subject to preclearance, right, under the Voting Rights Act. And after the Shelby County decision, the states that immediately enacted restrictive voter laws, voter ID laws, right, eliminating early voting and all sorts of shenanigans, right, that tried to once again disenfranchise Black voters. So he was entirely, I mean, we knew he was wrong, right? But even he can see after the fact, right? Like that was a wildly errant prediction that we no longer needed the Voting Rights Act. In fact, one of my favorite lines, I think, in the Supreme Court reports is from Justice Ginsburg's dissent in that case, where she said, throwing out the Voting Rights Act was like throwing out your umbrella in a rainstorm because you are not getting wet. The very reason why we can say that Black people have a meaningful opportunity to vote is because of the Voting Rights Act, not in spite of it. And so it's not surprising that as soon as they got rid of it, we, you know, introduced all of the same problems back into our electoral politics.
1: It's interesting. Go ahead.
0: In that same case, Chief Justice Roberts said, but don't worry, because you still have recourse under the other provision, right? So if people happen to engage in, right, disenfranchising tactics, you still have Section 2. You can still sue after the fact for ways in which Black voters get disenfranchised. And here we go in Calais, right? They've gutted Section 2.
1: Total bad faith jurisprudence. From Justice Roberts. And the irony is that even when all those changes happened in those states where they just voted ID and sold the polls, closing all the things, there still wasn't a robust enough effort to even sue, right? So even in the immediate aftermath, you know, because the whole thing about whether or not you can prove intent around these issues to me is mind-boggling, because part of the project of racism is to keep black folks on a hamster wheel of trying to prove that racism exists. That's part of what racism is. And so it is, it just feels like it's just by design, by design, by design. And then immediately following Louis, the

0: Louisiana versus Calais decision. Louisiana suspends an election. Tennessee destroys its only black district. Alabama now getting rid of a sitting congressional, a black congressressperson, and destroying and or fragmenting that district, which is the effectively destroying it. And how in the world are you going to prove intent? How can you now, what is the legal remedy, Professor Hawkins, now that they have made these alterations that have utterly dismantled the Voting Rights Act?
1: But that's the project. The project is to eliminate any legal remedies, right? The project is to render the Voting Rights Act an effective nullity, to really deprive minority voters. And let's be clear, in our modern context, this is not just about black voters. It's about minority voters, in particular, Hispanic and Latino voters, right? Like, they have benefited from the Voting Rights Act as well, because there are places where they exist in large enough numbers to create majority-minority districts. And they have majority-minority districts that, you know, are represented by people of color in Congress today. All of those are threatened by this decision because, again, effectively, the Supreme Court has rendered it a nullity.
0: So there's a couple of things in the kind of ideological level of my mind that are in competition with each other. One is American democracy was designed to do this. It was designed to disenfranchise black voters. It's designed to only work for the white male nationalists, essentially, amongst us. It was built that way, and so it was designed that way. And so, you know, we did it this day in history to start the show in 1898. Louisiana put in a constitution deliberately to disenfranchise voters and black jurors. Now, 2026, you get the Louisiana versus Calais decision. And it feels like American democracy in this moment is doing what it's supposed to, which can be very, very disheartening. On the other hand, though, without much legal remedy, we have the demographic, the populist remedy of voting and voting en masse and making our voices heard, like right now, right? And with what's left of this democracy. And I'm trying to compel folks to think of it in this way. Professor Hawkins, I'd love for you to weigh in on this. Because there not only are there people who will, black people who will tell you with a straight face, Stacey, that, oh, nobody died for us to vote. They'll tell you that with a straight face, not just on social media. They'll tell you, now, again, like, I don't expect everybody to be a historian, but man, wow, that's, you talk about, I mean, amnesia, that is pretty deep. And also, some of these same folks, you know, your vote doesn't matter, doesn't matter, Democrat or Republican. I'm trying to help folks understand that if your vote didn't matter, why are all these powerful systems and structures going through all these different hoops of technicalities and all these different legal maneuverings to take away the vote that you say doesn't matter? If our votes didn't matter, why are they doing so much to disenfranchise us?
1: Absolutely. I mean, it absolutely does matter. But I have to say, the project that this Supreme Court and the Republican Party have been engaged in for decades now is a project about rendering the vote less effective, right? And so, you know, part of what the Supreme Court did back in 2022 was to say that even when you're not kind of trying to disenfranchise, you know, black voters specifically, doing things for partisan advantage, right? Like political advantage, whether it's Republicans or Democrats, that's not unconstitutional, right? And so partisan gerrymandering, right? The court had until, you know, recently said that racial gerrymandering, again, trying to disenfranchise black people specifically, was unconstitutional. Calais puts us really in the mode of saying even racial gerrymandering is not unconstitutional. And the reason, it was kind of a two-step process. The reason why we get there is because back in 2022, the Supreme Court said partisan gerrymandering is not unconstitutional. That means parties in power, and let's be very clear, Republicans control the majority of state houses, and state houses, state legislatures, are who get to draw electoral maps. Mm-hmm. And so they can draw electoral maps for party advantage. That means they can be very explicit in saying, we're going to create and shape these districts to protect incumbent advantages and or party advantages. We can draw maps that say, even in a state where, you know, like many of the southern states have significant portions
0: 30% and higher, 30% and higher,
1: 30% and higher, where they will have, they only had one before, right? But now they will have zero black districts, right, able to elect Black representatives. And that's completely constitutional, the court said. We can't do anything about that. And so what happened in Calais is that they said, if what the state is doing is drawing these maps for partisan advantage, even though we know Black party affiliation maps very, very closely on to party advantage, right? So upwards of 80% of Black voters are registered Democrats.
0: Period.
1: So if these politicians say, oh, no, we're not trying to create districts that exclude Black people, we're trying to create districts that give Republicans an advantage. And in the process, the way we do that is we move Black voters. The court said nothing to see here, because back in 2022, we said if you're doing it for political advantage, that's okay. So now you can do something that's explicitly racial, but you simply call it partisan gerrymandering.
0: It's extraordinary the house of cards they've built on these racist precedents, right? Because it's a game of technicalities, right? Like every day, people don't have time to pay attention to this kind of maniacal backroom backstabbing. Like, people don't have time to pay attention to this every day, but over the years, and especially over this last decade, they really have destroyed it. Professor Hawkins, do you remember, like, 50, I don't want to date myself, 15, 20 years ago, there used to be these things that were circulated on social media about the Voting Rights Act, and like a conspiracy theory, like, they're going to get rid of the Voting Rights Act. And I'm telling you, I was one of the people like, oh man, these fools are stupid. They're never going to get it. They're never going to get rid of the Voting Rights Act. The last time they voted on it, I think they voted on like 98-0, like, I just didn't buy it. But the conspiracy theorists were right, Professor Hawkins.
1: Yeah, as a matter of fact, so it's funny because I absolutely do remember it, because I was teaching constitutional law and I was trying to give out public service announcements to everyone who I encountered. What they were saying, Dr. Peterson, was that the 15th Amendment, right, which was the constitutional amendment saying you cannot deny the vote on account of race, that was going to expire. That was false. See, what they did not say was the Voting Rights Act was being threatened, because if that's what they were saying, I would have wholeheartedly agreed with that, because that is in fact a true statement. Gotcha. The Voting Rights Act was very much threatened, although the 15th Amendment has never been, will never be threatened. But again, it has to be enacted, right? And it has been enacted under the Voting Rights Act. And so we lose the Voting Rights Act and the 15th Amendment becomes meaningless.
0: Oh, we got to take a quick break here, Professor August. I do want to spend our few minutes on the back half of this segment to think about what are some possible solutions here. 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I'm speaking with Professor Stacey Hawkins, a writer and sought-after speaker and professor at Rutgers University Law School. We will have more of this conversation right after this commercial break.
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9: 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Anita Roberts, Treasure.
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0: 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Professor Hawkins is a frequent writer and sought-after speaker on the issue of employment law and diversity. She's taught courses on constitutional law and served in the Philadelphia Diversity Law Group and on the Pennsylvania Bar Association Commission. Professor Hawkins, welcome back to the program.
1: Thank you, Dr.
0: It's great to be in conversation with you about these things, Stacey. So we have a few minutes left here, and I do want to think about some solutions. I was telling my audience earlier that whenever these kind of complicated things come into my simple brain, the way I process them is to write about them. So I'm writing about this, and I got to be honest with you, I don't have a lot of solutions in the piece that I'm working out. But I'm curious for folks who are paying attention. They see the Supreme Court decision. They see what Tennessee did. They see what Alabama did yesterday. These are the usual suspects, by the way, folks. At the statutory level, these are the usual suspects doing what they've done historically. What recourse do we have? What are some of the remedies? What should people be thinking about doing and trying to do in order to redress what is happening to this fragile democratic experiment?
1: Yeah, so I mean, I do think that there are solutions. And so let me just once again say that the central crux of the problem is a phenomenon called gerrymandering, which is where states, often legislatures, get to draw the maps that determine the electoral districts for not only electing our U.S. representatives, but also electing local and state elected officials. And the reality is that gerrymandering, whether it's racial or partisan, and the best way that I've heard it described, right, that really kind of cuts through all the noise and tells you why it's so deeply problematic, is that gerrymandering allows politicians to pick their voters rather than voters to pick their politicians, right? So politicians get to draw lines that say, what kind of district do I want that makes my seat or my party's interest secure? I'm going to draw a line around a district that says, I'm guaranteed to win in this election, right? And so in many ways, it does render voting meaningless for the people who are out of power. And this is a concern, not just for Black voters, not just for minority voters. This is a concern for all voters. In fact, the case back in 2022 that the Supreme Court considered the partisan gerrymandering issue, it was a consolidated case brought on behalf of both Republicans in one state and Democrats in another state, right? Because this cuts both ways. And so everyone has a vested interest as a citizen, as a voter, in ensuring that our elections are not governed by gerrymandered districts. And the way that we do that, and we have an initiative in PA, is that we demand independent electoral commissions to draw these lines rather than letting partisan legislators, right, who are already in power, create maps that secure their own party and sometimes even individual incumbent advantage. It is antithetical to our democratic process to allow politicians to pick their voters rather than allowing voters to pick their politicians.
0: You said PA has an initiative already on the PA has an initiative in process.
1: Yes. PA districts, it's called Fair Districts PA, and there is an effort to amend the Pennsylvania Constitution to establish an independent redistricting commission. And again, some states have this, where they do not allow partisan legislators to draw maps in their own favor. Mm. They require that an independent bipartisan commission be put together in order to draw that state's maps to ensure the protection of the voters. Because again, when politicians get to control it, they're going to protect their own interests, mm-hmm. not the interests of the elected the voters or, you know, electors. And so independent districting commissions are extraordinarily important to countering this gerrymandering that's going on all across the country.
0: Any chance we can do that at the federal level?
1: So no, because the Congress can pass, you know, federal laws, and certainly there are ways.
0: Not this Congress, but some Congress, maybe
1: right,
0: in the future.
1: Some Congress, right? Yeah, yeah. That they could reform, right? Like, so the John Lewis Voting Rights Act, you know, ways to kind of secure elections against the kind of manipulation that we're seeing at the state level, trying to, you know, again, disenfranchise voters, voter ID laws, and that sort of thing. Yes, Congress can control, but in terms of actually deciding electoral districting, that happens at the state level, right? And so we would need those reforms to occur at the state level.
0: Okay, so I literally just pulled up Fair Districts PA. I'm about to join, donate, all the things. Hope you all will do the same. I'm going to have them come on the show. I'm doing the whole thing, Professor Hawkins. What else can we do?
1: Vote, right? You know, so absolutely go out and vote and make sure that you don't get this, because that's exactly what they want, right? They want you to be discouraged enough to say it doesn't really matter, right? And again, we know that while they are going to be manipulating these maps, the reality is they're going to be viable competitive districts. And you need to make sure that you are always holding your representatives accountable, that you are showing up, because if people come out and vote, if people are not discouraged by the dilution of their voting power, and they still say, I'm going out to the polls, I'm going to make sure that my voice is heard, it is going to increase accountability on elected officials. And that's extraordinarily important, because again, the worst thing that we can do is throw our hands up and give them the victory that they're looking for, right? By making our vote meaningless.
0: Professor Stacey Hawkins, thank you so much for taking time out of your busy schedule to bring a little bit of light onto this program around some very dark issues in our democracy. Sis, I always appreciate your insight and your intellect on these issues. I hope we can get you back on here real soon.
1: Thanks so much. Always a pleasure, Dr. Peterson.
0: Same. Professor Stacey Hawkins is a social commentator and Rutgers University law professor. Professor Hawkins is a frequent writer and a sought-after speaker on the issue of employment law and diversity, a constitutional professor, law professor. She served on the Philadelphia Diversity Law Group and the Pennsylvania Bar Association Commission, and has worked as a director of diversity for major law firms. She joined us this afternoon, right in the run-up to our candidates forum, which is coming up in a few minutes, folks. I'm going to set the table for that, to talk about recent decisions in the Supreme Court that are impacting the voting prowess of Black Americans in this democracy. Stacey, thanks so much again. I appreciate you taking time to join us.
1: Thank you.
0: Well, folks, we have just a few minutes here now before we are going to have our candidates forum. I don't know about you, but I'm super excited about this. People are in the building, coming into the building now, even as I speak. I think one of the things that Professor Hawkins said right there at the close of our conversation was that voting still matters. And we have a big primary coming up here on May 19th. I actually received my mail-in ballot yesterday. I'm so happy. I'm actually going to fill it out and turn it in probably this week. I think Ms. Phyllis was saying she had already done hers pretty early. And I'm going to do the same, Ms. Phyllis. I'm going to get my vote in pretty early here, if not tomorrow, sometime this week, before this week is out. And there are lots of important races, electeds, and representatives in the process for us to choose and vote on. But I feel like turnout is what's really key. Turnout is what's really key, and in the primaries and obviously in the general, but showing the powers that be that we know that our voices matter and that we care I'm about what happens in this democracy. And so I got my ballot. And as I was saying earlier, in terms of the third congressional district, the candidates forum, which is going to begin here in just a few minutes, I'm serious, folks. I remain undecided as of right now. I literally don't know which box I'm going to fill in for this particular race. I, like you, am hoping to hear some things and learn some things tonight that can compel me one way or another in this really important decision. I was speaking with a former Politico, not here tonight, but a former Politico on my way in today, and I was saying to this person that this congressional race is really one of the purest local internal big D Democratic races that we've seen in a while, because there's a range of Democratic candidates that represent a range of positions and are focused on a range and a variety of issues. They have a range and a variety of skill sets pertinent to each one of them, and I think it's been a competitive race. It's been a heated race. I think that in that context, this particular race for the third congressional district is emblematic of what's possible when you have a competitive race, but also significant in terms of presenting a compelling case for why we need folks to engage the voting process itself. Remember that the House, even right now, the current majority in the House is razor thin. If that somehow changes, the next majority will probably also be razor thin, which means that in this context, not only does every single seat, like this third congressional district seat, every single seat counts, but also the person you have in that seat and how they're going to move and how they're going to vote and what they think about and how connected they are to the people, all of those things also count. So I'm very proud that WRD is getting ready to present this candidates forum to our audience. I'm excited to participate in it and to join my colleagues, Ms. Joanne Bell and Solomon Jones. We are going to take a quick break, folks, and when we come back from that break, we're going to start the third congressional district's candidate forum. 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We're going to take a quick break, folks, and when we come back, we will have the candidates forum for the third congressional district of Pennsylvania. That's coming up next on Evening Words.
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11: We are living in crazy times. Gas is $4.50 a gallon on average, and the president says the best way to fix it is to drop the federal gas tax for now. That would save Americans a whopping 18 cents a gallon. I have a 15-gallon gas tank, so dropping the gas tank would save me about $3 every time I fill up. That's not enough. If you want to help with gas prices, end the war in Iran, because the war is what got us here in the first place. And if that's not bad enough, we also have to fight to shut down Black political power in the South. Tennessee did it. Florida wants to. And thanks to the Supreme Court, Alabama is well on its way to sabotaging the Black vote. That's wrong. So what do we do about it? We boycott Tennessee businesses like Dollar General. We spend with people who look like us. We organize around a simple strategy. And after we do all that, we vote.
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2: 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Marcy Fitzgerald is joining us right now. Hello, Marcy. Welcome. I've heard a lot of people say, bet on yourself. Many of us are not taught how to do that. There's some folks that just have an innate ability to just say, I'm going to do me. I'm going to go with my heart. A lot of people were trained out of that type of mindset. So how do you learn how to bet on yourself when you've been taught how to be a worker?
3: Seek out mentors that have been where you want to be. 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
10: Words of empowerment.
11: Black women, I swear, y'all be fallen angels. Y'all halos, morphed coiled crowns, standing in defiance of gravity, stretching back to the heavens from which they were originally found. Y'all wings turn heavenly hugs that make us levitate up off the ground. Y'all mouths made to sing praise directly into the Creator's ear. Y'all be God sent. Better yet, y'all be Allah sent. Y'all be Zeus, Oshan, and Brahma sent. Y'all speak truth and carry y'all weight in gold. Y'all be prophet. So I be mining the gems that are hidden deep in your melanin, marveling at your excellence, how it's effortless that y'all set trends. Y'all the definition of intelligence.
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0: Welcome to WRD Radio's third congressional district candidate forum. Super excited to be here. I'm James Peterson. I'm joined by my colleagues, Ms. Joanne Bell and Solomon Jones, both of WRD. Ms. Joanne, Solomon, welcome to the program.
1: Thank you.
2: Thank you.
0: We are very excited to have you all here as well. State Representative Chris Rabb represents Philadelphia's 200th House District. Dr. Alice Stanford, pediatric surgeon and founder of the Black Doctors COVID-19 Consortium. And Senator Sharif Street represents Pennsylvania's 3rd Senatorial District. Senator Street, Dr. Stanford, Representative Rapp, welcome to WRD Studio. We're excited to have you all here today. We are limited in our time together with these candidates, so I do want to jump right in, and I'm going to pass the mic to Ms. Joanne Bell for our first question.
2: Good afternoon, everyone. And this first question goes to Chris Rabb. So, and it's a two-part. I need to know the difference between yourself and your two opponents.
0: Before you answer that, Rabb, I just got to get the rules real quick. For each question, candidates will have 1 minute each to respond, with the order rotating so that a different candidate answers first each round. After all three candidates have responded to the same question, we'll move up into 3 minutes of moderated discussion led by Ms. Joanne Bell.
3: Cool. Are we doing any intros or no? Any 60-second intros or no? Okay.
2: Well, if we're starting with an opening statement, then Chris Rabb, you should start with your opening statement.
4: Okay. I'm Chris Rabb. I've been in office for 10 years, fighting the good fight in Harrisburg, representing a majority Black district, mixed income, the bluest legislative district in the entire state, as an anti-establishment progressive Democrat fighting for working families. We have the opportunity to send a fighter who is not connected to moneyed interests to Washington, D.C. We need to send a troublemaker in troubled times. I believe I'm that candidate. I have that track record. And I'm looking forward to working with all the folks to make sure that we have someone in Congress who is representing the many and not the moneyed. I believe I am that grassroots candidate. I am the person who has been able to do many things in my time in office, whether it's introducing 5 bills enshrined into law within my first 6 years in the minority. And I'm looking forward to being that type of fighter for communities of struggle across this district and beyond.
2: So I think I want to piggyback and come back to it. When you speak to money interest, could you accept the notion that each of the candidates have people who have or are backing them that may be questionable in terms of money interest?
4: Well, I can only tell you about what I accept and what I don't accept. So I'm the only candidate who's never accepted a dime of corporate PAC money. I'm the only candidate that's powered by the people in the sense that I have radically more donors in Philadelphia than all of my candidates, all of my opponents combined. I have more small donors than all candidates combined. And I think that's important because when people want to know how I vote and how I show up, they need to know to whom I'm held to account. And that's the people. And it's always been that way because for far too long, too many establishment candidates and electeds on both sides of the aisle are connected to industries and corporations and wealthy insiders to determine how they will speak and how they will show up for communities of struggle. And that's a concern that has never been brought to my doorstep because I always represent the people. And I think that's important.
2: Are you not supported by the Working Families Party?
4: Yes.
2: Are you aware of their genesis and what they originally stood for and who backed them?
4: I'm not sure I understand the nature of your question because they have not given me money.
2: Okay.
0: Yeah, we got to get the other candidates in here.
4: Yes.
1: Dr. Stanford, your opening statement.
3: Before the 45-second response to his question, isn't that was part of the rules?
5: I will have 1 minute to respond.
3: Oh, let me know when I can begin, and then I'll get to my opening statement if that's okay. The majority of the campaign by my opponent has been, quote, follow the money. The Inquirer recently published that $1 million came in as a super PAC, which would be IE funds for commercials, which means that there are likely corporate PACs in there that support that, that you are not aware of. So to say I denounce it, but then to receive it is contradictory. Also, to blatantly tell lies about your opponent having received APAC funds when I repeatedly denounced it is also disingenuous, not transparent, and a lie. 314 Political Action Fund said I have not received any funds from APAC. And just today, a few hours ago, APAC reported that they have not supported any group or any candidate in PA03. So again, the lie, the page out of the Trump playbook to continue telling a lie until people believe it as true has failed. And I appreciate WURD giving an opportunity for the truth to be told.
6: Dr. Stanford, do you want to give your opening statement really quick?
1: All right, so, yeah, go ahead and make your opening statement, Dr. Stanford. Go ahead.
3: My name is Ayla Stanford, candidate for Congress in the 3rd Congressional District and the best candidate for you to choose for four reasons: service, leadership, commitment, and lived experience. I am a daughter of Philadelphia, proud and benefited from every welfare program that I am fighting for others. And that means Section 8 as I grew up. It means Health Center Number 9 that I intended for Medicaid. It means Title I funding and a scholarship that allowed me to go to college. And when I went, came back to the city to give back to those who poured into me, literally put my life on the line for when elected officials we elected to protect and serve us fell short. Imagine what I could do as your congresswoman with that infrastructure. And I am committed, I am loyal, I am tired of Black people being left behind, and I have shown and demonstrated the trust that I have and am prepared to continue that as your congresswoman.
1: Thank you, Dr. Stanford. So I have the next question, and I happen to live in the 3rd Congressional District. I live in the 50th Ward. I live in your legislative district, Representative Rabb. You're my state representative in the 200th District. And so I get a lot of mail.
3: Understood.
1: I got this from Dr. Stanford's campaign, and I got this from the 50th Ward for Representative Senator Street, and I got this from Chris Rabb's campaign, and I got this from Senator Street, and so I get a lot of mail, right? And in that mail is a lot of promises, a lot of things that candidates say they're going to do when they get into that seat. The reality is, any of you who got into that seat would be a freshman. You might be in the minority, depending on how the election comes out. And so, given the promises that have been made, promises that, quite frankly, you wouldn't be able to do by yourself as one of 435 votes, how do you realistically see yourself accomplishing those promises? And how should people measure whether or not you were successful?
3: So the top three issues for me, first, will be restoring the subsidies to the Affordable Care Act. The second will be stopping funding to the illegal, unconstitutional war. And the third is not legislative, but it's standing up to RFK Jr. and the recommendations that he is bringing forth that are literally costing people their lives. How I will do that is because I'm a coalition builder. I have shown that previously when I had to work alongside the Democratic machine that was not supporting me at the time that I was working to save Philadelphians. I was passed over. I was the second choice. However, when it came time to take care of the people, I was a selfless leader in that space. With having the endorsement of Congressman Evans and Congresswoman Dean in Houlihan, I have great individuals around me to support me in the process. And I believe we will flip the House in January. And with that majority, being able to find common ground across the aisle to bring forth these changes.
1: Senator Street, same question. How would you accomplish the things that are promised in this literature that I have as a freshman congressman, possibly in the minority? when and if you were to take office?
7: So thank you for the question. Yes. Question now, confused. So there's
1: you get 1 minute.
7: I get a
1: each of you get 1 minute.
8: I'll give you a chance for your opening statement.
7: Did I get a rebuttal? Yes. Rebuttal of what? Because they both made statements. Did I get a rebuttal either one or both or choose? How does it work? And I'm not trying to be five serious.
1: Go ahead and rebut.
7: Okay. Thank you. one, to Rep. point, I just want to say to the statement about money. Look, my campaign is powered by organized labor. I am proud of that fact. And those unions are Philadelphia-based. Philadelphia. There are folks who pick up our trash, the nurses, the construction workers that support us, and so I'm proud of their support. Secondly. My second rebuttal, I guess, is, look, many of us in the General Assembly did support the Black COVID Doctors Initiative. I made calls to help secure resources to that end. Senator Hughes, and Senator Williams, Senator Haywood all did the same, as did many members of the House. We were not sitting by. We kept our offices open. We did work, and we helped power the Black COVID Doctors Initiative. So we weren't sitting by, and we weren't doing nothing.
1: The question is,
7: so it's open statement.
1: You got an open statement. Okay. Open statement.
7: All right. Okay. All right. Thank you. Look, I'm running for Congress because this is a race in which we need a person who can actually deliver for the people of the district and for the Commonwealth and the country. I introduced legislation to create the Pennsylvania Healthcare Exchange, PENny, Pennsylvania's Obamacare program. 486,000 people receive healthcare from that. I helped secure funding for violence prevention when gun violence is at an all-time high, $300 million in structural funding, $1.5 billion over 5 years, and now it's at a 60-year low, and there are a lot of people that participated in that. And finally, I will say I sued Donald Trump over a dozen times and beat him every time. I will do so as a congressman.
1: Okay. So the question?
7: Okay.
1: Questions. The question is, made a lot of promises on the campaign trail. You would be entering as a freshman, and the way that Congress works is that it works by seniority. It also works by majority, so you may or may not be in the majority. How do you intend to come through on these promises as one of 435 members, and how should people measure whether or not you're successful?
7: Well, look, I've worked in the minority, I've been in the minority in the state Senate the entire time I'm there. Democrats had the House for some of the time and didn't have it others. And we've had a Democratic governor. So I've had to work in a bipartisan environment. When we passed the Pennsylvania Healthcare Exchange, we did that in a bipartisan environment. When we secured gun violence prevention money, we did that in a bipartisan way. And every piece of legislation I've had to pass, I did from a minority perspective. I believe that Democrats will have a good chance of being in the majority. But even if we remain in the minority, I've got proven experience of being able to deliver in the minority. And I didn't just start getting things done when I got some seniority. I was doing it right off the bat when I got into the legislature. And I think that kind of, sometimes the best indicator of future performance is past performance. I've been able to do that as a state senator. I believe I'll be able to do it as a congressman.
1: Representative Rabb, same question.
4: I don't make promises. I just let people know what I do and how I do it and with whom I work. So I can't individually deliver anything because I will be one of 435. Unlike how other narratives have been spun in the campaign trail, I don't need to take credit for things I didn't actually do or do alone. All of us were responsible for making sure we had PENny, which is the Obamacare for the state of Pennsylvania. I can say that Senator Street helped get $300 million of gun violence prevention money that the governor put up that I also supported. I don't need to take credit for everything. That is not the nature of my leadership. But I can tell you that all the boldest, most substantive policies around Medicare for all, regarding a living wage for all, are induced by fellow progressives in Congress who have all endorsed me. And I will be working with them, whether it's in the majority or the minority. I've gotten bills passed into law in the minority, and I've already had four bills passed with my name on it in the 2.5 years I've been in the majority.
1: So I just want to follow up on that, because some of the things that I've seen on your literature include some of the things you just talked about, Medicare for all, other progressive priorities. And so you have said that you are going to, introduce those things when and if you win this seat. And so in my view, those are promises. Right?
4: Those bills already exist. Those I will bills support them. Exist. Yeah, all of those bills already exist by fellow progressives in Congress who've endorsed me. I will help make sure it gets across the finish line as best I can. There are no guarantees, but if you don't, people don't know where you actually stand on the issue. Say, I will be a co-sponsor of the Medicare for All bill. How are you going to know what people are going to fight for if you can't commit to it on the campaign trail? And it's reflective of my history of serving for 10 years. So when everyone talks about abolishing ICE, I was the only one who actually introduced substantive anti-ICE legislation just months after I took office 9 years ago, when I got very little support from fellow Democrats in Philadelphia and beyond. Thankfully, the now Speaker of the House, Joanna McClinton, was one of the co-sponsors. We also co-sponsored anti-human trafficking and policing bills. We were co-primes working on that together. So I have a track record that is directly related to the things I'll do in Congress.
1: So you have promised then to support legislation that already exists.
4: I promise to be the advocate we need to be to make sure the most substantive legislation gets enacted into law.
6: Thank you. We appreciate all those responses. We're going to have another round to be able to rebut and all the things, but we're going to start with Senator Street. We've already seen significant cuts to Medicaid and Medicare and CHIP. The big, beautiful bill has already passed. What are you going to do in Congress to protect health care access for working families, seniors, and vulnerable communities?
7: Well, one, this is a priority for me. Thank you for the question. The tax credits in the big, ugly bill, I'm not going to call it beautiful because it's pretty ugly, but HR 1 cut the tax credits that we used to create that supported CHIP, that supported, PENNY, the Pennsylvania Healthcare Exchange, which, by the way, I didn't just vote for. I was a prime sponsor of. But I will say, look, we'll fight to restore those tax credits. We'll also fight to restore the Medicaid and Medicare cuts. I will work with the leadership, with Leader Jeffries, who will hopefully then be Speaker Jeffries, to get those things passed. Ultimately, the leadership will decide what we vote on, but I believe it will be a priority. It'll be a priority when we're going to budget fights. It'll be a priority when we're talking about raising the debt ceiling.
6: Dr. Stanford, same question to you.
3: So many are speaking about Medicare for All. I'm the only one who has built that, meaning we have a single payer. If you come in and you have insurance, we see you. If you have no insurance, we see you. There is not tiered care. I was in Progress Plaza yesterday, happened to be standing outside of an urgent care waiting to meet someone, and I saw four people come by where the urgent center had just closed immediately. I was able to tell them you can go a mile and a half up the street and get your care at no cost, and put them in a cab so they could get the care where I subsequently saw them. Regarding the "we all support it," I just want to be clear that the money that came from the state came in 2022 and 2024. COVID was March of 2020. So the majority of the work that was funded was, again, my bank account, the loan I took out, philanthropy, GoFundMe, from people putting 5 and 10 in whatever they had, so we collectively, for us, by us, could take care of people. So you did support it, but I had to create it, innovate it, put it into place so you could fund it. And it came in 2022 and 2024. And I thank you for supporting the community health center that I created.
6: Representative Rapp.
4: Can you repeat the question?
6: Absolutely. We've seen significant cuts to Medicaid, Medicare, and CHIP. What would you do in Congress to protect healthcare access for working families, seniors, and vulnerable communities?
4: So the interesting thing about this conversation around healthcare is it is a presumption that we can't walk and chew gum at the same time. Of course, we need to restore all of these cuts. We need to de-Trumpify all of government. That is something that I think all Democrats are committed to, and maybe a smattering of Republicans. But that's not nearly enough. Returning to normalcy has never benefited Black folk and folks closest to the pain. So restoring cuts is one thing, but we need Medicare for all. We need universal health care. We have a bold bill that can do it in 2 years from enactment. Initially, it would include everyone 55 and older and 19 and younger, and then everyone else by the second year of adoption. this is possible. And how do I know it's possible? Because we were able to halve child poverty in 1 year under the Biden administration by expanding the child tax credits. And if we have that bold policy prescription, we can deliver universal health care for all. Mr.
2: So I want to hear this following question is directed to Chris Rabb, but I want to hear very clearly each of you answer this. Tomorrow morning, I will be testifying in city council on the economic status of black women. 300,000 black women have lost their jobs. They are traditionally the heads of house. We are now in a crisis mode. They're listening very clearly as to who they're going to send to Washington to defend them. And they're not interested in platitudes. They're interested in actions. I want to know, what action will you be taking when the next Congress comes in, should you prevail?
4: Thank you for that. Black women have always been my political base. I represent a majority black district and have been elected 5 times. Black votes, and particularly the votes of black women, have been central to my support. Even though I have run against black women the entire time, or they've run against me. So they are discerning voters. They will decide based on the substance of the platforms and the people of serving them. So whether it's high quality constituent services, whether it's community events, whether it's grants. But the other thing too is the things that help black women the most help society at large, whether it's increasing a living wage for all, disproportionately benefits black women, expanding the child care credit, disproportionately helps black women, making sure that we have a federal job guarantee. All of those 300,000 black women that you mentioned, those were federal employees that Donald Trump targeted purposely and venally to go after

0: vote and then flip the vote and then say that he supported it. Black women, I can tell you, we are tired of turkeys at Thanksgiving. We are tired of moon bounces and hot dogs and a DJ. We are tired of backpacks to go back to school. We need low interest loans so we can have small businesses and development so we can pour into the community. And that's what legislation I would bring forward as a mother of three boys that are very concerned about a vote that would protect sex traffickers as opposed to my child by a representative over majority black women is concerning, and they are concerned about your views and how you represent. And so I will support that. The minimum wage would be the first start, and low interest loans for businesses to reinvest in our communities.
1: For the record, the 300,000 black women who lost their jobs, they're just like you and I. They were professional black women. Yes. Who need more than just the minimum wage.
0: Yes, and I will mention everyone at my health center makes $25 or more an hour, and I will absolutely support that. You are correct.
1: I want to give Rab a chance to rebut that, and then I'm coming to you, Senator.
2: I think this is really a good point here, because Dr. Stanford mentioned a no vote on the minimum wage bill. The same bill and the same author that I actually supported four times prior. I'm also the same person who introduced a bill to end the sub-minimum wage, which disproportionately hurts black women. I'm also the person who introduced the boldest living wage for all bill in the entire nation, as confirmed by the Living Wage for All Coalition that also endorsed me. So there is no speculation about where I stand on the living wage. Just because not everyone understands legislative process does not mean somehow that I've turned my back on the living wage that disproportionately helps black women.
1: Senator Street.
3: Well, one, thank you. Listen, you were very specific about black women who are business owners, black women who are professionals. There were 400 black women owned businesses that were daycare centers. And when they weren't getting paid, I stepped up to make sure that they were paid, made sure that the Commonwealth did what it needed to do. I will do that as a member of Congress. When we talk about black maternal health issues, which no matter how much money you have impacts it, we hold a conference each year where we bring a committee baby shower. We bring in resources and information to 1,000 black women, primarily black women. They're not all exclusively black women, who to get them information, because we understand that young mothers need that information. And yes, we provide some free stuff too, but there's a dramatic amount of information. And listen, I will make sure that we have enforcement of the Community Reinvestment Act so that black women can actually have access to capital. I will work to make sure there's fair access in contracting, that the provisions of 8A are restored. I will make sure we hold a supplier diversity conference each year where 500 businesses are there, the majority of which are black women, and we make sure that they have access to contracting at the federal, state, and local level. And I will continue to do that as a member of Congress.
4: It's on you, Solomon.
5: All right. So this question then goes to Representative Rapp. It's around voting rights and democracy. The Supreme Court recently weakened an aspect of the Voting Rights Act, and Southern states primarily are erasing black districts in their various states in order to try to protect a majority that they have at this point. It's not happening here yet. Pennsylvania is a purple state. It could go either way. We don't know what would happen here. As a member of Congress, what would you do specifically to protect voting rights for the people here in your district and beyond?
2: Well, we got to make sure that we pass the John Lewis Voting Rights Act, which would, if we had the votes to do it prior, we would not be in this situation. That is a popular bill. It's an important bill. It updates the Voting Rights Act of 1965 to make sure that we have preclearance, which is what was stripped in Section 2 from the Supreme Court. It is a brazenly racist ruling. But here's the problem. Bob Brady, who's the chair of the Democratic Party of Philadelphia, tried to create a new congressional district cutting out black folk to benefit his incumbency. Senator Street made sure that the maps benefited incumbents, Democrat and Republican alike, at the expense of getting a Democratic Pennsylvania Senate. That's deeply problematic. We got to push back, not just on the conservatives who are trying to hold back black votes, but we also have to make sure that our own party, we're running in the Democratic primary. We need to make sure that our own party respects black voters and makes sure that

0: two black, two majority-minority districts, one majority black, and a third minority-influenced district. And I will tell you, the minority-influenced district that I fought for was the district that Summer Lee ended up representing. She, although she supports you, will tell you that I was fighting to make sure that there was, because she's an honest person, that I was fighting to make sure that there was black representation in Allegheny County, that I was fighting to make sure that Philadelphia didn't shrink from one to two, and my own party, where members of my own party and the Republican Party were not doing it. But I think in this moment, it is important to hold up that I was fighting for black districts, and I put that first as chair of the state government.
1: Thank you, Senator Street. Dr. Stanford, same question. Voting rights under attack. My relatives down south are going to lose some power in terms of their vote. What would you do to protect the votes of black people here and across the country if you were elected as a member of Congress?
2: So the John Lewis Act, I would co-sponsor and support and vote. However, it was 1965. When you go back and look at when that was introduced, that's the same bill that we're talking about. Clearly, it needs to be revised. Things have changed on both sides. And I'm sure once we flip the House in January of 2027, we can bring forth some new criteria that we can come to terms with across the aisle. I can tell you that at my health center at 21st and Lehigh, we have a picture of Octavius Cato on our door to remind us the significance of. My son just turned 18 and he will be able to vote for his mother. I know how many people marched and died for that right. And so it will not be something I take lightly. And lastly, constituent services right now, we need to be making sure people have everything they need to go to the polls and get their free ID, as I do for those who are unhoused. And that's something that should be happening because we don't know what's coming next in the general. That can be happening now before we get to the federal government.
1: All right, thank you, Dr. Stanford. Senator Street, voting rights, what would you do?
0: Absolutely, we need to pass the John Lewis Voting Rights Act. It is incredibly important that we update it. And I want to say this, look, I don't have to, my family's origin in politics was fighting for black voting rights. I didn't have to, it's not reading about it. As a child of the civil rights movement, I watched my father and my uncle literally get stomped on in City Hall, fighting to make sure black people had access to the polls. It is not a distant memory. And because I was alive during it to watch black people attack, we should understand that Donald Trump was an adult at that time. And so he is not trying to, he's remembering a time when we didn't have full access. Just because it was passed in 1968, there were battles that were fought in the 60s and the 70s and even in the 80s to make sure that we had the ability to actually execute those rights. And so it will be a priority for me. And it is one of those, and I sued Donald Trump on voting rights issues, and we beat him there. We will legislatively beat him again.
1: Follow up. All three of you said you support the John Lewis Voting Rights Act. The John Lewis Voting Rights Act has not passed, does not have the votes to pass. What would you do if it did not pass? Because you still have the Supreme Court waiting to undermine it. What would you do? I'll start with you and then go back this way.
0: Look, I think we need to, it might be time for to reform the Supreme Court. It's definitely time to support. It's time to reform the Supreme Court. Look, the Supreme Court is in the pocket of moneyed interests. The emoluments, they've determined that the emoluments clause doesn't apply to them. The Supreme Court needs to be reformed, and we need to look at expanding it. We cannot sit idly by and allow the Supreme Court to strip voting rights. This is that important. And so I certainly believe that if it does not pass, we need to look at reforming the Supreme Court.
2: Yeah, I do agree with the expansion of the Supreme Court. But as I mentioned in the previous response, it's picking apart that bill. Many of the people who voted in favor of it are no longer there. It has to be reintroduced with more sponsors to say, how does this benefit you in your district? And really reaching across the aisle. When I say your district, I don't just mean in Philadelphia, but we need all to support it in the South. And we need to, once we are elected as the nominee, to help them in those other states that are going to have challenges as we get into the general election. So it's not just about the passing of the legislation. It's what can be done at the local level immediately to prepare folks for what's coming. And I'll just pause there.
1: Okay. Representative Rath.
3: Yes. Yeah, I strongly disagree. The folks we're going to have left as Republicans in a ideally a new Democratic majority, are going to be the worst of the worst in terms of Republicans. They're the ones who are not going to appreciate the Voting Rights Act. It is not working across the aisle. It's making sure that we get all the Democrats who've been elected.

0: elected to vote the right way, because not all Democrats are created equal. If there's any blue dog Democrats, we're going to have to work with them. But we got to make sure that we have all the votes we need in our own party to make this happen. Obamacare happened with zero Republican votes. If we waited on them, we would not have the basic health care we have. And that ain't nearly enough. So we need to fight the good fight. And the Voting Rights Act of 1965 has already been updated multiple times. It hasn't been updated enough, but we have to make sure we do that and connect the dots and let people know that Philly and Pennsylvania black voters are negatively impacted by what's happening in the South. Thank you.
1: Yep, thank you all for those responses. I'm not sure who takes the lead. I think it's Dr. Stanford gets the question first. Dr. Stanford, for all of you, this is a question about education. So in your responses, I would like for you to first, even in your rebuttals, just give us an up or down sense of exactly where you are on exactly what's been happening here in Philadelphia with the announcement of the closure of the schools here. It is a very emotional and energetic topic for Philadelphia, so I hope you would address that. But also here, you know, we're in an environment where the current federal government doesn't believe that the federal government should even have a role in public education. What do you plan to do to address educational inequality, particularly for underfunded schools like many of them that are going to be closed here in the city of Philadelphia over the next several years? And what say you about the students who continue to carry college debt? Dr. Stanford, we'll start with you.
2: I stood alongside the folks at Fittler Academic Plus School, which was my foundation at Seymour and Knox Street, as it's on as one to be cut. Because I had the MGAT classes, I got a token one day a week. I went to West Philadelphia and I was able to see something different that I could strive for. Because Congressman Shaka Fatah had a gear up program and I was smart enough and poor enough, that's how I was able to go to school 18 years later to come back and give back to the city. So for me, it's investing in the teachers, even a pipeline with our high school kids to go away to school, to come back and invest. It's incentivizing them to come back. It's giving the resources to our schools. And at the state level, 2023, we learned that it was unconstitutional how we fund our schools, but yet we're still here waiting to get the same amount of schools and 19132 to have the same amount of money that 19046 has. And the time is now. This was before I was in public school, and it still exists, and there's so much more that can happen. I'm passionate about it, and I will expand and support all of those federal programs, because without them, I would not be here.
1: Thank you, Dr. Stanford. Thank you, Dr. Stanford. Senator Street.
3: Well, absolutely. One, what we are dealing with, I do not believe we should be closing schools. We're dealing with this because, one, there's been chronic underfunding at the state level. We've put more money in recently, but it's 30 years of maybe 40 or 50 years of underfunding. Secondly, the federal government needs to make a massive capital investment in education infrastructure. I have proposed that the federal government should spend, that the next big infrastructure bill should be for schools. And by the way, it is no guarantee those schools close. It's a two-year plan. It's supposed to be a year of observation. During that time, we need to be able to deliver resources and money. If there is sufficient money, those schools should be retrofitted for modern education. We should be preparing young people for the schools of tomorrow. When I secured $16 million for PTTI, they are using the most advanced technology to train people to be welders, to train people to do the jobs of tomorrow, to build ships and those kinds of things. And we need to make sure that we are making those kind of investments in our schools. And the federal government should absolutely have a Department of Education that is committed to that, and not a woman who runs the World Wrestling Federation.
1: Thank you, Senator Street. Representative Rapp, same question. I can repeat it if you need it.
0: In my tenure in office over a decade, I've introduced a bill called the Fair Funding Bill, 100% fair funding bill. I worked with Power Interfaith, a multi-ethnic, multi-faith grassroots coalition from counties all across the Commonwealth. It was a bill to put 100% of our state education dollars through the fair funding formula. It was based on equity to make sure that all of the different 500 school districts got their fair share. We only put a dime of that in there. I introduced that multiple times, had very little support from the establishment, because that would provide us an additional $400 million. Philadelphia schools alone every year I also introduced the Fair Share Tax Plan, along with my colleague, Senator Art Haywood, in the Senate, that would make sure that the wealthiest Pennsylvanians paid their fair share, which would create $6 billion of extra money that could keep us from the type of crisis we're dealing with here in Philadelphia and keep those schools open. And that's personal, because one of those 17 schools was named after one of my ancestors, and a lot of them are impacting my current legislative district.
1: Thank you, Representative Rapp. Go ahead, Senator Street.
3: Rebuts real quick. I think he did a good job with that bill, and I've stood there to support him.
1: All right. Thank you for that. We appreciate those answers. Ms. Joanne, too.
2: So many people who are listening today are tired of what's happening in this country. And I liken it to being in the backseat of a car being driven by a drunk driver. And people are at their wits' end. And then they want solutions. So my question to you is that whoever prevails when you get to Congress, will you address the lawlessness that is happening? Because, and let me preface that, will you vote for Hakeem Jeffries to be the head, the speaker? And then if you do, what will you do after that? So thank you.
4: I think I was educated.
1: You were education. I think it's Senator Street is next.
2: I think you're for me.
3: Mm-hmm. Sure. Yes, I will vote for Hakeem Jeffries for speaker. I believe that Hakeem Jeffries will be positioned to check Donald Trump. I think he will be positioned to lead us to secure additional resources to make sure that we can fix up our schools. He will work to secure violence prevention money. He will lead us on healthcare issues. And I think it is unconscionable to me that we're at a moment where we could elect the first black speaker, and there are folks who want to continue to move the ball. When there are Democratic leaders who were white, we've never had this sort of discussion about whether they should serve. And all of a sudden, when we get a black man a chance to elect a black speaker, we have a chance. We now have all this unreadiness amongst people about supporting him. I will support Hakeem Jeffries for speaker. I believe he's ready to lead us.
2: One follow up with that. Would you move towards investigating the Trump administration?
3: Absolutely. Absolutely. That's part of why we sued him. I've sued him, because we assume you get subpoena power. We can sue him. But I think that there should be additional legislative oversight. I think there are not just Donald Trump. We should be investigating the members of his cabinet, the self-dealing that's there, the stealing, the graft, and the unlawfulness should all be investigated, and the unlawfulness that led to the execution of people by ICE.
2: Dr. Stanford. Yes, I would support Rep. Jeffries, forgive me. However, standing up to Trump is also his cabinet. And this is a place where I can totally be in my lane as I've watched this hantavirus debacle, as you said, a car driving and people not knowing, not getting the information out to the American people. I will be a subject matter expert in this space, as there are only a handful of doctors, only 6 Democrats, and I will be number 7. I also believe that Kristi Noem, even though she no longer is in the administration, should be tried for the crimes that she has committed. And even though he has been impeached twice, that we should bring forth for him to be impeached again. And when we take control, we will have a majority and be able to enforce many of these things, and also continue not to vote for this illegal, unconstitutional war. Yes, I will stand up. No problem with that.
0: Yes, I agree with both of my opponents on that front. With regard to Hakeem Jeffries, I'd like to know who's running. If you ask me, who am I gonna vote for president? I can't tell you. I don't know who's running. He hasn't thrown his name in the hat yet. I don't know who else has. Obviously, I'm not going to make a decision until I know who's running. If there's someone better, I might consider them. If someone's worse, that will. But how could I decide before there's even an election? That doesn't even happen yet. So all I know is whoever is running and who wants my vote is going to have to be accountable to the people I represent, my constituents, and making sure I talk to every candidate, because that's what I do in the House of Representatives. I wouldn't blindly just give my loyalty to one person before I know who else is running. That make a lot of sense to me.
1: We have time for, I think, for one more question, and it would go to Solomon Jones. But has everyone had a chance to rebut Ms. Joanne's question? Yes, we finished that round. Solomon.
5: All right. So I guess my question is this, because I've seen instances where people who represent my community have done things that don't necessarily represent my community. And so I'll ask this question first to Dr. Stanford, since Sharif Street had the last question. If the community wanted something and you wanted something different and you were sent there as a representative, what would you do?
2: An excellent question. I've already done it. I listen to the people who elected me, because when I go back to those communities, I have to look at them in their face. I'm asking them to give me their trust. It's an honor to represent, as it was an honor to represent them during COVID. When people started coming from other parts of the city and Delco and New Jersey to North Philly to take away from what I built, I stood up for us to make sure the people who didn't have access to resources had it. So for me, it's always about, what do you need? And if I disagree, then let me share with you why I think this may be the right choice. Let me bring in some other subject matter experts so you can see it through my lens. But if still in doing that, they vehemently disagree, unless it's what I'm suggesting would save their lives, I'm always going to go with what the people say and what they ask.
5: Thank you. Representative Rapp, same question.
0: So I'm going to push back on the premise, because there's no such thing as the community. I represent multiple neighborhoods. This is a congressional district that covers many different neighborhoods. It is ethnically diverse, it's generationally diverse, it's geographically diverse. So what is the community? The political cynicism says, well, the community is the folks who vote the most. That's older folks. But guess what? They're young people who do not see themselves reflected in a lot of conventional candidacies and campaigns, and they don't come out to vote. But it's my responsibility to represent them. It's my job to represent people who are not even allowed to vote, people who are in prisons and jails, people who are non-citizens, people who are not old enough to vote. They demand a response and representation that's meaningful to them. And sometimes, because if the journalistic class doesn't do their job, if the campaign trail, folks are talking about things that are not accurate, if the information is not there, then sometimes people are going to ask for something that may not actually benefit them. And unless we have a conversation to understand what the issues are, then that's how political pandering happens. And I do not participate in pandering.
5: Let me just follow up on that question, because, you know, there have been instances when that's happened, quite frankly, in your district.
0: Absolutely.
5: There was a marijuana facility.
0: I'm glad you brought that up.
5: There was a marijuana facility where hundreds of people came to meet because they did not want that facility in the black part of your district. And there was a white woman who wanted to do that facility. You wrote her a letter to support that facility.
0: I did no such thing. That's not true. That was Art Haywood. That's okay. Another
5: it was
0: elected
5: you
0: official.
5: And Haywood.
0: No.
5: It was you and Haywood.
0: It was not. I wrote no such letter.
5: Okay.
0: Not only that, I did not even like that woman or respect her. Unfortunately, she has since passed.
5: Yeah.
0: But I had nothing to do with that. That was based on the politics of folks who wanted to see me go down. I had nothing to do with that. And I agreed with that community, because that's my community. It was four blocks from my house. I did not believe that was an appropriate place. But what I did do is I took the little old ladies who didn't want it there, and I said, have you seen a dispensary before? And they said, no. And I drove to their house. I picked them up and I drove to the suburbs and I showed them what a dispensary was, and they were shocked and pleased, and some of them became medical cannabis patients because they needed to see what kind of businesses could come to our black communities that paid a living wage, that protected those communities, so that they didn't just think it was a drug den or some kind of crack house and make an informed decision. I didn't change their mind. Their own experience changed their mind, because I met them with humility and care and let them make their own decision.
5: So if I'll give you that if you say you didn't do it. That's not how I remember it, because I live in that community. But
0: I do too. There's no letters that can
1: prove. Solomon, just to be clear, I want to make sure we got to make sure they get 3 minutes for their closing.
5: Yep. Okay. So if the community wanted something, if the voters that put you wherever you are representing you and they said they didn't want something and you did want it, what would you do?
0: I just told you what I'd do. I'd let them make an informed decision by sharing the appropriate information and not spreading misinformation like what you just did, brother.
5: No, I didn't just spread
0: you
5: misinformation.
0: Did.
5: I was there.
0: You, but, right. but
5: I don't want to argue with you, brother. You're my community. Well,
6: we got to move on. Yeah. Gentlemen, we got to move
0: Proof
6: on.
0: Proof that I had a letter.
6: We have got to Representative Raff. Representative Raff.
5: Okay.
6: We've got to move on. Rep Raff. We got to move on.
0: We're better than this. That's all.
6: We have to move on. Give a rebuttal.
2: We are better.
3: I didn't answer the question yet.
6: Yes.
3: So my answer to the question is, well, yes, I stand with the community. Listen, I'm not going to make positions about things in neighborhoods without talking to people in the community. So I'm not going to have where I've made a decision before I've met with people in the community. Folks in the community will inform my decisions before we get there. So I'm going to make it in concert with the folks in the community. And I got ideas all the time that older folks in the community particularly are like, boy, we ain't doing that. And I get that on a regular basis. I will just say this. I represent a very large, diverse district now with over 270,000 people, depending on whose count you're using. And I will tell you, you know who the community is. At least I do. I know who the community is when I'm speaking to people about a particular issue. They are the folks who are impacted, and we know that. It seems disingenuous to say you don't know who the community is when you're talking about those issues. So I tell you, the community would inform my decisions. I would make my decisions in concert with the community. That's what I do right now. And ultimately, I will stand with the community once a decision has been reached.
6: Awesome. Thank you all. We need to do closing statements. You have 3 minutes. Please pay attention to Terry Tillman with the sign so that everyone has equal time to do this. We drew straws on this, and I guess Representative Raab, you'll be first, Senator Street second, and Dr. Stanford, you can bring us home.
0: I'm running for Congress because I was forged by the spirit of my ancestors. I carry them with me all the time, and not rhetorically, but because they have created a path forward. We have to learn from their sacrifices, from their moral courage, to do things that we may not think is possible, but are necessary. This is an opportunity for us to find our moment as a city and decide what kind of politics are going to define us. What kind of future do we want for ourselves collectively in this city that birthed this imperfect union? This is our opportunity. Centrism and establishment politics is what got us to this moment, and that's not nearly good enough. We need to send a troublemaker in troubled times to Congress to shake things up. Not for slogans and rallies and so forth, but to do the actual work. This is our tradition, and we must uphold it and make sure that we send someone who is not already compromised by the very things that have held us back. I believe I am that candidate. I am supported by the people, including the members of organized labor. Maybe not the leaders, but definitely the people who are on the front lines, who are giving just $5, $10, $25 to make sure that they are part of the donor class and that they understand that their influence matters even more than those folks who are wealthy insiders and establishment politicians. I do not have the support of my own party. I have never been endorsed by my own party in a contested race. And frankly, that's a badge of honor. I'm endorsed by the people. They have shown up for me, and I show up for them. And if we believe in shared prosperity and collective liberation, this is our moment. Thank you.
6: Senator Street.
3: Well, thank you. Listen, I'm running for Congress because I deliver for the people that I represent. And I'm proud that I am supported by people who live here in Philadelphia. The people that pick up your trash, they support me. The people that you'll see when you go to Temple or Einstein Hospital, those nurses, they support me. The people who build our buildings, the people who respond to your fires, those folks support me. People who live in Philadelphia. My campaign is not powered by a party that is headquartered in New York. My campaign is powered by people who are in Philadelphia. I'm running for Congress because people need not just lofty, flowery speeches, but need someone that can deliver. When the Pennsylvania Healthcare Exchange, Penny, I was a prime sponsor. It serves 486,000 people right now. That's getting things done. The violence prevention money was real. We negotiated that at a time when gun violence is at an all-time high. I helped deliver $300 million a year in structural funding, $1.5 billion, and now we're at a 60-year low. And I work with our mayor who's pushed it out, and I'm proud to have her support. I work with our district attorney. to get those resources to people that to organizations and community stakeholders that needed it. And when you talk about Donald Trump, I'm not just the person who can deliver on resources. I'm not just the person that can pass effective legislation, but I'm the only person in this race who, when Donald Trump wanted to take away drop boxes, I sued him. I was the named plaintiff. When Donald Trump went after early voting, I sued him. When Donald Trump wanted to put fake electors in place, I sued him. When Donald Trump recently wanted to take away the history at the president's house, I wasn't the lead there, but I was still part of the litigation, and I sued him again. Shout out to the mayor and the council president who support me, who were the lead. We need someone who can not just talk, but who can actually deliver. I have done that in a consistent way. We need someone with the legislative experience to get things done, not just talk about it, but actually deliver. We need someone who's not supported by outside PACs that are from who knows where. But we all have super PAC supporters, but mine is Philly based, and it is powered by Philadelphia Union members. I will tell you, I've delivered for the people of Philadelphia as a member of the state Senate, and I will deliver as a member of Congress. I've delivered on healthcare, I've delivered on jobs, I've delivered on keeping our community safe, and I will deliver again. And I have sued Donald Trump. I beat him before, and I will beat him again. That's why I need your vote, and I need folks to come out.
6: Dr. Stanford.
2: As your congresswoman, I want to share what makes me different and why I would love to earn your vote. As a congresswoman, you need to legislate, you need to lead, and you need to bring funds back to our communities. The only reason why people in Philadelphia know my name is from service. It's because I led without a title when many who had titles, who we expected to lead, fell short. I stood up, literally put my life on the line. I gave of my own what I had earned and worked hard for. And you heard me say, I'm from the bottom. I'm the only one up here who needed welfare to survive. And that welfare for me was a bridge to something more, not a crutch. Those programs are important, and I will dispel the narrative that people are lazy. Because sometimes when your parents are teenagers, you need that to get to your next. And when I got to my next, all I did was give it back to the city who gave it to me. I'm the only one up here with federal leadership experience. And so though I may not have voted as a legislator, I was part of the policy for 988, the crisis hotline that shortened from 911. So instead of a police officer coming out, you could get a trained mental health professional. Because I remember when Walter Wallace lost his life in West Philadelphia, I was part of that. The postpartum care that extended from 60 days up to a year, because Black women represent 43% of the births, but 73% of the deaths in Philadelphia. I was part of that legislation with Vice President Harris, reducing the cost of prescription drugs. And I may have been here for COVID and through the pandemic. The pandemic is over, but I never left. This is 6 years later. This universal health care, I built it, and I will support community health centers throughout the district, work on the affordability, strengthening education, and working with Commissioner Bethel about the crime that exists, but not just for crime on others, but also the domestic violence, and about the guns that are unlocked and the children we are losing. The leading cause of death for 0 to 19 is gun violence in the United States. Across Black, white, rich, poor, I will work for that. My vision, my mission has always been about the preservation of life. And I will bring that as your congresswoman if you give me the honor. Thank you.
6: I want to thank all of our candidates for the 3rd Congressional District for joining us in this forum, Representative Rapp, Dr. Stanford, Senator Street. I want to thank our entire production team, Ashanti and Terry Tillman and Niall and Tiffany Bacon and Big Mike on the thing. And I especially want to thank my colleagues, Solomon Jones and Ms. Joanne Bell for helping us usher through this energetic conversation. 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
2: Haley, there's a challenge. It impacts everybody, but it impacts Black and brown communities more. I've recently read The Sum of Us by Heather McGee, which talks about the cost of this kind of racism, that there's a price that sometimes white Americans or poor white Americans are willing to pay, even though it may have a disparate impact on people of color and communities of color. The cost of racism impacts all of us. What do we need to do to address the disparities?
3: To your point, those disparities also show up in our data. We did find that there's not only this sort of racial ethnic component to it, but there's also a geographic component to it. So for instance, in 2018, our team found that an estimated 2/3 of families in rural areas live in a childcare desert. And in 2025, rural parts of the country continue to face more extreme license supply challenges relative to more populous areas. We found that there's this sort of intersection with this racial ethnic component as well, where majority Hispanic Latino communities have the highest licensed desert rate at 52%, which is above the national average. Majority Black non-Hispanic communities experience a rate of about 35% nationwide, but that disparity is exacerbated by geography. So the rate for rural majority Black non-Hispanic communities is about 56%. I think there's a lot of just like history and context that people need to appreciate about how this system functions, why it functions the way that it does now, in order to appreciate how these divisions have really deepened over time.
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11: When you are struggling and you start thinking about giving up, I want you to remember the power of hope, the belief that something better is always possible if you're willing to work for it and fight for it. 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
2: 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I am happily joined by my co-host for the rest of the program today, Miss Joanne Bell, WRD Radio's, yes, give it up for her, host of The Source with the Black Women's Leadership Council. Miss Joanne, what just happened here?
14: So I'm thinking it through. I think you listen to three good candidates, and the way that I would shape the difference is that using the term the fierce urgency of now. Mm-hmm. Martin Luther King's quote. And you have to look at what separates them. Mm-hmm. We're in a time where we need readiness, mm-hmm. focus, mm-hmm. and the reality that we have to live in. And I wanted to get from those candidates, the three candidates, mm-hmm. what would they do day one when they got there? Mm-hmm. Mm-hmm. And I want to hear more of it. They touched on it. And the real ability to get it done, because we're not going to change the people that are being sent from around the country. Mm-hmm. So how are you going to work with them? Black people want their voting rights back. Mm-hmm. What are you going to do that? Mm-hmm. Mm-hmm. That's what I want to know. Mm-hmm.
2: And were the answers satisfactory to the points that you have just laid out?
14: No.
2: Okay.
14: I wanted them to dig deeper and talk about their strategy of, mm-hmm. of once they get there, because we all know that they're going to be freshmen. Mm-hmm. We also know that they're one of 435. I want to know, how do you plan on doing that? Mm-hmm. Because that makes the difference. What are the relationships that you're building mm-hmm. in order to get that done? Mm-hmm. How will you be able to walk in that door and coalesce? You know, mm-hmm. what will you say when I ask that question about Hakeem Jeffries?
2: That was a critical question to ask, and the answers were really very interesting to me, right? Because on the one hand, you had this was, it was to me, that was one of the most important questions to ask, right? In terms of differentiating these candidates' approaches to the machinery of the Democratic political party, right? And so Senator Street was like, hey, no one asks these questions when it's the next man up as a white guy, so I'm supporting Jeffries. Dr. Stanford didn't go deeper. She said, hey, I support Jeffries. Representative Rapp gave a very different answer. He said, I can't support anyone that, you know, I don't know if he's running. He hasn't put his hat in the ring. It's a very different answer. Some might say that's a deflection. I didn't interpret it as such. He's leaving the door open for maybe supporting a more progressive candidate in that role. That was my interpretation of those answers. What did you think about? I thought that was one of the key questions of the forum. Talk a little about how you obviously, folks, we're not endorsing anyone here. We're just providing some analysis
14: on
2: their responses to the questions.
14: What I was looking for is reality. Mm-hmm. The reality is there's not a candidate at this date that is stepping up to beat Hakeem Jeffries.
2: No.
14: And so let's be real, because that's what our people need to hear. When I say our people, I mean everyone. We need to hear what you're going to do, because what I would believe is you start talking to them now. You start, mm-hmm. let's not wait until, you know, the election is over mm-hmm. or in November. Because in Pennsylvania, let's just be clear, in this mm-hmm. third congressional district, mm-hmm. when they finish next Tuesday, the person who finishes is going to be.
2: Without question. This is the most Democratic congressional district in the nation. That's not an exaggeration. That's the fact. So, yes, whoever wins the primary wins the prize.
14: And I want to hear that they will be talking to Hakeem Jeffries, laying out their platform, saying things like, if you want my vote for the speaker, I want the passage of the Civil Rights Act.
1: Mm-hmm. The John Lewis Voting
14: That's
1: Rights
14: right.
1: Act.
14: That's right. Mm-hmm. I mean, the Voting Rights Act. Mm-hmm. And do that because in what happened was when Biden came in, mm-hmm. everything was much more important to the Democrats.
1: Than that. And now look at us.
14: And we got to be, like, I use the term Johnny One Note. Don't talk to me unless you're willing to do that. Mm-hmm. I'm not giving you my vote for anything else. Mm-hmm. And I'm going to continue to lobby for this. And I want everybody to know we want our voting rights.
1: Mm-hmm. What does that matter if the Senate doesn't change hands? There is a slim possibility the Senate might. But what do you think? How, and this is what's such a, this is to me what makes this forum difficult for me, because everyone has to kind of answer questions aspirationally. Everyone has to answer questions conditionally and with contingencies, this, that, and the third. And if we're just being honest, given what we've seen over the last couple of weeks, we don't even know if this fragile Democratic experiment is still going to be intact, right?
14: Absolutely.
1: And so what this, and this is why if you all notice, if you can see the close up, I'm looking these candidates
14: in the eye.
1: Yeah, because I need to understand what's behind those eyes as much as I can. It's the first time I've been able to sit with all three of them, especially with the heat coming from you and from Solid. It was fantastic. Mm-hmm. And to see how they react in that, because part of what we're dealing with here, yes, we want the John Lewis piece of legislation passed. Yes, we want to hold this current administration accountable. Yes, we want to bring in affordability. But the level of contingency that we're operating at right now, what we're seeing just happened in Alabama yesterday, what happened in Tennessee last week, what happened in Louisiana the week before that, is this thing even going to still be here?
14: So for me, we capitulated so much that black people have been thrown off the bus so many times. Mm-hmm. And black people have been thrown off the bus by the Republicans. Mm-hmm. But black people have been thrown off the bus by Democrats. Mm. And they're tired. Mm. And so we have to say no and mean it. Mm-hmm. You know, mm-hmm. We have to say no, like Rosa Parks said, I ain't getting up.
1: Like, no, I'm not voting on anything.
14: Nothing else is moving because this is priority. Mm. I don't care if you tell me that they got a bill that talks about infrastructure too. Mm-hmm. I don't care about that unless I have my voting rights. Mm. That's what I wanted to hear them say. I don't care about any of it until I can vote, until I can be a full citizen in participation, because if you let them get away with that, they're going after the other amendments. Mm. The next thing I want to see them do is to deal with the Supreme Court. Mm. They're rogue.
1: You know what? So the one intervention I made that I wish I had made was when one of the candidates said we might need to reform the Supreme Court. And I was like, in my mind, I said might. And then, you know, obviously the candidate made the adjustment there, right? There's no question that we have to. This Supreme Court is corrupt.
14: To the core.
1: Explicitly corrupt.
14: To the core.
1: I mean, a blind person can see that. It has to be reformed. But we need people who have your energy saying that that's who we need. Like, this thing, this has to be done. Otherwise, the signal jurisprudence branch of this government is going to be a failure for the rest of my life.
14: The other thing in relationship to the question that was asked that I thought that Solomon was talking about, community. Mm-hmm. I thought that what Solomon was saying when he was talking about community is the African-American community. Mm. And will you fight for the African-American community when, instead of being pushed off to the side, when they say that they don't want something? Mm-hmm. And the answer about the entire district, and yes, they have to represent the entire district, but the thing, James, that bothers me most, when every time we have a black mayor or anybody in leadership,
1: or a black president,
14: or a black president, they always have to say, I'm the president for all of the people. I'm the mayor for all of the people. But the white president or the white mayor never has to say it, because it's assumed that he is the mayor or
1: representative nature is assumed, even though it's not in practice. It's assumed.
14: It's assumed. Mm-hmm. That's right. Mm-hmm. And so I don't want people to feel Like when I ask you a question very specifically about people who are hurting the most, mm-hmm, mm-hmm. that you have to throw in, I represent the whole district. Mm-hmm, mm-hmm. Because that's a tell to me. Mm-hmm, mm-hmm, that's mm-hmm. that's a tell.
1: I want to ask you what that tell is in a minute, but we got to take a break. 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
9: Welcome back to Evening Words. 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Ms. Joanne, welcome back to the program. You were talking about a tell.
10: Yeah, so to repeat myself from before, the tell is the 3rd Congressional District is one of the few, lines were drawn to make it a Black district. So, with 60% of the residents in the 3rd Congressional District being minority or Black or African American, however you want to call it.
9: Mm-hmm.
10: And so, when you ask a question in regards to community, and you are at WURD Radio,
9: talking to the Black folks.
10: Right. That is, I think you would presume that's who the community.
9: Right. I think that candidate was saying, though, that there are young people too young to vote. There are younger people who are not engaged. There are, and those folks could be Black as well, right? I didn't interpret it as a purely racial demographic answer, but certainly. And here's what I would have wished we had. I wish I had a whole another hour, because there were so many questions that both you and Solomon were asking that operate at a more conceptual level that require more time than the normal.
10: Yes.
9: Rules of a canvas. I wanted to throw the rules out. I'm just
10: so
9: being
10: did
9: honest.
10: I.
9: Just
10: Me
9: throw
10: too.
9: Them
10: I
9: out.
10: Felt constricted by it.
9: Yeah, and the reality is I'm so happy and proud we got it done and that we're able to do it, and that I think there is some information. I think that folks can be more informed when they go and vote next week. But I think those rules feel colonial to me in some ways, and we got to figure out how to have a more conversational style, because what you're talking about is just much more conceptual than what's allowed when you have kind of those strict equal time kind of things. I know why those things exist, but yeah, it's not easy to moderate a discussion under those under a set of rules designed, I think, for candidates more than for community.
10: And I also would have loved to have had the discussion not just about foreign affairs, and where do we stand on, where do they stand on Gaza, and whether or not they can say that it is a genocide. I want to know about the Sudan. I want to know about the places where we are having similar situations with what we believe that they're decimating Africa and raping it of its natural resources, because they're going to be Congress people who are going to have to address that. And we're not just sitting in the U.S. without being interconnected to the entire world. And I would want to know what they think about those things.
9: Yeah, I mean, so folks, in our production process, we probably came up with, I don't know, like 1,000 questions. We got to 6, I think, of those. And so, again, limitations of time. I agree with you. I really wanted to know from these candidates where you stand on USAID and the broader conceptual question about Congress checks and balances and guardrails on the executive office. Things, again, that we just, you know, we couldn't get to in this one conversation. But again, for me, I in the room, because I could feel the energy a little bit differently maybe than folks just listening. I did feel the energy and the earnestness of those candidates. I did, I think, differently a little bit about each one of them, having been in the room and having to kind of see them answer our questions and how they answer our questions. I still, and I know folks don't believe me, I still am a little bit undecided. I don't know where you. We gotta take some calls, but I don't know, Ms. Joanne. Have you already decided? We can't say we're voting, but
10: I've made decisions, but I won't speak on that.
9: Okay.
10: Because I remain undecided
9: right now.
10: I lead an African American women's group, and we've not taken.
9: You haven't endorsed yet?
10: No, we have not. Mm-hmm. And I want to keep it clear because I want to be able to have our listeners.
9: Mm-hmm.
10: Talk to us in ways mm-hmm. that
9: some of our listeners are still undecided. They were posting earlier; they're undecided as well.
10: But I want them to get the facts. I've been someone who has served in government at all levels, and so sometimes when people are answering questions, I've been on the inside, and I know
9: you can see myself, through the talking points easily.
10: Yeah, and beyond that, I know that that ain't gonna work.
9: let's take some calls. We're gonna go to Miss Sadie from West Philly first. Miss Sadie, welcome to Evening Words. You're on with myself and Miss Joanne Bell.
11: Good evening, Miss Bell. Dr. Peterson.
10: Good evening to you.
11: Hi. First of all, I'd like to say that, of course, I've tuned into the forum, but I also was at a forum with these same three candidates about 6 weeks ago.
9: Mm-hmm.
11: And I didn't feel like going through my notes that I took from when I, was part of the forum before. I wasn't part of it, but, I was in the audience.
9: Mm-hmm.
11: And just to hear their answers of the questions that were raised. And I'm fair to say I didn't hear anything different.
9: Mm-hmm. Mm-hmm.
11: And for me, that's confusing. Somebody might say something at one point at one forum and then go to another one, and that can sway you. Maybe you were for one candidate, and because they answered a question or they gave you more in-depth information about their service, it can change your mind. So at this point, for me, it's just a little more confusing, and I kind of narrowed it down to who I feel can win. And for me, that's just, I don't know, it's not ambivalent. It's just kind of sad. When you really are for one candidate, but you're kind of like, no, I don't think, they have a chance of winning, and we want someone in there that's going to win for us. That's the kind of place where I am right now with this, and for me, it's based on the two forums that, the one where I was and the next one I saw on Boy TV.
9: I just want to be clear, Miss Sadie, because I take your insights to the head and to the heart, because you're going to speak the truth. Be honest, you didn't gain much from what you heard today based upon the first forum you attended. Is that a safe assumption of what you're saying?
11: Yeah, and unfortunately, I didn't, because I was thinking about it all day at work, and I couldn't wait. I said, I'm not going to go shopping after work.
9: Mm-hmm.
11: I'm going to go home and be primed and ready.
9: Mm-hmm.
11: The only one thing that did make a difference for me is when Solomon asked the question about, he thought that Rab had signed some type of paperwork, I guess you would say.
9: Had sent a letter in support of a dispensary in their district, yes.
11: And he defended himself. Mm-hmm. And for me, what that shows is the press can put things out there that are not, well, we all know that are not necessarily true, and it damages. It damages your reputation, it damages the way people see you.
9: Mm-hmm.
11: And if that, how can we discern?
9: Mm-hmm.
11: And I'm so glad that, first of all, that Solomon asked that question, because it was, to the district and all, and then the gentleman, he set the record straight, so to speak.
9: Mm-hmm.
11: So kind of, nobody will ever really know, but you go by their record, you go by what they say, their presentation and so forth, what they've done, and what they, I guess, really want to do, and just make your own personal decision on how you feel about it, I guess. So...
9: Thank you, Miss Sadie.
11: I know that sounds nonchalant, but
9: I'm sorry. No. As always, Miss Sadie, thank you for the call. And I think we both appreciate That insight. I would say that the same thing that Miss Sadie points out here, Miss Joanne, about one piece that was revealing to her was that exchange between Solomon and Representative Rapp about that dispensary in their district. I feel the same way about some of the clarity that we got around Dr. Stanford and AIPAC, right? Around

0: and dig into it. Mm-hmm. The heated exchange was between, you know, Representative Rabb and Solomon Jones. Mm-hmm. And they talked a little bit before Solomon Jones left. Mm-hmm. And it's not answered in terms mm-hmm. of Solomon said that if he needs to be stand corrected, he will. But he's going back to get the information.
1: Yeah, I the only reason why I made an intervention there is because we were short on time.
0: Interest of time.
1: I had to make sure that everyone got three minutes there. Again, without some of those strictures, we would let that play out on air. That's great radio to me. Not that I'm an instigator, but like it's, you know, that people need to see the enthusiasm and energy of candidates. Like, that's the thing. And so sometimes it takes some of that to unleash that kind of energy. But I feel like the community needs to see that and hear that and experience that to know that they will go toe-to-toe with power. They will have the attributes and the tools to be able to fight the fights that are ahead of us. And we got a lot of damn fights ahead of us. We're going to pop back to the phone lines. We're going to Brother Ron. Brother Ron, welcome to Evening Words. You're on with me, Peterson, and yes. Miss Joanne Bell.
2: Yes, I want to just say, I gave the person that's going to give my vote for the seat, they answered the question that the panel asked. I haven't heard that answer since Adlai Stevenson, Earl Warren.
0: You're going back.
1: You're going way back.
2: Yes, I know I'm going back to history. I'm a historian when it comes to these people. And the person that the panel asked the question to, they gave the correct answer. And I'm glad that you had that. And then again, they're not debates. And that's why it's up to the public, the citizens, to be very well informed of the history of the political government that's here now. And that's why I can make a decision not based on emotion or anything like that, but based on the facts. Mm-hmm. It comes down to these words, Ms. Joanne Bell. I want to say, if you think about you, anytime you went from the labor movement all the way up to now to be a panelist with nothing, your years of sincereness with knowledge and your sensitivity. When you spoke in front of that lady was 100 years of age.
0: Do you yes, know that, how I remember.
2: That was? Mm-hmm. Thank you, Mr.
0: About
2: Joy.
0: 4 or 5 years ago.
1: Thank you. Thank you, Brother Ron. We appreciate your motion. As always, Mr. Wayne, folks don't know the reference. What story is he talking about?
0: We were doing a show mm-hmm. at one of the senior homes. Mm-hmm. And in the audience, a senior had come in from, lived in the building. Mm-hmm. And she was 100 years old. Mm. And she articulated her concerns extremely well. Mm-hmm. It was very moving. And she wanted she wanted to talk to me, and we did. Mm-hmm. And it just goes to show you how alert someone of her age and the questions that she asked, and mm-hmm. that's what Ron is referring to.
1: Mm-hmm, mm-hmm. Why do you think he's connecting the dots between that moment and he was very a little bit cryptic about who he's mm-hmm. voting for, but he connected the dots between that moment and some moment over the course of this candidates forum where he felt like one of these candidates gave an authentic answer to a question.
0: Yeah, he didn't. I don't see the connection between that.
1: Okay.
0: But and I don't know what the question was mm-hmm. or what the authentic answer was. Mm-hmm. I don't really know. I think that if you listen closely to each, mm-hmm. you can discern.
1: I agree 100%.
0: You know, I think if you listen very close, without it,
1: on that.
0: You can discern.
1: Mm-hmm.
0: You have to. And here's the other thing. Mm-hmm. I know it's hard when people are in the campaign trail and they mm-hmm. do campaign speeches.
1: Mm-hmm.
0: But these one-on-one questions, I want them to stray away from the canned speeches, because you're not helping yourself any if the people don't get to know who you really are
1: mm-hmm.
0: and what you would really do.
1: Mm-hmm.
0: I'm not so interested in having the repetitiveness of what I've done.
1: Mm-hmm.
0: And I'll tell you something else. I stray away from the I.
1: Mm-hmm.
0: Because no one does anything alone.
1: By themselves. It's just not the way the process works.
0: It doesn't. So I wanted...
1: There was a candidate who made that point, by the way, mm-hmm. in the forum today.
0: Mm-hmm. Yes, because you...

0: because going to the house is having to work. Now, I'm going to say it's like entering into the first grade with a whole bunch of kindergarten folk. Children, and you got to herd them all together.
1: Oh, man.
0: And you know, and that's the behaviors.
1: Yes. Yeah.
0: that's down.
1: Maturity is not a hallmark of congressional representatives.
0: No,
1: it is not.
0: No. And what makes them stand out? Because each gets elected by almost a 300,000 plus or more constituency. So they think that they're pretty important when they get there.
1: Mm-hmm.
0: And when they get there, they arrive, and the other people think they're pretty important too.
1: Yep.
0: And they think that their constituents sent them there to do a job, and they're coming in, and they may come from anywhere over the United States. What can you do to work with the others to see that if I, tie my lot with you, because we have some similar stuff, how many of these people that I can get to do these things? That's what I wanted to hear.
1: There was a candidate also who talked about the capacity of coalition building and why that mattered here as well. 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
3: I'm Ebony McMorris.
4: It's unbelievably weak. I would say it's one of the weakest right now. It's on life support.
3: That was President Trump yesterday in the Oval Office. Later today, he boards Air Force One for Beijing. 10 weeks into a war with Iran, the Strait of Hormuz still closed to shipping. Last week alone, Iran struck the UAE, U.S., and Iranian forces, traded fire in the strait, and the Pentagon confirmed hitting two Iranian oil tankers. Joining Trump on the plane, Elon Musk, Apple's Tim Cook, BlackRock's Larry Fink, and Boeing CEO Kelly Ortberg, there to announce deals on soybeans, aircraft, and rare earths. But Iran is a huge focal point. Trump needs Xi to pressure Tehran, and he knows that, which gives Beijing leverage on Taiwan, semiconductors, and technology exports going into these talks. Trump touches down in Beijing tonight. The first question is, what will he have to give up? For AURN News, I'm Ebony McMorris.
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1: 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I am joined by my co-host for this last hour, Miss Joanne Bell, WURD Radio host of The Source with the Black Women's Leadership Council. Miss Joanne, welcome back.
0: Thank you.
1: To the program. We're going to pop to the phone lines. We have Joe from South Florida on the line. Brother Joe, welcome to Evening Words.
2: Miss Joanne Bell.
0: Hey, Joe. How you doing?
2: I'm great. Listen, that forum was amazing.
1: Wow.
0: You liked it, Joe, huh?
2: I loved it. I loved it. What I kind of find hard to relate to is that with all the information that's out, you still haven't chosen your candidate. I find that to be a little nuts. But anyway,
1: we couldn't announce that on air anyway, Brother Joe.
0: You know that I can't say, Joe.
2: No. Dr. Peterson would tell you, I run the Facebook part of Evening Words.
1: He does. Joe is a faithful listener to Evening Words.
2: I'm just reading the comments of people that still not sure. But hey, listen, as long as they...
1: Brother Joe, I'll say this. You've been sure of who you were going to vote for a while. How did you feel like your candidate availed themselves in this forum?
2: Amazing, because she said she is going, she pays every one of her employees a minimum of $25.
1: A living wage.
2: That's a living wage.
1: It is.
2: Mm-hmm. So to me, you know, that's just one of the reasons that I support her. But also, I believe that any of the three would make a viable candidate, but the one candidate that was proven to have lied on the other candidate, to me, disqualified themselves by doing that. And even if it was not done nefariously, your people should have known better than to release that kind of damning information, and it's not true. So integrity to me means more than anything.
1: Appreciate the call as always, Brother Joe, and the support and the listening. No, thank you. So this is the whole AIPAC thing, right? And again, like I just want to be clear. All I'm saying is that there were media reports that a candidate received AIPAC money. That candidate set the record straight today. I don't think there was a rebuttal that contraindicated that record-setting piece.
0: So for me, it's a difference in knowingly getting it and unknowingly getting it. Mm-hmm. And I'm a deep reader, and you know, wake up in the morning and for hours we'll be reading periodicals from all over. Mm-hmm. I'm a follower. Mm-hmm. So if you are AIPAC and you know that your brand is dead in the U.S., but your mission is not, you will figure out other ways to get your money where you want. And it's so, and I can have plausible deniability because I can say they didn't come from AIPAC. But if we are true to what we know this country is and how it operates, we didn't get 435 people in Congress who consistently took money from AIPAC. There may be a handful that didn't. But look at the ones who stood against the interest of AIPAC. We didn't get the Supreme Court that we got because there wasn't that kind of money that was behind it. So we can't say on one hand that we've got a Supreme Court We've got
1: a trash Supreme Court.
0: That's
1: yes.
0: That's right. And all of the things that they have, because that money came in.
1: Mm-hmm. Mm-hmm.
0: And it's not just the U.S.
1: Mm-hmm.
0: It's England.
1: Mm-hmm.
0: It's their parliament.
1: Mm-hmm, mm-hmm.
0: It is all over.
1: Mm-hmm.
0: So
1: where money controls politics.
0: Where
1: certain interest groups control
0: certain
1: politics.
0: Certain interest groups'
1: mm-hmm,
0: money
1: mm-hmm.
0: controls that,
1: mm-hmm.
0: which I believe that goes back to the oligarchs.
1: Mm-hmm.
0: And, you know, that because they're moving us around like chess pieces
1: mm-hmm,
0: on a board.
1: Mm-hmm, mm-hmm.
0: So you may not know, per se,
1: mm-hmm.
0: that's where that money's coming from.
1: Mm-hmm.
0: But I would say that...
1: You need to know.
0: Well, you know, it may be hard to know.
1: Mm-hmm.
0: Or you don't want to know. You can have mm-hmm. plausible deniability.
1: Correct.
0: Don't tell me.
1: Mm-hmm.
0: But I'm not naive.
1: So I'm reading between the lines, Ms. Joanne. You're suggesting that AIPAC is a red herring in this conversation.
0: Yes.
1: Okay.
0: Yes. Mm-hmm. I don't believe for one moment that they're not involved.
1: Mm-hmm.
0: And I don't know that the candidate knowingly knows,
1: mm-hmm.
0: but
1: mm-hmm.
0: I would say that they're involved and they figure out different ways. And
1: mm-hmm.
0: I would say that they're involved in many elections,
1: mm-hmm.
0: not
1: mm-hmm.
0: necessarily everything that's in Philadelphia or in Pennsylvania.
1: Mm-hmm.
0: They have to figure out a new way
1: mm-hmm.
0: to get it there
1: mm-hmm.
0: because they know their brand is dead.
1: Mm-hmm. Mm-hmm. Mm-hmm. Mm-hmm. That is important. Mm-hmm. News, given what we heard today. I mean, part of, I think, the net knowledge for me is that they're all taking PAC money.
0: Yes.
1: Right? So if they're all taking Political Action Committee money, then we literally would need a forensic analysis to determine where the money's coming from.
0: I think one of my questions was, you know, would you concede to the fact that you're all getting money from different places that
1: mm-hmm.
0: one might want?
1: Yeah.
0: And when Rep Rab was saying
1: yeah.
0: that he didn't take and he had small donors, I was
1: yeah.
0: listening.
1: Yeah.
0: And then I asked him about Working Families Party.
1: Yeah.
0: And then he said, and then I said, but do you know the origins of a Working Families Party?
1: Which are?
0: Yeah. So because it comes out of New York City.
1: Mm-hmm.
0: And I took him back in history where in this city, you know,
1: it's strongest in New York City as well.
0: Mm-hmm. Started in New York City.
1: Mm-hmm. Mm-hmm.
0: It much in the same way that there used to be a union called the International Ladies Garment
1: mm-hmm.
0: Union.
1: Mm-hmm.
0: And it was actually formed by the manufacturers.
1: Mm-hmm. Mm-hmm. Mm-hmm.
0: And so what I'm saying is that there were people in New York that wanted to have an entree into unions.
1: Mm-hmm.
0: So they funded it.
1: Mm-hmm. Mm-hmm. So are you suggesting that there are nefarious origins or questionable origins of the Working Families Party?
0: Research it.
1: Mm-hmm. Mm-hmm. But here's the thing. So how much of that should shape or inform how we interpret Working Families Party candidates?
0: I like the Working Families
1: yeah, yeah,
0: Party.
1: So do I.
0: And so I'm not knocking.
1: And legislatively, they've done some interesting things.
0: I
1: as
0: like
1: well.
0: The Working Families
1: yeah.
0: Party. I'm
1: yeah.
0: not knocking them, but
1: mm-hmm.
0: I'm saying do not sit there
1: and criticize.
0: That's right, because that's
1: yeah.
0: all I'm saying.
1: Yeah.
0: Because I ask, can we stipulate that everybody's getting money from somewhere?
1: Right.
0: Okay?
1: Right. And the problem is money in politics. The problem is not individual.
0: That's right.
1: The problem is the money in politics.
0: And the sources may not be,
1: right.
0: you know. So let's not do that.
1: Mm-hmm, mm-hmm,
0: that
1: mm-hmm.
0: is what I am saying.
1: Mm-hmm, mm-hmm, mm-hmm. Yeah, that is. We're you have to get ready to close the show, Ms. Joanne. We're opening up Pandora's boxes and cans of worms that people need to examine and explore. I'm great. So we have different responses to the forum. Ms. Sadie was kind of like, no. And these are folks who listen to this show and probably listen to your show every time it's on. These are dedicated WRD listeners. Joe listens to this show every day. And
0: yeah, I know Joe pretty well.
1: Yeah, you know him. He knows you, right? And he loved it. And so I think from our perspective, there are things we wanted to do a little bit differently. And I think rules for people like me, you, and Solomon are just hard.
0: No, this is,
1: rules are just hard for us anyway.
0: I don't color good within the lines.
1: Yeah, me either. I'm just not. In fact, I prefer sometimes just be scribble-scrabble outside
0: right,
1: the lines.
0: That's right.
1: I think the best ideas come from that. So I just want to be clear, folks. That's not me critiquing any of the production. The production was fine. It was great. It's a hard thing. A lot of moving parts.
0: Well,
1: to
0: try to do it in an hour's time.
1: In an hour's time, the time constraints were tough. I'm just better improvising than I am on a script. That goes for everything for me, and I suspect that my colleagues are pretty same, because when your brain moves, my brain moves very fast. I may not be that smart, but it moves really fast, and so improvisation is my friend and things like that, and it was a little difficult to do that today.
0: Well, you know, the problem that I think, and I'll end with this, is that you have quality candidates.
1: Mm-hmm. Which is a blessing in some ways.
0: So you have to drill down on who will do the best once they get there.
1: Mm-hmm.
0: And I think that we're not clear on that. We're not clear on... I used to have a friend, Reverend Handy,
1: mm-hmm.
0: And people who's been around for a little while knows who the late mm-hmm. Reverend Handy was. Mm-hmm. And she said, in a time such as this,
1: mm-hmm.
0: we have to be clear. In a time such as this,
1: mm-hmm.
0: you've got to ask yourself which one arrives in D.C. and is best able to put that coalition together.
1: Mm. We got to get out of here. And now, Mr. Wynn, because you've seen more of these than I have, I would just ask, this is one of the more, I don't know if it's more competitive, but it is more of the more quality candidates for the same position than I've seen in the city of Philadelphia, since I've been here.
0: Yeah, we're doing better.
1: We got to leave it on that, folks. First, I want to thank the entire production team at WRD for putting together and producing the 3rd Congressional District's Candidates Forum featuring State Representative Chris Rabb, Dr. Ala Stanford, Senator Sharif Street. I want to thank Ms. Joanne Bell, who rocked out with me for this last hour, but also was co-host and co-moderator of that forum, as well as a big shout-out to Solomon Jones, the host of Wake Up With Word, for giving us some of the fire and energy in that forum and in the discussion. Again, appreciate everybody who worked on it, and appreciate the candidates and all their teams to come out and support. Shout-out for all of that, folks. Listen, make sure you tune into Evening Words tomorrow. We're going to have critical commentary with Cousin Chris. We are going to have State House Race District 200 candidates. These are the folks who are vying for State Rep Chris Rabb's position. Chris Johnson and Dr. Deshwanda Williams will join us here on Evening Words. But for right now, folks, please give a big thanks and clap it up for Ms. Joanne Bell. Thank you very much, Ms. Joanne Bell.
0: Thank you.
1: Stay tuned. Stay tuned for Tavis Smiley. Stay tuned for the Tavis Smiley Show, folks. Me, Young Mighty Jordan, Terry Tillman, we'll all be back here tomorrow, God willing.

0: This is Freedom Journeys, celebrating the lives of 250 phenomenal Philadelphians.
1: My name is Sandra Dungy Glenn. I served on the school board and the SRC for about 10 years, and I'm telling the story of Ruth Wright Hare. She was an activist in education. She was born in October of 1910. From the time she entered first grade, she knew she wanted to be a teacher. Her parents were very involved with education in the South, and so she had a passion for education in her household. Being exposed to a lot of thinking, the Philadelphia School District did not hire black teachers, so she's spent the first 8 or so years of her teaching career in another state, Arkansas. She taught in Arkansas, she taught in Ohio, she taught in Washington, D.C. Only when her husband got a job at Cheney did she come back to Philadelphia, took the exam, and became the second black teacher to be offered a teaching position at an integrated school in Philadelphia. She was the first black teacher at a high school. She became a high school principal. She was the first black high school principal in Philadelphia at William Penn High School after having been a teacher there in the 1950s. She was a district superintendent, and she served there until like 1976 around. Wilson Good then approached her in 1990 to become the first woman, I think, president of the Board of Education for the School District of Philadelphia. Her approach really was to think about the whole child. She knew that there was much more than just the academics, than just teaching the subject. She took them to the opera, and she would, you know, take them to museums and just expand their horizons. She started one of the most well-known scholarship programs, Tell Them We Are Rising, in the late 80s. She made a commitment to the sixth graders that if you successfully matriculate through high school, that you will have a scholarship to pay your full tuition at any post-secondary 2-4-year school or technical school you want to go to. It really does take a village. And even with the best intentions, there were still a lot of them that were going

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0: Live from Leimert Park, this is the Tavis Smiley Show, and I'm your special guest host, Dr. Nicordelai Corte. And we're so glad to be back in stride again. Before we get started with today's show, let me invite you to follow Tavis on Facebook and Instagram at The Real Tavis Smiley and get updates on X, you know, formerly known as Twitter, at Tavis Smiley. 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Just type in Dr. NiQ, D-R-N-I-I-Q, and I pop right on up, fresh for you to follow. 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We have a great show on tap for you today. In our second hour, I talk with best-selling author and screenwriter Tiffany L. Warren about her new book, Black Romance, A Harlem Wedding, a novel. And we're also sort of discussing why Black love is still a story worth telling. You know, I believe that. That's in our second hour. And in our third hour, two conversations. On the A side, I talk with former MSNBC political analyst and host, as well as award-winning journalist and best-selling author Joy-Ann Reid, to get her thoughts on the redistricting fight, the state of the Democratic Party, and what's next for Black America, both socially and politically. Then on the B side, I talk with an agripreneur, and the owner of Swanson Family Farms, LLC, Wayne Swanson Jr., about his work of empowering Black farmers in Georgia, his thoughts on the farm bill in Congress, and his upcoming fundraiser for his farm program, where they teach the next generation about the importance of agriculture and more. You know, that's going to be awe-inspiring. But we commence today's show in this first hour talking politics and more with licensed psychologist and best-selling author Dr. Robin Smith. We're talking to her about mental health challenges of racism, identity politics, and the dwindling of Black political power. Dr. Robin, welcome to the Tavis Smiley Show.
1: Well, it is good to be here, and thank you for having me. I feel like this is a meant to be moment in a very serious and sober time.
0: A very serious and sober time, indeed. For our leaders, learners, and listeners who may not be familiar, you recently co-authored the book, The Invisible Ache, Black Men Identifying Their Pain and Reclaiming Their Power. We'll be talking about that in short order. But first things first, Dr. Robin, these are challenging times. My mother-in-law says it's just a ball of confusion. I've got to ask you the question that I get asked so often on air and off. How are you staying grounded? How are you staying rooted? How are you staying tethered in this storm

0: that we find ourselves in as a people and as a nation?
1: You know, I love that question. And I, too, am asked that often. You know, what are you doing yourself, Dr. Robin, to stay grounded? And in a season where there is so much upheaval and uncertainty and fear. And I will tell you, part of how I live my life, not just now, but certainly in this moment, is that self-care is not a luxury. It is not something, you know, where people are talking about going to spas and again, nothing wrong with that. But I'm talking about something much more fundamental and accessible to all people, regardless of what our resources may be. And so what I'm doing is I'm spending time in nature. I am spending time outside. I'm in, you know, the Philadelphia area, and nature reminds me, trees that are moving with the wind, that are ancient and old, remind me of what many of our people, our ancestors, have shown us, that trouble don't last always. And so I am feeding myself with things that empower my mind, my body, and my spirit. And I will say this to everyone who has joined us today, that we need to remember, I call it the three B's, to move your brain, move your body, so that you can move your burden. And so if we don't move our brains, which means my thinking, my mind, is my mind attached to negativity? Am I being seduced by the news cycle and not watching that what I put in my mind becomes my reality? It has dominion, and dominion is just a big word for saying that if I don't deal with what is in front of me, it's going to deal with me. So I need to watch my mind, move my mind, move my thoughts around, move my body, because our body releases endorphins. Or if we sit still, we can feel frozen, so that we can do what? Move our burdens.
0: I love that. I love that. Move your brain, move your body, move your burdens. When we come forward, Dr. Robin, I want to dig into this new study that links identity politics to lower mental well-being among progressives. This was not a longitudinal study, but it was noteworthy. I want to get your take on it when we come forward. You're listening to and streaming The Tavis Smiley Show. I'm your guest host, Dr. Nicordelai Corte, already feeling inspired by this conversation with Dr. Robin L. Smith.
2: 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Tavis. More when we come forward.
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4: 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And as we well know, many of us typically say all the right things, but do we do them? 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And how do you stop that? Real simple. Monitor what you feel. What you constantly think about, that is exactly what you get.
3: Words of wisdom from Dr. D. Ivan Young on WURD.
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0: 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I'm your guest host, Dr. Nicordalai Corte. Delighted to be in conversation with licensed psychologist and bestselling author, Dr. Robin L. Smith. If you haven't already, you need to pick up her book, The Invisible Ache, Black Men Identifying Their Pain and Reclaiming Their Power. That was a book that she co-authored along with Courtney B. Vance. Dr. Robin, first things first, so many folks are reeling from the Supreme Court decision gutting Section 2 of the Voting Rights Act. As if that wasn't severe enough, the Supreme Court on Monday removed an obstacle to Alabama using a new congressional map in this year's election that would eliminate one of the state's two majority black districts. We're seeing efforts not just in Alabama, but in Louisiana, in South Carolina, in Tennessee, that is taking a bludgeon, or at least attempting to take a bludgeon, to hard-fought black political power in this country. How are you reacting to this, not just politically, but culturally? I was reminded by my mother that my grandparents, Addie Mae Thomas and Dave Thomas, were in their 40s when they were finally able to exercise their right to vote in this country. That is not that long ago. I remember my grandmother very well. And I'm sure there are a lot of folks out there that have similar stories about their grandparents and parents. And so what do you make of this attack on black political power?
1: You know, I also remember my parents and their parents, but particularly my parents, who were active in the civil rights movement. They were partners with Dr. King nationally and also here in the Philadelphia area. But my father was a physician, but a national civil rights leader. And I was a late to come baby. My siblings are twins and 11 years older. So there is much that I don't remember, but there is a story that was consistent in my young life, which is that I watched my parents activate their faith, not just have faith, but activate it. And so I want to remind us, as I speak my own parents' name, Dr. Warren E. Smith and Rosalie Smith, that what it takes to overcome what we see happening right now with the Supreme Court, and as you said, all around the nation, is to do what worked before. You know, sometimes we want to get just new clothes and do only new things when the old thing worked. And of course we can, you know, we have social media now. I mean, Dr. King was able to get over 250,000 people to Washington, and there was no Instagram. There was no way except word of mouth, what I call the hush harbor. And people don't always know. They're like, what is the hush harbor? The hush harbor is where slaves or those who were enslaved or those even after slavery, they came together quietly, but very strategically, and they made things happen. And so I want to remind myself and you and everyone who is gathered in this hush harbor right now, because that's what we're doing. We're whispering the secrets of liberation and life. We are reminding ourselves that not only trouble don't last always, but that if we collectively come together and we don't swallow the poison. And what do I mean by that? Well, yeah, there are all these things that are going on in the country, but this is not new. It may be new to some of us, but the strategic desire to dismantle not only our power, but our dignity, that is not new. And so if we take what worked in you know the earlier years, and we combine it with what we have now working for us, the truth of the matter is they can't win. They can't win if I recognize my own dignity and if the people in my community realize that there is a reason to vote. And there is a reason when someone does not want you to vote and they work, they're up at night trying to figure out how to keep me and you and everyone in this audience from knowing how much power we actually have. And so this is about not focusing. Again, remember, we've got to watch our minds. We have to, you know, people talk about brainwashing in a negative way, but I want us to wash our brains of being victimized. Of course I've been victimized, but I'm not only a victim. And by the way, we can be victim and perpetrator, but that's for another show. We can be both. But in this moment, we can get too attached to how disenfranchised we are when, if we wash our brains of, you know, what is trying to take our power, not ignore reality, but realize that what is going on with the Supreme Court and in Alabama and in Tennessee, that is happening. And there are ways in which, if we show up in numbers like they've never seen, guess what happens? We change what they are trying to do. And we are capable of that. But my mind has to be not just made up, but geared up for this particular fight.
0: I mean, just as you said that, I was thinking back to an interview that Toni Morrison did many, many, many years ago with Charlie Rose. This clip went viral on social media and it pops up every now and again. But Toni Morrison was sort of asked the question around related to white supremacy and, you know, why she didn't center, you know, white people in her stories and said chose to center black people, you know, and, you know, she gave a very thoughtful answer to that question. Spoiler alert, the great Toni Morrison, you know, said that, you know, there are white people out there that need to deal with their stuff. They need to deal with their stuff, you know, and if you can only, you know, feel, you know, tall when somebody's on your knees, she said, you have a serious problem and you got to deal with that. Right. Take me out of it. And so, yes. you know, to our allies, to people of conscience outside of the black community, in addition to staying tethered and staying rooted, what advice would you offer them? Because there are a lot of folks I'm seeing on these internet streets that feel like the allies, the so-called allies, are awfully silent right now.
1: Well, you know, by the way, I so love that you surfaced our beloved Toni Morrison and that particular clip. And if someone has, if you have not seen it, I mean, it's just food for the soul, because what she was really talking about is not being distracted by what someone else thinks she should be doing, who someone else thought she should be writing about. And so she answered Charlie Rose, as you said, in a very thoughtful way, but her mind was clear about who she was and who she was writing about. And so I think, as you talk about our allies, what could they be doing? Yes, they can be focused on what are the shadow parts of their own racism, of their own comfort in their privilege that they have been running from seeing. You know, one of the things that I also really invite us to do is that we can, as black people, get into, let's just say, wanting someone else to fix this. And that's not just around race. In our families or in our partnerships, our relationships, we often want someone else to make it better. And what we don't realize is that when we do that, we are giving our power away. And so I would also, as our allies are facing what they need to do, you know, what is unfinished in their own unconscious, that we as Black people and Black and Brown people really examine where is that victim role that we have been playing and that was given to us. It's a colonized definition. It was handed over that we needed someone else to extricate us from this prison that we did not create. And so if we didn't create it, well, someone else needs to open the door. You know, there's something called learned helplessness. It's a psychological term. And there were, you know, research was done, the Pavlov's dogs. And what happened is they were shocking, electric shocking these dogs. And the cage door was locked. Dogs couldn't get out. So they were fighting to get out, fighting to get out. Eventually, they opened the door, shot the dogs, and the dogs just laid there. Mm. They didn't know that the door was open because they had learned to be helpless. And so my call today is that, okay, that's a piece of the colonized trauma. And it's real, but the door is open. And so I am the alarm for myself when I get into that to remind myself, Robin, Dr. Robin, the Reverend Dr. Robin, you know, yes, there the door was closed, but it's open now. And I want to partner with other people, which is why I'm here with you today, that we can, A, get free ourselves, and then invite other people from our example. You don't have to preach freedom, live it. Mm-hmm. You don't need to preach something, live it. And if I live free, people will see what I'm doing. They'll see oppression around me, but they'll see that I'm not oppressed. They will see calamity, but they'll say, well, she's not destroyed by it. And people want to take and taste that kind of power.
0: Mm, powerful words, a powerful way to live, a way to be. Dr. Robin, there's a new study out that links identity politics to lower mental well-being among progressives. This new research that was published in the Sociological Forum, it suggests that participating in identity politics, it tends to be associated with lower levels of mental well-being, particularly among political progressives. Now, these findings indicate that focusing on social identity and collective protest, it might explain why progressive individuals report more depression and anxiety than their conservative peers. Now, let me just say this is not a longitudinal study, right? And so this is just sort of a flashpoint in time. I also want to note that the main researcher here said, quotes, whether it is that identity politics attracts individuals with low levels of well-being or adherence to identity politics reduces well-being, we need to include in the calculation of promoting identity politics the possibility that those active in it have lower well-being. Identity politics may bring an additional cost of either promoting a system that caters to lower well-being or creating lower well-being itself. When I saw this, it stopped me cold. And I was so glad to know that today I was going to be talking to Dr. Robin L. Smith. And so when we come forward, Dr. Robin, I want to get your take on this. Is there any there here? And if so, what might these insights illuminate for us as we pursue that freedom that you were just talking about, as we pursue liberation, not just pursue it, but as we live it. 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More when we come forward with Dr. Robin L. Smith.

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9: You are listening to and streaming the Tavis Smiley Show. I'm Dr. Nicole Delay-Corte. Really delighted to be in conversation here. I'm feeling fed, and I hope that you all are also feeling fed by this conversation with Dr. Robin L. Smith, a licensed psychologist, best-selling author. And we're talking about not just protecting our peace and not just the continued fight for liberation, you know, but living free. And we're going to talk about her best-selling book, The Invisible Egg, Black Men Identifying Their Pain, Reclaiming Their Power. We're going to talk about it in that frame momentarily. But before the break, Dr. Robin, I was sharing a few insights that I gleaned from this new study linking identity politics to lower mental well-being among progressives. Again, I want to state this is not a longitudinal study, but it is noteworthy. What say you? Is there any there? And if so, how might this inform how we navigate and activate during this moment in history?
10: Yeah, and there is some there, but let me explain what is really there. You know, Socrates said, the unexamined life is not worth living. And then Brother Malcolm X came many years later and said, and the examined life is painful. So Socrates said, the unexamined life is not worth living. And Brother Malcolm said, and the examined life is painful. So why would I quote that in this moment as we're talking about identity politics and this study, which I read? The truth of the matter is there is something about what we focus on is what grows. So if I am focusing on information that highlights being marginalized, that will grow in me. You know, I talked about dominion. It could take up all the air in the room. And so we want to be careful, because wouldn't it make sense, if that's what I'm focused on and fighting for, that maybe there isn't enough oxygen in the room to remind me of all the other things that are possible, all the other opportunities for growth, all the other ways that, yes, there is an assault, and there is also a way in which we can get through this. And so what I would remind us to do again today is to protect not just our joy, but to protect what goes into our ears, what goes into our eyes, if we are around people, and the study that you're talking about describes this, if we're around people who think and breathe the way we think and breathe, the challenge of that is that we need someone who can deliver the joy, who can deliver the possibilities, who can tell us that, yes, this is true, and it is also important to play. And someone might say, well, how do we talk about playing when lives are being lost and there are redistricting maps that are setting out to take our very essence? How, Dr. Robin, like, are you checked out that you're talking about joy? But joy is resistance. And I want to bring up something else, rest and sleep. And you might think, well, how does that tie into this story or everything that's happening in the country? Because one of the things we were denied when we were enslaved and when we didn't have options, sleep, eating, napping. And so when I watch Black people push ourselves in a way that pushes us past ourselves, it is a reenactment in ways that we don't understand, that we are denying ourselves the very essence, because sleep restores. Sleep gives me perspective. I don't know about you, but when I haven't had good sleep and I'm grappling with something, I will tell myself, do not think that you can make a good decision on this day. Time out, go get some sleep so that I can return to this very big moment, refueled, retooled. And so I think this study is inviting us to look at the ways in which identity politics has a place, and it can also be a distraction.
9: Thank you for that. Thank you for that. And speaking of distraction, we had referenced a clip earlier of the great Toni Morrison. We want to share that clip with folks because it is just too good. It's too rich. It's too on the nose in this moment for us not to invoke the wisdom of Toni Morrison. Take a listen.
11: Do you, Toni Morrison, Pulitzer Prize winner, successful, honored in the halls of academe, etc., still have that encounter?
12: Yes, I do, Charlie, but let me tell you, that's the wrong question.
11: Okay, what's the right question?
12: How do you feel? Not you, Charlie Rose, right. But don't you understand that the people who do this thing, who practice racism,
11: right,
12: are bereft? There is something distorted about the psyche. It's a huge waste, and it's a corruption and a distortion. It's a profound neurosis that nobody examines for what it is. It feels crazy. It is crazy. And it has just as much of a deleterious effect on white people, and possibly equal, as it does Black people. I always knew that I had the moral high ground all my life. I always thought those people who said I couldn't come in the drugstore and I had to sit in these funny places, I couldn't
11: go
12: in the park.
11: You felt morally superior to them from day one.
12: And I thought they knew that I knew that they were inferior to me morally. I always thought that. And my parents always thought that.
11: You said your father was racist because he always felt like he
12: always
11: superior.
12: Thought, that's right. He always felt superior. And that was a form, you know, of defensive racism. But if the racist white person, I don't mean the person who is examining his consciousness and so on, doesn't understand that he or she is also a race, it's also constructed, it's also made, and it also has some kind of serviceability. But when you take it away, I take your race away, and there you are, all strung out, and all you got is your little self. And what is that? What are you without racism?
9: That was the great Toni Morrison on the nose. Dr. Robin, these are trying times for so many, including but not limited to Black men. You wrote a book along with Courtney B. Vance called The Invisible Ache, Black Men Identifying Their Pain and Reclaiming Their Power. Part of The Invisible Ache, part of what powers The Invisible Ache, is the resistant forces that we have to contend with every single day. We just heard the great Toni Morrison talk about the deleterious effect of racism that impacts us all. When we come forward, I want to talk about how that showed up in your research for your book as it relates to Black men, and you know what wisdom you would offer Black men that may be struggling and suffering silently in this particular moment. 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More with Dr. Robin L. Smith when we come forward.
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9: 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I'm your guest host, Dr. Nicordelai Corte, in our remaining minutes with Dr. Robin L. Smith, author, co-author of The Invisible Ache, Black Men Identifying Their Pain and Reclaiming Their Power. Dr. Robin, before we get to that, any reaction to the wisdom of Toni Morrison?
10: Yes, how I love that woman. Love her wisdom, her eternal wisdom. What I would say is she talked about the practice of racism. And that's important to know, that racism requires practice. It requires, just like lifting weights, you don't become a fluent, great, card-carrying racist without lifting weights regularly, daily, throughout the day. And so what is also true is you don't become free from those who see you as inferior. If you are not, as Toni Morrison was saying that she learned from her family and her parents, she understood that she was morally superior to someone who looked down on her. And so I want to remind us of this, that if we understand what's really happening in this country, it is a family, because we are, you know, we don't like all of the people in our biological family, and they don't all like us. But here we are in America, approaching our 250th anniversary for some. For others, there's a different discussion about 400 plus years, but again, that's a different show. But here we are. And what are we really grappling with? That people who are considered and identify as being white, many of them are afraid. And afraid of what? Afraid that somehow, and this is what, you know, Toni Morrison was saying, that they need to oppress someone else, to feel like someone to themselves, that they need to put someone down. And so whether or not that is someone black or in the LGBTQ plus community, that there is a terror that they are not enough. And if we can, as black people, remember not only that they are wrong about us, but that we decide whether or not we have value and identity, not someone else. Because I want to, you know, put this out there. If you wake up in the morning, Dr. Nee, and you are singing your favorite song, and you get on the train or the bus or the whatever, and, you know, if you're driving and someone cuts you off or they take your seat, and then you get to work or you get here to do the show, and someone says, "What's wrong?" And you say, "You know, I woke up and I was so happy this morning. I felt so free." And then some jerk, other words we could use, cut me off or took my seat, and it just ruined my day. Why am I saying that? Because that means that that person owns you. And so what I'm saying to us is that if I define myself for who I am, you can hate me because of my race, my gender, my sexual orientation, my whatever, my faith, my no faith, but I don't hate me. And that's what Toni Morrison was talking about. The self-identity is what is essential for our liberation. Not what you think of me, but what do I know to be true about who I am?
9: Dr. Robin, in our remaining minutes, I want to give you an opportunity to share what you know to be true as a result of the research that you and Courtney B. Vance did for The Invisible Egg, Black Men Identifying Their Pain, Reclaiming Their Power. It's not lost on me, not lost on so many of our leaders, learners, and listeners that, you know, Dr. Serena Fairfax, Nancy Mateer, Ashley Robinson, Barbara Deer, so many black women have been the victims of murder, suicide. These events have included the suicides of many black men. Talk to us about just a few top lines from The Invisible Ache.
10: Yeah. So, ouch, I hurt. How many black men can say, "Ouch, I hurt"? Not, "How you doing, brother? I'm good." But I hurt. And that's part of our divine birthright, our God-given birthright, to say we hurt. We were told that we were 3/5 human, and we were only given the 3/5 because it had to do with benefiting white slave owners for property. So this claiming that I'm actually 5/5, if we forgot our fractions, that means one, I'm whole. And I'm whole even in the broken places. I'm whole, I have joy, but I also hurt. I have tears. I've seen so many black men, you know, whether it's at a funeral or when they're losing a relationship, saying, you know, they put their sunglasses on because they're ashamed of their wholeness. So we all have.
18: Hello, Philadelphia. This is Chairman Omar Sabir. Tune in this Saturday from 8 a.m. to 9 a.m. for Conversations with the Commissioners. We're providing information and answering your questions about the May 19th election cycle. Every block, every voice, you need to hear from you.
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9: 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I'm your guest host, Dr. Nicordelai Corte. My thanks to Dr. Robin L. Smith for joining us this hour. I felt fed by it. I hope y'all felt fed by it as well. Just a reminder of what Dr. Robin said. You know, we went from being 3/5 of a person to 5/5 of a person. We're always 5/5 of a person. It's just now recognized on paper. And you have folks that are actively trying to turn the clock back. And so it's just a reminder that the Supreme Court got rid of the Voting Rights Act, siding with white nationalists who are working overtime to eliminate Black power in the South. But on Saturday, May 16th, our community will respond with All Roads Lead to the South at 1 p.m. in Montgomery, Alabama. You can sign up today at allroadsleadtothesouth.com. It's always a good day. It's always a good day to reach for our freedom, to defend our freedom, to protect one another, to be in community with one another. When we come forward in our next hour, we're going to be talking to the best-selling author and screenwriter, Tiffany L. Warren, who's going to give us a sneak peek into her new black romance novel, A Harlem Wedding, a novel. And we're going to discuss why black love, it's still worth telling. It's still worth fighting for. You are listening to and streaming the Tavis Smiley Show. More when we come forward.